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1: Welcome back to Cardinals Baseball. This is Ricky Horton. I'm alongside John Rooney. Ryan Schulte is our producer-engineer, and grateful for Joe Pott and John bringing us up to where we are now, which should be the first pitch, but not going to happen quite yet as the tarp is still down on the field, and we do have some inclement weather here on the north side of Chicago. The fans have, they found their way to the overhangs or underneath the overhangs, and they've gotten out of the rain for the most part. There's some loyal fans that like the rain that are having their ponchos on, and they're still in their seats. It's a light rain at the moment, but the tarp is still down. We do not have an actual start time of the game yet, but it will not be 7:08. And so it says on the board, due to weather in the area, we're going to start in a rain delay, and they'll tell us when that's going to start here down the road. But right now, the rain delay is presented by SafeLight. 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When we begin play, I can tell you there's a lot of Cardinal fans here because they were going out into left field and they were starting to chant Let's Go Cardinals early today. So that's going to be a fun thing. It's going to be a fun atmosphere. It always is. We had 39,000 here yesterday, and today, of course, the 4th of July, celebrating the 250th birthday of our nation. That's a big deal. And speaking of birthdays, we've got a couple Cardinal birthdays to tell you about. So not only is it America's birthday today, but it's also Cardinal Hall of Famer Jose Oquendo's birthday today. So we wish him the best. And Hal Lanier, who is the son of a Cardinal Hall of Famer. Hal came to St. Louis to give the speech when his father, Max Lanier, his late father, was inducted into the Cardinals Hall of Fame. Hal was a coach for the Cardinals at the big league level. So both Jose and Hal celebrating a birthday today. So congratulations to them. We hope you're having a great time on the 4th of July, wherever you are. And hopefully the weather is a little bit better than we have here, although we do see some sunshine off to the left, and hoping that that will come into play here at some point. But we do have some news for you, as the announcement was made not long ago, and it is now official. The All-Star selections have been picked for the All-Star game coming up here soon, and the Cardinals are announced and actually had a meeting today with the players, and Ollie Marmol announced the Cardinals All-Star selection, and we're going to let you listen to that inside the Cardinals clubhouse, Ollie making the announcement to the team.
2: All right, I don't have to remind anybody in this room, this game is hard, and there's a ton of ups and downs, and I mean twists and turns in this game, and so many times where we get in a place where we doubt ourselves. This is why this one's super special. This All-Star selection, Jaywalk, isn't about, in my opinion, 3 months of production, brother. This is about 3 years of perseverance, and you've done a hell of a job. This whole entire room has seen this dude get criticized, sent down, a ton of people doubting whether you would ever become the player that you're becoming right now. And through that entire process, you have stayed true to yourself. That's special. Last week we talked about, man, just confidence you borrow from results, disappear with the results. But when you draw it from who you're becoming, nobody can take that from you, dude. And this is a great example of that. So be proud of also the guys in this room, because a lot of these boys had your back through that process. And today we get to congratulate you for being an All-Star.
1: That is inside the Cardinals clubhouse. That's Oliver Marmol announcing to the team that Jordan Walker was selected to the All-Star game. In fact, Ollie Marmol is going to the All-Star game, too. He was picked by Dave Roberts to be one of his coaches. So we know that they're going to have a great time there. And there may be others selected later. There's normally some late additions as injuries happen and players can't go, etc. But right now, it's Jordan Walker, again, a All-Star in 2026, representing the Cardinals and the National League. And we're going to get a start time here for you in a minute, but we want to give you a chance to hear what Jordan Walker's response was to hearing that from Ollie Marmol in the Cardinals clubhouse.
3: All right, y'all had my back every step of the way. Reached out to me when I really needed it at the bottom. But, I mean, I don't even know what to say, man. It's truly an honor, and y'all are with me the whole way through, so it means a lot. I mean, I'm almost in tears right now because just y'all know how hard it was for me, for sure, these past few years. So, I mean, it means the most I can celebrate with you all. So I appreciate you all. Thank you. Thank you.
1: A couple of class guys there, Oliver Marmol and Jordan Walker, talking about his selection, Jordan's, to the All-Star team for 2026, and we wish him well there. Well, we did just get an announcement. It's going to be an 8:05 scheduled start here, Central Time. That's where we are, in Chicago, of course. And they're still kind of looking at the tarp right now. The grounds crew's come back out. The rain has stopped. So the plan right now is an 8:05 start, so you can set your watch and your alarm and all that for that. But we've got other things for you leading up to that 8:05 start. But let's talk about the pitching matchup again. It's Kyle Lahey going for the Cardinals. He was a winner his last time out against the Marlins. Very good. Five innings of work. Gave up just one run and has a 4.09 ERA. And it'll be Shota Imanaga pitching for the Chicago Cubs, who has lost twice to the Cardinals his last two times out. Gave up eight runs, four home runs, and 12 innings of work in those two starts against the Cardinals. Overall, he's 5-6. He's obviously a very good pitcher. He had a season 2 years ago when he was 15-3 and had a very low ERA, just 2.81, and that was again in 2024. But this year, he's allowed 20 home runs. That's a big number of home runs. And, of course, we saw some home runs here yesterday. The Cardinals hit three of them. Nathan Church hit one. Mason Wynn had a big three-run home run. And Brian Torres had a pinch-hit home run in the seventh inning. Cardinals, all they did is hit, hit, hit. Three runs in the second, three in the third, five in the fourth, three in the fifth, two in the sixth, and one in the seventh. And the Cardinals, within a 24-hour period, were able to score 28 runs. And that's the most runs that they have scored in a very long time. They actually had a doubleheader against the Padres in 2001, where they won the game 16-14. Would love to have been at that game. I probably was. And a 13-3 victory. So they scored 29 runs on that particular day. But they scored 28 runs, again, within a 24-hour period in Atlanta and then here in Chicago. So our start time again is going to be at 8:05. And in a couple of minutes, we're going to send you to break as the grounds crew is busy taking the tarp off right now. They've got several of them, 1, 2, 3, 4, 5, 6, 7, 8, 9, 10. There's about 20 guys right now that are ready to go to pull the tarp off, and the fans are going to love that here. And, of course, they're going to have to empty the field. They're going to have to work on the field a little bit and the outfield and the areas that are puddled up a little bit. There is some issues down the right field line and down the left field line and on the warning track, actually, in right field is not great at the moment. But they'll fix that up pretty quickly. So, again, on the board it says this game is scheduled to start at 8:05, and there's the cheer as the tarp is coming off on the 4th of July. And how about that audio that John played for you earlier of Mike Shannon talking about that great 4th of July day here at Wrigley Field with Mike Shannon's call on the Albert Pujols home run, and his line of, hello, 4th of July, is just something that we all know. Cardinal fans know that line. They know that moment. And, of course, they know the great voice of Albert Pujols, and it was the 2003 year, an 11-8 victory. Albert taking Kerry Wood deep in the first inning. And that is the Cardinals' last win at Wrigley on the 4th of July. And in fact, we played at the 4th of July here last year, and we're playing it this year too. And it's been 8 years in a row, by the way, that the Cardinals have not been home for the 4th of July. So we'll see what that brings in the future here, as the puddles are now existing in shallow left field with the tarp coming off. So they'll work on that here momentarily. And what we'll do right now is we'll send it to Joe Pott. Again, a great job on the pregame show, and he and John leading up to where we are right now. But the scheduled start here at Wrigley Field, north side of Chicago. It's still a bit overcast here, but the rain has stopped. They're going to work on the field, and we're going to play baseball at the moment at 8:05. And the scoreboard says, thank you for your understanding, and all I can say is you're welcome. I'm happy to be here at Wrigley Field, and I'm happy that you're with us on the Cardinals Radio Network powered by Gray Bar. After the break, Joe Pott has some audio for you of the Game 7 NLCS in 2006, and we've been celebrating that 20-year anniversary of that great team and that great World Series championship, and you'll get that after the break. And then again, it'll be Joe Pott taking you up to our first pitch, and we are in currently a rain delay presented by SafeLight Cracked Windshield. 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We'll see you back here at Wrigley Field for first pitch.
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10: 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As Rick Horton told you, we do have some classic Cardinals audio for you. Of course, the 20th anniversary of the Cardinals World Series title in 2006, and it all came together with that National League Championship Series, Cards and the Mets, which went seven games. And in that seventh game, the Mets had scored in the bottom of the first inning on a single by David Wright. In the top of the second inning, the Cardinals tied the game. Ronnie Belliard with a sack bunt to bring in a run. And we pick up the action in the fourth inning, Cards and Mets.
11: With two away, the pitch to Yadier, and he takes a strike.
12: You know, if you're a New York player, you got to say to yourself, you're sitting over there, man, this is unbelievable, isn't it? We gotta get going. We got to score some.
11: Innings, Jeff Suppan has thrown 36 pitches, and Oliver Perez goes to work in the fourth inning. He has dealt 45 to the first three, and he'll face Edmonds, Rowland, and Molina. And this is where the fun started for the Cardinals in the second, with Jim Edmonds going after the first pitch, lining a single in between Valentin and Delgado on the right side. One run, three hits, no errors for the Cardinals, and they've stranded four runners already. The Mets have a run on two hits with one error, and they left two on in the first. The Mets had a chance in the first inning to really do some damage, but Suppan was able to get the last out and has retired the side in order the next two innings. Here's Jim Edmonds, 5 out of 20 with two home runs in this series. He's playing in his 54th postseason game and has 13 home runs. Left-hander facing left-hander. Perez pitches, and it's a strike on the outside corner. Edmonds' 13 career postseason home runs, the best mark in Cardinals history. 37 postseason RBIs. The pitch. Evans takes a curve for a strike. 0-2 on Edmonds with Roland to bat next and then Molina. 1-1 our score in the fourth inning. The sidestep, the high leg kick, the pitch, a crossfire fastball is hit high in the air left field. Chavez moves back and puts it away. One out. Now Scott Rowland. It's time for Rowland to get rolling. Rowland hit a fly ball to center field for an out after the lead hit by Edmonds in the second. And Scott looks at a pitch on the outside corner for a strike. Rowland for the series is 4-18. The pitch. A swing, and this one is popped down the right field line, foul, and out of play it goes. Perez has been 0-2 on most everybody, or at least 1-2. He has thrown 50 pitches, only 12 out of the strike zone, and four came on an intentional walk to Albert Pujols. With the Mets fans standing, waving the white towels, the 0-2, Rowland takes inside, one ball, two strikes. Even when Perez is missing, he's close. Rowland awaits the pitch on 1-2. Here it comes. Inside, two balls, two strikes. Rowland, in going 4-18 this series, does not have a run batted in. For this postseason, he's 5-29, two doubles, three runs scored, a hit by pitch, three walks. He does not have a run batted in. Now on 2-2, the pitch on the way. Rowland takes ball three low. It rolls between Laduca's legs and back to the screen. Yadier Molina waits on deck for the Cardinals, and he singled the first time up. They're playing Rowland to hit the ball to right or right center field. Chavez completely giving up the left field line. Here's the wind, and the 3-2 pitch to Rowland. A swing and a drive down the left field line, foul. And that was close to home run distance, but he got around early. David Eckstein delivered a double on a 3-2 pitch leading off the third. But Preston Wilson struck out for the second time. Pujols was given an intentional walk, and Juan Encarnacion grounded into a 5-4-3 double play. Rowland is trying to get on for Molina. The 3-2 pitch. A swing and another foul ball with home run distance down the left field line. Rowland during the regular season at 22 homers.
12: Tell you, all those things are is just long foul balls. All he's doing is protecting the plate in there. He's not, you know, you can get out in front and pull all those things foul, but you got to put it in play. Let's see what he does now. If he goes back out.
11: Time called by Rowland at the plate with Perez taking time too much and reading signs from Laduca.
12: The good thing about that is if he fouls those two off like that and he can get Perez to make a mistake and use that same swing, he can take him out of here.
11: The pitch to Rowland, a swing, and he popped him up. Foul territory, third base side, right in the coach's box, makes the catch. Two outs.
12: Well, there's no secret. There's no secret at all how Perez is doing it, is there? He's just saying, here it is, fastball. Boy, there's a swing at it.
11: And that's basically what Maine did last night,
12: that's
11: getting
12: right.
11: The Cardinals
12: exactly
11: to chase
12: right.
11: Many high fastballs. Two outs, nobody on. Here's Yadier Molina.
12: And you're not talking about top echelon pitchers we're talking about here.
11: But two away, the pitch to Yadier, and he takes a strike. Knee high.
12: If you're a New York player, you got to say to yourself, you're sitting over there, man, this is unbelievable, isn't it? We gotta get going. We got to score somehow, some way. To get by like this with the guys that we have pitching.
11: Here's a pitch low, one ball and one strike.
12: I mean, that's the way I would look at it, wouldn't you?
11: They're without Pedro. They're without El Duque.
12: You got a guy that was 3-13 and was in the minor leagues in one organization, brought him over here.
11: Now the 1-1 pitch to Molina. Perez throws a fastball. It's a strike. Molina is down in the count, 1-2. Yadier keeps the right foot in the batter's box. As Oliver Perez, the 25-year-old Mexican-born left-hander, continues to throw strikes. The 1-2 pitch. Outside, 2-2.
12: Well, Yadi sees the ball very well against this left-hander. He's had great success against him. Came in, he was 7 out of 19 with a couple of home runs, and he singled his first time up. So you can tell the way he's taking pitches that he sees it very well.
11: Now the windup and the 2-2 pitch to the Cardinal catcher. A swing and a fly ball down the right field line. On the run, Sean Green. He loses his cap and makes the catch. The Cardinals are out in order in the top of the fourth inning. Looking ahead to the Mets half of the fourth, Carlos Delgado, David Wright, and Sean Green are coming up against Jeff Suppan. While Suppan has retired 7 in a row, he'll have to hold him again with the Cardinals and Mets tied at 1.
10: 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I'm Joe Pott in St. Louis. 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
10: 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Back to more of the 2006 National League Championship Series. Bottom of the fourth inning, tied at 1, Mets and Cards.
11: It's the Mets' turn in the bottom of the fourth inning. The Cardinals went 3-3 down in the top half. It's the middle of the order. Carlos Delgado, David Wright, and Sean Green. Delgado walked in the first inning. For the series, he's 7 out of 22, 3 homers and 9 RBIs.
12: Well, if you're going to get a good pitcher, you have to get him early, and the Mets let the Cardinal right-hander off the hook. They got a 2-out double by Beltran. He walked Delgado. Wright drove him home, and then he got Green to line to third. And since then, he's retired, counting Green 7 in a row. I don't know how much longer he can go through this very talented hitting New York lineup, but he's got the 4, 5, and 6 guys to deal with here in the fourth. And if he gets by this, he'll have to try it again.
11: Curveball, strike one call to Carlos Delgado.
12: Well, he's been just unmovable, hasn't he, Mr. Jeff Suppan?
11: Suppan shut down the Mets through 8 innings in his win at Busch Stadium and gave up the run Mike spoke of. back in the first.
12: We just can't give any of our good hurlers a lead to work with.
11: Carpenter last night was down 2-0 when he left the game. Here's the wind and the one strike pitch. Inside, just off the corner, Delgado. He was looking away again and got an inside pitch that was close to a strike. The way he got out of there, he thought he was going to be hit by it. The pitch on the way, and that same spot. Called a ball, 2-1. After the walk to Delgado in the first inning, David Wright blooped a single down the right field line, scoring Beltran. Here's the overhead wind and the 2-1 pitch. Delgado takes low, 3-1. Belliard plays 5 feet out on the right field grass. Eckstein is up the middle, not quite behind second base. Rowland is all by himself over there on the left side. Now on 3-1, the pitch to Delgado, a swing and a high pop foul out of play. Goes down the left field line. Supon gets a new baseball. David Wright waits on deck. With Jose Reyes and David Wright, stars already in this game. They're 23 years old, and the future looks bright for this New York Mets lineup. They won 97 games during the regular season. The 3-2 pitch. Delgado takes ball four, low and in. That breaks the streak at seven. Seven straight retired until the leadoff walk here for their first baseman. With Mike Shannon, I'm John Rooney at Shea Stadium in New York. We're in the bottom of the fourth inning of a 1-1 game. Game seven of the National League Championship Series. And here's Supon with a look over the shoulder and the pitch. Wright takes a strike off the outside corner. That pitch was off the plate, and Supon got the call. Supon is cleaning his spikes, getting some of the clay out of the spikes. They have the spike cleaner located on the back side of the mound. Now back on top. Supon leans in, reading signs with a glove on his left knee and the ball behind his back. From the stretch, a check over the shoulder while Delgado leads at first. The pitch, a chopper to third. Rowland goes to second to get the out on Delgado. The throw to first is not in time. The play was too slow in developing for a double play. 5-4 on the out at second on Delgado. Sean Green comes to bat with one on and one out. Jim Jackson is our producer. Matt Krasinski is with us here in New York. And Jim Huer is in the St. Louis studios. Great to have you with us for Game 7 of the NLCS on Thursday, October the 19th, 2006. Now Sean Green. He was one of the stars last night. He had an RBI, a couple of hits. The pitch by Supon. Green with a big swing fouls a fastball back. For the infield, a double play depth. They play Green to pull the ball in the infield, straight up in the outfield. A move to first, and David Wright dives back safely. Wright will take off every now and then. He had 20 stolen bases during the regular season. Wright is on after hitting a ground ball to third for a force out at second base. Supon checks over to first and now takes in the sign from the belt. The pitch. A fastball strike on the inside corner, 0-2. Sean Green, a Toronto Blue Jay, Los Angeles Dodger, Arizona Diamondback. Now wearing the pinstripes, the home white pinstripe uniform of the New York Mets. He wears the number 20. An open stance for the left-handed hitter, and he has some pop. The pitch by Supon, a curveball in the dirt. Yadier drops to both knees, keeping the ball at home plate. 1-2. During batting practice, Green hit one about halfway up the scoreboard in right center field, just above where Carlos Beltran homered in game one of this series, giving the Mets a 2-0 lead and a 2-0 win. 1-2 for Green, a lead at first base for David Wright. From the stretch, Supon pitches. A swing and a miss. He got him. He foul tipped it, and Molina was able to hold on for strike three.
18: The second baseman.
11: The strikeout is the first for Supon. And here's Jose Valentin, a switch hitter up there left-handed. Supon has allowed one base runner since the RBI single by David Wright in the first inning. And that was the leadoff walk to Delgado. Wright has taken his place over at first base after the force play ground ball. Now Valentin, and he can be trouble. 18 regular season homers, 62 RBIs. He has five runs batted in this series. A move to first and back in without a tag, David Wright. And these two met up over in the American League as Supon pitched for Boston and Kansas City. And Valentin played with Milwaukee and then on to the Chicago White Sox. The pitch, a curveball in the dirt, 1-0. Valentin hit a fly ball to short right field. Encarnacion made the catch right over Ronnie Belliard. Five hits and 22 at-bats in the series for the Mets second baseman. Supon takes a long time reading signs, and now he's ready.
12: Well, this is a dangerous hitter to be batting seventh, isn't it?
11: The pitch, a curveball wrapped on the ground, foul past Sandy Alomar Sr., and Wise in his older age, turning 63, he let it go.
12: Especially with that bare hand, you can get it right off there, tear a fingernail off, split that finger. Valentin, 13 for 51 coming in with four home runs against Jeff Supon. Be careful.
11: 1-1 on Valentin. Belliard plays at the edge of the outfield grass. Will pitch to Jose, a swing, and this one is stroke foul. Home run distance down the right field line, like one of those foul balls we spoke of when Roland was at
12: right,
11: bat.
12: Right, it's a very good pitch, you know. The only place you can hit it is unless you inside out and it's foul.
11: Supon rubs up a new baseball, standing to the first base side of the rubber, while Wright is the runner at first with two away. 1-2 on Valentin. He adjusts the batting helmet, taps home plate with the bat, waves the bat over the plate. The outfielders play him to pull. Supon wants his catcher to go through the signs again, so Molina will go through the sequence one more time. Supon has the sign he wants from the belt. Now the pitch. He bounced a curveball over Molina's shoulder. A wild pitch, and Wright takes second base.
12: I'm going to ask if that ball hit him. It looked like it might have hit him in the face. They're going to ask the first base umpire, and they're going to ask the third base umpire, and the third base umpire has already said it hit him. We'll get a replay of it, but he said it hit him.
11: He has been awarded first base. Jose Valentin hit by a pitch, and it did. It hit his face and then went back to the screen.
12: That is about as unusual a play as you're ever going to see. As far as that ball hit in front of home plate, and being a curveball, it should have come back the other way, but it hit him, and hit him in the mouth, in the chin. Wow, he's in the umpire ball. Because the umpire couldn't see it at home plate because he was ducking away himself.
11: Just under the lip. That's where Valentin was hit by the bouncing curveball. Here's their eighth place hitter, Indy Chavez. He grounded out to Pujols for the second out of the second inning. The go-ahead run is right at second. The pitch. A swing and a foul out of play. Chavez tried to hold up on a high offering, but had gone too far and has strike one up on the board. This is Chavez's 10th career postseason game. We have some light rain falling now in New York.
12: Well, they said it was going to come late and then rain all through the night and into tomorrow.
11: Supon wants Molina to go through the signs again. Now they're ready from the belt. Here's the pitch to Chavez. A swing and a high. Lazy fly ball right center field. Edmonds calls off Encarnacion, and Jim makes the catch. Chavez hits a fly ball for out number three, leaving two more Mets runners on, and they've stranded four. No runs, no hits, a walk, a hit by pitch, and two left. Mike Shannon will be calling the

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8: 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Here's Mike Shannon.
9: Back to the mound goes their left-hander.
10: Second baseman,
9: Mr. Oliver Perez. And as we go to inning number 5, we are still tied 1-1. Coming into this ball game, the Cardinals had 8 home runs and 24 RBIs. The Mets had 8 homers and 26 RBIs. But the lineup tonight, right up to date, is a little different. As Belliard leads it off, a strike is called. Good delivery in at the knees. In this lineup, from 1 to 6, the Cardinals are batting at 238 with 4 homers and 9 RBIs. They're hitting 277 with 8 home runs and 22 runs batted in. That's the first 6 guys in the lineup. Quite a disparity there, where overall it's rather even. 8 homers, 24 RBIs. 8 homers, 26 RBIs. Here's another for Belliard. Swing and a miss. He fooled him with the changeup. And it's a 1-2 count. Cardinals have had the best scoring opportunities tonight. They've stranded 3. They had runners at first and third, scored only 1 in the second inning. They had a leadoff double in the third and failed to get him past second base. And another for Belliard. Ronnie swinging a hard hit ball past the diving shortstop and into left field for a leadoff single and a chance for Jeff Suppan to bunt him over, or as the Cardinal manager has shown all through his 10 years as their manager about the slug bunt, hit and run. I mean, there's so many things that he takes advantage of, especially with a guy like Jeff Suppan. Let's see how he plays it here.
11: Because Suppan has that easy level swing. But Suppan, during the regular season, moved the runner along with 9 sacrifice hits.
9: He squares the bunt now, takes it back. Perez to the belt. Now he delivers. He's going to bunt. He does, and it is perfect. You couldn't have rolled it out there any better. First baseman gets it. Second baseman covers, and the sacrifice is good. It goes 3-4. I mean... That's the one you can put in the archives and just save it.
11: The sacrifice has been good to the Redbirds tonight. One for an RBI by Belliard. This one to move Belliard into scoring position.
9: And now it's David Eckstein.
11: They boo him, don't they?
9: David flied to center field in the first inning. He doubled in the third, leading off the third, and he was stranded at second base. As Wilson struck out, they walked Albert intentionally, and Encarnacion hit into a double play. Here's a delivery low, ball 1. On deck, it's Wilson. We are 1-1. We're in the fifth inning. 1-4-0 for the Cardinals. 1-2-1 for New York. The winner goes to Detroit. The loser.

0: Heads for the golf course, the fishing, you name it, the delivery. It's a beauty, Steeride call, even now, 1-1. Belliard, an RBI ground out in the second inning to get the Cardinal run on the board. Singles to start this fifth, sacrificed to second by Jeff Supon. And now, the top of the lineup to bat on a 1-1. David Eckstein looks at a changeup outside. He's mixing up a lot more now than he was previous.
1: The pitch count is up to 69 with 49 strikes.
0: They stir in the New York bullpen, but they haven't started to throw. No action on the Cardinals side. The pitch to David Eckstein. Swinging a long, high fly ball down the left field line. Into the corner is Indy Chavez, and he runs out of room as the ball goes just into the seats.
1: Woo. I thought he had a play on that one, Mike, as the ball went to the front row.
0: He did, but that wall goes up higher the higher you get out there, and he had a shot at it because it didn't get to the people before it went off of his glove. But he got to the wall at the same time that the baseball got there.
1: He was actually slowing up.
0: Yeah, that's wrong. You're supposed to run to the wall, and then if the ball's there, you can jump for it. If it's not, you can always come back. He didn't do that, and it cost him, and it gives David Eckstein life. The 2-2 pitch now with a man at second. One out inside, and it hit him. It hit him, and he goes to first base. A breaking ball hits David Eckstein. And the Cardinals have runners at first and second now. Only one out for Wilson as he walks in, and they get their bullpen busy now.
1: Perez came to the Mets as part of the Xavier Nady deal, and another player who came along in that deal, Roberto Hernandez, is warming up in the bullpen in right field for New York.
0: And here comes the New York manager to the mound now, along with the third baseman, the catcher, and the first baseman as Willie Randolph trots out there. They want to talk about this situation. First and second. One out, Wilson at the plate with Albert Pujols on deck. So whatever he had to say, he got it said in a hurry, and he's back to the dugout. Cardinals have had some opportunities tonight. They've had runners in every inning except the fourth. Here in the fifth, it's first and second. Only one out, and the pitch to Wilson. Strike called on the outside corner. They play straight away on the infield. That double play depth. They give Wilson a little bit of left center and all of the left field line. And on an 0-1 with a 2-0 and one out, Wilson swinging a miss. He took a swing right through that fastball again. He's 1-for-13 lifetime against Oliver Perez, including two strikeouts tonight. And he's in the hole 0-2 here. David Eckstein leads from first base. Ronnie Belliard off of second. Good speed on the bases. This crowd comes alive. 0-2 by Perez to Wilson. Swing and a miss. Struck him out. He's thrown the fastball by him all three times tonight. And it's the third time that he has fanned Wilson. That's the only, well, that's four strikeouts. He also struck out Jeff Supon back in the second inning, and if it's going to be something, it'll be Albert Pujols with two on and two out. They do not have to pitch to him. They have a base open. Let that base be third. And it wouldn't surprise me if he said, after you strike out Wilson, he said, I don't care if you walk Pujols. With two on and two out, the pitch to Albert. Swing and a foul back here. He had that high fastball right in his wheelhouse. He was on it, but fouled it out of play. Wow.
1: How many times have we seen that the last two nights?
0: Ooh, Albert has reached on an error in the first, and he threw an intentional pass in the third. Let's see if he challenges him again. Belliard, a big lead from second base. The same for Eckstein at first, and with two out, a 1-1 game. Pujols swing and a pop-up. It goes in the shallow left. Out goes Reyes. He makes the catch, and the Cardinals have missed another scoring opportunity. And as we go to the bottom of the fifth, Supon is going to have to be some kind of tough tonight. We're tied, 1-1. Back to the mound goes Jeff Supon, and he has to buckle up again. Here is Perez, their pitcher, to lead it off. And a fastball to him is a strike call. Here's another two. Perez throws left, bats left, and takes one outside. Perez, line to left, his first time up, and he hits a smoker into left field here. And the Cardinal left fielder, Wilson, takes it in again. That's twice now he's lined hard into left field. And it brings in their leadoff man, Jose Reyes. The Mets had a good scoring opportunity in the first inning. They got an RBI by Wright to drive home Beltran, who had doubled with two outs. And then Supon retired the next seven he faced. He walked Delgado in the fourth. He hit Valentin with two outs, and he got Indy Chavez to fly out. They've stranded four. The Cardinals have left five. And we are tied 1-1 here in the bottom of the fifth inning with Jose Reyes at the plate. He's grounded out and flied to right. And he fakes a bunt and takes a breaking pitch in for a called strike one. In this series, their leadoff man, the switch hitting shortstop, Jose Reyes, is 9-for-29 now with a home run and two RBIs. Against Jeff Supon lifetime, he came in 3-9 with a home run. He's 0-for-2 tonight as he's grounded to short and flied to right. The pitch to him. Swinging a high drive into left center. There's Edmonds, and there will be out number two. He has it. Supon has not given a base hit since the RBI single by Wright in the first inning.
1: And that was on a good pitch. He jammed him at right, muscled it down the right field line.
0: A little jumper into right field. And the ball by Beltran, he made a real good pitch to Carlos. Low and away, and he grounded the ball past third base for the Cardinals, having that defense to playing him to pull way off the line. Here is their catcher, Paul Laduca. He's twice grounded to the third baseman, Roland. And Jeff Supon goes to the windup and brings it home. Strike call, fastball at the letters, and Laduca talks to the home plate umpire. Boys, if it's close, swing when you come to game number seven.
1: Don't they know by the fifth inning here with two outs?
0: Hard to break those habits that they have had during their careers all season long. 0-1 now. Swinging a ground ball foul as it hit at the plate and then off of his leg. They're going to get Bradford up in the bullpen. He's been something else, Bradford.
1: That's why you were really hoping the Cardinals could get two, three, four runs in the first five innings before they get to Bradford and Mota. They bring their regulars out of the bullpen because everybody's going to be used in this one.
0: Light, steady shower as we play here, and a swing and a foul out of play left side. Laduca knows he's swinging at anything that's close. Started raining a little while back, and it's continued to steadily come down very lightly. We are in inning number five. We have two runs in the game, six hits. Runs are split evenly. The Cardinals have four of the six hits, and the Mets have the only error. That came in the first inning. Supon fires, and it's outside low. It just misses. He wouldn't go for it. It's 1-2.
1: He's had Laduca reaching the first two times for ground outs to third and almost went for that one.
0: The World Series for 2006 will start Saturday night in Detroit, Michigan, no matter the outcome of this. Laduca, a foul off to the left again. Jeff Supon has made some great pitches as he works here in the fifth inning with no one on, two away. He has given one run on just two base hits. The Cardinals have scored one run on four hits. Long look. Jeff Supon with a new baseball. Stands on, looks in, gets his sign, and delivers. Swinging a long, high drive into left center. Long way to go for Wilson. He calls now Edmonds, and he collides. And who catches that one? I think it is. Well, we'll have to wait and see. But it is Edmonds, and he stepped on his toe out there, and he's limping rather badly now. You can't hear here as Wilson ran into the Cardinal center fielder and then stepped on his toe. Their toes got together. They both come away there hopping. That's the final out in the fifth, and as we go to the sixth, this game is still knotted, one apiece.
2: And we are in a rain delay in Wrigley Field. Joe Pott with you from St. Louis, but we are very, very close to first pitch now. It is coming up at about 8:05. That's the scheduled first pitch for game two between the Cubs and the Cardinals. 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So we'll take a break here. We'll bring it back here for a little bit more time before we give it to Rick Horton and the voice of the Cardinals, John Rooney, for the play-by-play of tonight's game. But we are ever closer to first pitch tonight at Wrigley Field. 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
2: Back in St. Louis, we are moments away from first pitch at Wrigley Field tonight between the Cards and the Cubs. In fact, looking in on the TV broadcast, they've got the gigantic American flag unfurled out in center field. They're going through the national anthem and everything right now. So first pitch is coming up here shortly. And of course, as always, the voice of the Cardinals, John Rooney and Rick Horton, will have it for you. Take you through this second game as we're just a little bit away from that. Let's take a look at some other scores around Major League Baseball as we have the opportunity. White Sox Guardians, bottom of the sixth inning right now. That one is tied at one in Cleveland. In the top of the sixth in Houston, Tampa leads Houston by a score of 7-5. Junior Caminero with another home run here tonight. Eight straight games with a home run. That ties the Major League record. Several players had done it. I think Don Mattingly was one. Johnny Camp, our producer, looked it up a little bit earlier. But, yeah, just unbelievable, the run that Junior Caminero is on right now. Orioles and Reds, that one is in the bottom of the fifth in Cincinnati. Right now it's an 8-4 game, so the Reds on the wrong end of that one. Orioles leading at Cincinnati. The other national game tonight is the Braves and the Mets. That is in Atlanta. That one did get started at regular time. And that's a 2-0 lead for the Braves in that game. They lead it 2-0. A couple more in progress tonight. It is the Phillies and the Royals, top of the fourth inning. No score in Kansas City. And the Giants are playing in Denver tonight. That is a scoreless game in Colorado. A couple of final scores, including a National League Central score. The Pirates beat the Nationals today in Washington. 7-1 the score there. The Nationals have cooled off a little bit. They were a really good story to start the year. Still a good story. Unexpected, as you would probably say. The Cardinals were nationally, certainly. They're two games over 500. The Pirates at 45-45 with the win today. The other finals, the Twins and the Yankees. Twins beat the Yankees 11-4 in Minnesota. The Tigers are winning at Texas, or won at Texas, I should say, 3-0 the score in that game. And the Mariners, 11-0 winners at home over the Blue Jays. Now, a couple of games still to come tonight, including the Brewers and the Diamondbacks. That will be an 8:40 first pitch Central Time. Other games that are coming up later, Red Sox playing at Anaheim, I guess at Los Angeles. That's a 9:40, an 8:40 Central Time start. Also 8:40, the Marlins playing in Sacramento as they take on the Athletics. And then coming up late at 9:10 Central, it is the Padres and the Dodgers in a National League West battle there. So that is what the rest of the scores look like tonight. As far as the Cardinals minor league, they had a couple of teams that were still in delay as well. In fact, Peoria was playing at home tonight, and they were in delay as they were supposed to face off against Wisconsin. We'll get you some other scores here as far as what is going on. The Memphis Redbirds just started. Actually, they're a little more than an hour in, I guess. As they are playing at home tonight, and they are trailing 3-1 to Charlotte. That one is in the top of the fourth inning. The other scores, as I said, Peoria was delayed. Arkansas is playing. They are 4-4, top of the seventh inning. I said Arkansas. They're facing Arkansas. Springfield is 4-4 against Arkansas in the seventh inning. So that's what it looks like as far as the Cards minor league system and the rest of Major League Baseball. First pitch is moments away at Wrigley Field, game two between the Cardinals and the Cubs tonight. Kyle Leahy for the Redbirds, Shota Imanaga for the Cubs. On the other side of the break, it'll be Rick Horton and the voice of the Cardinals, John Rooney. Enjoy the game on the Cardinals Radio Network.
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14: We are about ready for baseball. The Cubs take the field as we have had a wonderful pregame performance of both God Bless America, Star Spangled Banner. They unfolded a very large flag on the field and a big, huge chant of USA here at Wrigley Field in Chicago. It's a full house. We're about ready for baseball. Shota Imanaga will deliver our first pitch here tonight. It'll be sponsored by Rawlings, the official baseball of Major League Baseball. And we did announce, of course, that Jordan Walker has made the All-Star team. 24-year-old Jordan Walker is an All-Star, and he is the youngest Cardinal All-Star position player since Albert Pujols in 2024. And I think it's also interesting to note that The only time the Cardinals, or the most recent time that the Cardinals had a younger All-Star, was back in 2015. In fact, there were two of them that year. Carlos Martinez was one of them. He was 23, and so was Michael Wacha, who was a All-Star back in that season in 2015. And Michael Wacha actually just made the All-Star team for the American League for the Kansas City Royals. So congratulations to him. Another former Cardinal made the All-Star team in the American League, Randy Arozarena for Seattle. And the lists are absolutely complete, and only one representative for the Cardinals at the moment, and that is Jordan Walker. One for the Cubs as well. That is their center fielder, Pete Crow Armstrong, who's in center field. At least I think he's in center field, because we still have a lot of smoke from the fireworks here and a big display here just moments ago, and it's kind of lingering over top of the infield right now. And we hope that that dissipates by the time the first pitch happens, which will be momentarily. It'll be delivered to J.J. Weatherholt, who is in the on-deck circle for the Cardinals. He's starting to make his way towards home plate. He is one of four left-handed bats in the lineup for St. Louis. Weatherholt, Burleson in the cleanup spot. Lars Nootbaar batting seventh. And Nathan Church, who has really hit lefties extremely well, is going to be back in center field. He's in the ninth spot. So here we go. We're ready for baseball. It's the Chicago Cubs and the Cardinals. And yesterday, it was all St. Louis. A 17-1 victory for the Cardinals. And they out-hit Chicago 17-7. Our umpire's here for this series. And is Stan Bellino, the crew chief. He's actually talking with the home plate umpire. And they may be talking about the status of the air right now, the air quality right on the infield because of the fireworks. I think they're letting this kind of dissipate a little bit, so they're slowing down things just a bit. But Dan Bellino is the crew chief. He's going to be at third base. It'll be Dan Merzel at second base, and Brock Ballew is our umpire at first base. And behind the plate is Mark Ripperger, who says, okay, we're ready to go right now. He calls J.J. Weatherholt to the plate, and here we go with our first pitch. Hello, 4th of July, and hello, voice of the Cardinals, John Rooney.
15: Thank you much, big boy, and here we go. The Cardinals and the Cubs on the north side of Chicago, finally, here on the 4th of July. Shota Imanaga, the first pitch to J.J. Weatherholt, and that swung on, and that's hit to deep left field. That might go. It's a goner. The fourth game leadoff home run this year for rookie J.J. Weatherholt. Fireworks on the first pitch of the game here at Wrigley.
14: J.J. Weatherholt just hit his 13th home run of the year. The Cardinals bench has been doing a lot of celebrating the last couple of games. And Weatherholt comes through, one pitch, 1-0 Cardinals. And Imanaga just gave up his 21st home run of the season.
15: My goodness. 21 home runs allowed, and the pitch is taken low for a ball by Yvonne Herrera. He's DHing. We have the wind blowing in from right field, 5 to 6 miles an hour, coming in off the lake. Here's a swing and a miss, but wind was not a factor at all on that drive by J.J. Weatherholt. We had a 59-minute rain delay. The pitch, and that is taken for a ball. Yvonne Herrera. He went 3 out of 4, 3 runs scored, a walk, and 2 RBIs in the 17-1 win yesterday. The pitch, a swing and a miss. Herrera with a 2-ball, 2-strike count.
14: Imanaga has a really good splitter. That's his best pitch. Also throws hard enough, but has a good breaking ball on top of that. The splitter there fooled Yvonne Herrera.
15: Imanaga swings into his windup. Taking his time. Here comes the pitch. A swing and a miss. A fastball strikes out Herrera. So from a home run to a strikeout, 1-0 Cardinals, one down for All-Star Jordan Walker. The Cardinals have played up until July 4th this season without an All-Star on their roster. Now they have one. And so well deserved.
14: I love the words of Ollie in the Cardinals clubhouse that we shared in the pregame. And, of course, Jordan in his humility and his thankfulness on top of that for his teammates supporting him.
15: And Jordan Walker with 1 strike, batting with nobody on base. A home run by Weatherholt on the first pitch of the game. The pitch. A check swing and a ball low, and that's his fourth game leadoff home run this year.
16: Are we going to be talking about him in with the names Matt Carpenter and Lou Brock someday? That was a thing at the end of Matt's career because he had more leadoff home runs by the end than Lou Brock did.
15: Now the pitch. Walker checks his swing, takes a ball low. 2-1. Jordan 1-for-4, a double. He scored 3 runs. He was on with a walk, a hit by pitch. Finally, the smoke is clearing from the pregame fireworks, and the pitch is fouled back to the screen. 2 balls, 2 strikes. From what we've seen out of Imanaga in the past, aside from this year, as the Cardinals beat him in St. Louis, 21 home runs allowed?
16: Yeah, that's a lot.
15: Especially with a splitter like Imanaga possesses. The 2-2 pitch, Walker chops that toward third, a foul ball.
16: I feel like that's his best pitch, but if you're a starting pitcher, you're not going to throw that pitch 80% of the time. You've got to have to mix in a fastball, breaking pitches, all that. And it seems like he's just making too many mistakes, John. I mean, the fastball is 91-92, and if he makes a mistake with that in the middle of the plate, as he did with Weatherholt, although I wouldn't even call that a mistake, I think he was just ambushed by that. He's thinking first pitch strike, we'll get that over with. Well, he never got that baseball back.
15: Weatherholt hit the first pitch out of here to the seats in left field. The pitch to Walker inside. 92 on the fastball, down and in. Walker had to kick the right leg out of the way. And it's a 3-2 count on the Cardinal All-Star.
16: I think that was the Missouri fastball, don't you?
15: Splitter coming up.
16: Uh-huh.
15: The pitch to Walker, and that is downstairs. He threw the splitter for ball 4. Walker is a walker, leading to Alec Burleson. The Cardinals played the crooked number game yesterday in all but one inning. And that was a seventh-inning home run by Torres, but 3 in the second, 3 in the third, 5 in the fourth, 3 in the fifth, 2 in the sixth. They have been relentless since a 7-run seventh inning on Thursday night to turn the night around in Atlanta. And Burleson was a part of that. He had a home run to cap off the scoring in that game. The pitch in the dirt, getting away from Amaya, going all the way back to the backstop. That's a wild pitch, and Walker is on second with one out.
16: Yeah, that wasn't close. He overcooked that big time, down and away, and Amaya had no chance. He barely got a glove on that, and easy for Walker to get from first to second. I thought he might even get more than that, as Amaya wasn't sure right away where that ball was.
15: Now Burleson with an RBI opportunity with just a base hit. Walker, good speed. Swanson plays in behind him, as Swanson, the shortstop, is up the middle. The pitch, a swing and a miss. Burleson pulled off the sweeper.
16: You're talking about the runs the Cardinals have scored? 27 road games now. They've scored 5 or more runs. They're averaging 5.63 runs per game on the road. That is, again, a big number. Only the Dodgers better.
15: A look to second base by Imanaga. The pitch. Burleson swings and misses. He walks out of the batter's box toward the grass. And turns and heads back to the left-handed batter's box, down in the count 1-2. I don't think he's picking the ball up out of Imanaga's hand very well at all.
16: Did not have good pitch recognition there. Both pitches not a strike at any time, and they just kept getting further and further away.
15: Imanaga on 1-2, runner at second. The pitch, Burleson takes high. 2 balls, 2 strikes. Burleson is hitting 276, 14 home runs, 62 runs batted in.
16: Walker, one less RBI. Yeah, one less than the league leader, Jordan Walker.
15: Walker leads at second. Swanson bird-dogging him, trying to shorten the lead. The pitch by Imanaga. That's strike 3 call. And Burleson thought about challenging. He does not. He's out looking.
16: And that was not a strike. But that's another indication that he's not seeing the ball, that he was not challenging that pitch right there that was just off the plate. Not by much, but it would have gone his way.
15: Now Mason Wynn. Wynn had a big day yesterday. He drove in 4 runs, 3 on a home run. Trying to pick up his good friend Jordan Walker. Strike 1 call on the outside corner to Mason. And Mason is gone to hitting more to right field. But when he gets to turn on a pitch,
1: He's been crushing them like he did his home run yesterday. Imanaga with a look to second the pitch. Wynn swings and misses.
16: So that just makes me think of what Brant Brown has been teaching the Cardinal batters, that home runs are thrown, not hit. So when a guy makes a big mistake, you naturally just react and turn on it. But for the most part, you've got to just do what you do, taking the ball the other way, hit the ball hard. And, if the pitcher gives you something really tasty, then you take advantage of it.
1: 5 out of 14 with a homer. Wynn facing Imanaga. 2 outs, runner at second. The two-strike pitch coming up. Mason fouls that back in a game brought to you by Budweiser, official beer sponsor of Major League Baseball. Crack open the game with Budweiser. Enjoy unrivaled flavor and refreshment. Celebrating our 250th birthday in the United States. Weatherhold, a game leadoff home run on the first pitch. Walker took a walk. He's at second with 2 outs. Another 0-2 pitch here for Mason Wynn. Mason checks and takes outside. Let that splitter go by. He appeared to recognize that.
16: He did.
1: Right out of the hand.
16: Sure did.
1: Wynn adjusting his batting helmet. The pitch on the way. A swing and a miss. Wynn strikes out. Imanaga struck out the side, but he gave up a home run on the first pitch of the game to Weatherholt. The Cardinals have a run as the Cubs are coming to bat at Wrigley Field.
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1: Pete Crow Armstrong was an all-star last year. He is again this year. He's the Cubs representative in the game coming up in Philadelphia. He'll lead off, followed by Alex Bregman and Michael Busch, facing Kyle Leahy. Leahy with his first pitch of the game right there for strike one. No decision May 30th at St. Louis against the Cubs. 4 1/3 for Kyle. And he gave up 6 hits, 1 earned run. He hit a batter, no walks and 4 strikeouts. Throws that one in the dirt, and that's picked by Pedro Pajes. 1 ball and 1 strike. There's some dark clouds above Wrigley Field here on the north side of Chicago, but it's dry right now, and we're playing baseball on 4th of July. Here's a pitch high and away, 2-1.
16: Kyle Leahy, a pretty good draft choice when you start thinking about the 17th round back in 2018 that he was drafted so late, but has turned into a starting pitcher in the big leagues.
1: Pete Crow Armstrong trying to check his swing, and they said he did. Had he made contact, he would have hit a double, maybe a triple. He got away with that.
0: But that's Dan Bellino on the third baseline. The 3-1 pitch. A strike called, and that's being challenged by Pete Crow Armstrong, who threw the bat away like he had ball four.
2: Better sounds in the pitch.
0: It's a strike.
16: Yeah, he gave up on that.
2: Tacos one challenge remaining.
16: He was already moving out of the box. I think he just gave up on that late break from Leahy. Now it just barely caught the top of the zone.
0: But it's a strike.
16: And it's a challenge lost already.
0: The very first batter of the game for the Cubs. They have one left the rest of the way. And as we experienced yesterday, the challenges changed a few scenarios.
16: They sure can.
0: 3-2 on Pete Crow Armstrong. The windup by Leahy, his pitch. That's taken high for ball four. Leahy really didn't want to do that.
16: No, he's a guy that runs so well. 21 stolen bases, second in the National League.
0: On July the 12th, it's a Kids Sunday at Busch Stadium. 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Pete Crow Armstrong thought about taking off. He doesn't. The first pitch goes low to Alex Bregman. We had a 59-minute delay. What does that do to a starting pitcher like Leahy, who's making the adjustment this year from the pen to the rotation? The pitch, right there, a strike call, 1-1.
16: I think Leahy is a little bit less of the anxious type. You know, I think he's pretty cool, calm, and collected. So, and I know he's, everybody's a person of routine, so they will be affected somewhat. But there are guys that are more affected by that than others, and I wouldn't say he's at the top of that list.
0: There's a move to first and back in safely, Pete Crow Armstrong.
16: A couple of guys the Cardinals have had in the past, two that come to mind, Jack Flaherty. I was really a guy that loved his routine. Jaime Garcia was another one. And, again, that's not taking anything away from him. It's just not their favorite thing.
0: There's a ball that's lined foul down the right field line as Pete Crow Armstrong took off, had a huge jump on Leahy. But he has to cut across the infield, head back to first base with a 1-2 count on Alex Bregman. Bregman has always been pretty good hitting behind runners. Bregman, 5 for his last 16. He has a double, a homer, 4 walks, and 4 runs batted in out of the last 16 at-bats. Right-hander against right-hander. The runner doesn't go, and the pitch is in the dirt. That's blocked by Pajes.
16: Not landing his curveball right now. He's tried a few of them, and they've all been kind of overspun and started out too low and missed at the bottom part of the zone. That's better than top of the zone, but he's trying to establish that pitch here in the first inning.
0: Bregman, 7 home runs and 31 RBIs. The pitch to him. A strike called. And Bregman looks at the home plate umpire Mark Ripperger, does not challenge. After the walk to Pete Crow Armstrong, a strikeout of Bregman. And here is Michael Busch. And Ricky saw it on the screen.
16: If they'd have challenged it, they'd be down to 0. Because that was a strike.
0: Michael Busch, 11 home runs and 47 RBIs. Pete Crow Armstrong dancing off first base. Leahy, a disengagement. Steps off, takes a look to first. See, what fans in the home ballparks, when they boo the visitors stepping off or throwing to first base, that team loves that.
16: Oh, yeah. Oh, yeah.
0: The catchers, pitchers, they love that. The pitch, taken outside for a ball. I tell a story about Brad Ausmus when he was catching for Houston. I was talking to him on a Star of the Game interview. So the fans were all over you tonight. I said, well, sometimes I like to walk out there just to hear them boo.
16: Right.
0: Can't do that anymore. It cost a mound visit. Here's a pitch that's in the dirt. Nice pick by Pajes.
16: Oh, if he'd have thrown that, he might have been able to get Crow Armstrong, who had kind of stumbled. He took the extended lead and kind of stumbled a little bit getting back. And Pete was able to get that on the backhand and popped up and thought about throwing. I don't think he had a good grip on the baseball. Otherwise, I think Crow Armstrong might have been in jeopardy there.
0: Leaning, taking off, Pete Crow Armstrong. The pitch is strike. The throw to second. He's out. Out at second base. A laser beam throw by Pedro Pajes. And Pete Crow Armstrong has been cut down trying to steal for the sixth time.
16: By the way, not very good manners to get caught stealing and then leave your helmet for the umpire to bring it in for you. And that's what PCA just did. I've heard great things about him as a teammate and all that. But, I mean, seriously, you lose your helmet, pick it up, for goodness sakes.
0: Michael Busch with a 2-1 pitch coming his way now. Nobody on base. 1-0 Cardinals, two outs, bottom of the first inning. Leahy's next pitch. Busch swings and misses, 2-2. That ought to pump up Leahy a little bit. He raced the leadoff walk with a caught stealing, and what a terrific throw. Great footwork by Pedro Pajes.
16: Had a good pitch to throw and just took advantage of it through a laser.
0: The third baseline completely unguarded here for Michael Busch. The 2-2 pitch fouled off. Fermin is playing like a shortstop. He's the Cardinal third baseman tonight. Went up the middle at shortstop. Weatherholt near the edge of the grass at second base, about halfway between first and second. Off the line about 10 to 12 feet. Burleson a step in from the outfield grass. Newbars in left. Church in center. And the all-star, Jordan Walker in right. The pitch, a swing and a miss. Got him. Busch is out. Two strikeouts in the inning. Bregman and Busch, a walk and a caught stealing. After one, the Cardinals lead 1-0 on the Weatherholt home run.
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0: J.J. Weatherholt won, the Cubs nothing. Weatherholt hit the first pitch Imanaga threw into the bleachers in left field for his 13th home run and his fourth game leadoff home run in his rookie year. Here's Jose Fermin. He had two doubles in the game yesterday. Imanaga, working from the third base side of the rubber, pitches. A swing and a foul ball back.
16: He looked good yesterday, didn't he? He was hitting the ball into the gap. He actually lined out into the right center field area and made an out, but he was plugging the gap, left center, right center. I just love the way he is approaching the baseball right now.
0: He just moved up in the box.
16: He did.
0: He's even with home plate now. The pitch, a swing and a foul ball back, and he got the splitter that he was expecting.
16: 100%. And so here's
0: the deal. There has to be some tipping going on, Ricky.
16: Yeah, and or he was guessing tipping, one of the two, but he jumped in the front of that box. And what happens with that is that doesn't have a chance to break enough. The splitter, you can hit it, get it before it moves.
0: Now on two strikes. Fastball upstairs. If you're a Cardinals fan, you know there's nothing like baseball in St. Louis, and nothing beats 60-cent sippers at On the Run the day after the Cardinals score six or more.
16: I heard that.
0: Like 17 yesterday.
16: Yeah, that's enough.
0: Get that 60-cent drink today. A swing and a foul that goes to the roof off to the right.
16: So your point about Fermin moving up in the box and maybe tipping and maybe, regardless, in my mind, why wouldn't every Cardinal take another, you know, not, you know, the old, be all the way at the front of the box, but he's throwing 91 miles an hour. You can hit that from the front of the box. And, I mean, that's what Wilson Contreras used to do, the guy that was going to throw a lot of off-speed pitches. Take it away from him.
0: The 1-2 pitch coming up for Fermin. He takes high, 2-2. But the more he plays, Ricky, the more he gets in on the pitch recognition,
16: yep.
0: The more patient he is at the plate, works the count deeper. Just like now, down two strikes. He's even now 2-2. The pitch is stroked, and it's just foul. Back of third, down the left field line.
16: It's impossible. I think it's impossible not to like Jose Fermin. I mean, you got to like him. You just have to. If you're around him for 5 minutes.
0: And he just moved up again.
16: He just moved up, but now he moved back. How about that? He's being tricky.
0: The 2-2 pitch, a swing, and that is served into left field. Hap comes on, makes the catch. One down. Let's pause for a station ID here. Our station, featured station, is KMOX in St. Louis. 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

0: A lot of Cardinal fans here. Lars Nootbaar takes a curveball for a strike. A lot of when Nootbaar came up to the plate, irritating some Cub fans. A packed house. The rooftops are packed. 4th of July in Chicago. Better late than never. 59-minute rain delay. The foul ball over to the Cardinal dugout. It's 0-2 on Nootbaar.
1: It rained hard for a little bit earlier today, but it turned into kind of a steady rain, and we expected that it would eventually kind of blow out, maybe be nice the rest of the day, and glad that happened as we get to celebrate 4th of July here at Wrigley.
0: The next one for Nootbaar. He takes outside. There's a horsefly right in front of me, Ricky, that has aeronautical numbers on it. It's so big.
1: Is that right?
0: Probably had clearance from air traffic control to land here.
1: Keep him over by you.
0: Booth.
1: Keep him over by you if that's all right.
0: The pitch on the way. Nootbaar takes outside. He recognized the sweeper and takes ball two. Two balls, two strikes. 1-0 Cardinals. One out. Top of the second inning. Shota Imanaga kicks and deals. Nootbaar takes strike three. The fourth strikeout for Imanaga. And Nootbaar did not get what he was expecting. In fact, that was outside. Was it a strike?
1: It was right on the corner. The angle that we saw, the glove looked like it was off the plate, but I think he was setting up way off the plate.
0: Now Pedro Pajes, who has thrown out Pete Crow Armstrong trying to steal.
1: Speaking of which, I've been watching Miguel Amaya. He's doing an awful lot of things with his glove, trying to redirect, kind of in case Cardinals are kind of trying to steal signs from him. He's going up, then down with the target.
0: After strike one, a ball high, 1-1 on Pajes, hitting eighth in the lineup.
1: In, then out. So pitchers can have tells, but so can catchers.
0: I thought he was directing the landing of that horsefly in the booth.
1: Might have been.
0: 1-1, the pitch on the way. Fouled off. Pedro will always be remembered for the Father's Day weekend here when he had two home runs and they beat the Cubs.
1: That was
0: two different games, including Father's Day. Number 43, Pedro Pajes. He hasn't had a whole lot of playing time lately, but he's ready for this game tonight. He moved up in the batter's box. The pitch. A swing and a miss. Couldn't negotiate the split finger pitch and strikes out. That's five strikeouts for Imanaga. On to the bottom of the second, 1-0 Cardinals.
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0: Major League Baseball teams are wearing special uniforms today. The Cardinals have their real gray uniforms, but the numbers are in red, white, and blue with stars, and they have white caps with red bills to honor America on the 4th of July.
1: Kind of hard
0: to
1: read.
0: Very attractive.
1: Yeah, hard to read the numbers, but it's worth it. I love it. I love the celebration here. I love the fact that all baseball is involved in this.
0: Here's a strike called to Seiya Suzuki.
1: And our umpires, too. Different caps today.
0: Leahy into his windup. The one strike pitch. That is just low. 1-1. Ricky's checking out the location of that. Just missed the lower part of the zone. Leahy missing with the sweeper. The 1-1 pitch. A high fly ball. And that's in the park. Here comes Newt Barr. He's in shallow left field to put it away with a one-handed grab. Suzuki is 7 now for his last 18 on their homestand.
1: John, it's a little thing, that because that was just a fly ball to left. It's a little thing, but maybe not. Mason Wynn, the minute that ball was hit, the second it was hit, he raced into left field and was pointing it out to Lars Nootbaar. The sky is a little bit dark in places and light in others, and I think because
0: the lights aren't all that great here in this park.
1: No, and I think the fact that it's this time of day, I think Mason Wynn was just making sure that Nootbaar could see that baseball, and that is just heads-up defense in my mind.
0: Ian Happ takes ball one down and in. The pitch to the switch batter, batting left-handed, slowly hit up the first baseline. Leahy off the mound, underhands to Burleson, two down. And here is Nico Horner. 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Pitch one, a little bit low to Nico Horner, 3 for his last 15 with a double, a walk, and 2 strikeouts. He had a double going 1-for-4 in the game yesterday. The Cardinals won 17-1. There's a ball high, 2-0. Leahy is working with a 1-0 lead as J.J. Weatherholt hit the first pitch of the game into the bleachers in left field. It's the fourth time he's led off the game with a home run this year. The pitch, a swing, and that ball's hit well. Right field, Walker on the run, on the move, on the track. He makes the running catch in the corner. He had to go back to the well near the foul line to retire Nico Horner, who hit the ball a long way the other way. Ricky has the third after two at Wrigley Field on July 4th. 1-0 Cardinals.
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0: 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Mason Wynn hits it hard. Deep left field. 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
1: 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The rest of the world has reduced rates. 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
0: The Farm Fields, the front page. 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
2: 4th of July baseball from Wrigley Field in Chicago. We move to the top of the third inning. 1-0 Cardinal lead with J.J. Weatherholt homering on the first pitch of this game. We're going to see him here in the third inning. But first, it's Nathan Church batting in the ninth spot for St. Louis. It'll be left-left, then Herrera against Shota Imanaga. The lefty delivers a breaking pitch, strike one, to Nathan Church, who is 2-for-5 here in game one. And he has homered in three of his last four games.
3: With 8 runs batted in his last four games.
2: And hitting lefties very well. That's what he's facing today. He's got a 1-strike count. Imanaga delivers outside 1-1.
3: He stays in against left-handed pitching as well as any left-handed batter I've seen in a Cardinal uniform in a long time.
2: I would agree. Average at 257, 8 homers, 28 RBIs, and he grounds that one foul past Stubby Clapp. Stubby probably not happy today because Canada lost in the World Cup today. They lost to Morocco. He had his Canada shirt on yesterday. He was promoting, of course, his homeland. And Stubby was really busy yesterday, too, by the way. There's a fastball outside. Stubby had a lot of friends as 17 times the Cardinals scored, 17 hits, and they did it in all kinds of ways, too. The big fly, they had walks, they had everything, basically. Next delivery to Church is outside. That was never a strike as he let that sweeper go by, so he has earned a 3-2 count. Church playing center field today. And he played a very good center field here yesterday. Made a couple of nice plays.
3: He had to go into the weeds a couple of times out there at the wall.
2: 3-2 delivery to him is taken low. Ball 4. It just missed. And Imanaga wanted that. And the catcher, Amaya, thought about challenging that. But with one challenge gone already, he just didn't want to take that chance. And it was low. And Church, a very good eye there. And good speed now at first base. Ted Drews starts with quality ingredients, fresh dairy, pure honey, premium toppings, all blended to create the creamiest custard around. 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Weatherholt homered his first time, 23 years of age, and he is front and center in this Cardinals lineup and part of the rebuild that the Cardinals are doing, and he is going to be a good player for a long time. He takes ball one from Imanaga. Talk about staying in on a lefty. That's what he did with the game's first pitch. Homering to left, 1-0 St. Louis. That pitch is on the outside corner for a strike, evening the count at 1-1.
3: Weatherholt was shaking his right hand like something gave when he held up on the swing.
2: That can happen. Has his bat on his shoulder, so relaxed at the plate, then he gears up, gets ready to go, and he can whip that bat. There's a move to first base and back safely as Church.
3: Church, you better be careful. He got picked off at third base on the homestand.
2: Cardinals have had a couple of those. Church takes his lead again after conferring with Stubby Clapp. He's ready to go, and here comes the 1-1 pitch. That's fouled off just to our left, just above us, in fact, on the roof here at Wrigley Field, which opened in 1914, but it wasn't the wasn't the National League at the time, and it wasn't the Cubs at the time. The Cubs' first year here in this ballpark, 1916. Next pitch to Weatherholt is a hanger, bad hanger, and misses up and in. A sweeper that did not sweep. Evening the count at 2-2. The wind's blowing out pretty hard right now. The wind has shifted a bunch. You mentioned that earlier. Trying to keep track of that as we move along.
3: Pitch number 50 for Imanaga.
2: And it's a 2-2 pitch to Weatherholt, and that pitch is hit down the left field line. That was a hanging sweeper. Going towards the line is Happ, and he runs out of room. That one just pushed into the Bartman seats down the left field line. So again, Jordan Walker elected to the National League All

0: All-Star team for 2026. He joins Ted Simmons and Gary Templeton as the position players drafted in the first round by the Cardinals to become All-Star. Long hold by Imanaga. The pitch is outside, and now he's in danger of back-to-back walks. He walked Church to lead things off, and he's got a 3-2 count on Weatherholt, and we'll see if Church does some running here.
1: Well, he's really working deep in counts. Imanaga with pitch number 52 coming up.
0: Same lead for Church. Will he go? Not going. 3-2 pitch is taken low. Ball four. Back-to-back walks. And that pitch count goes up even higher. Mentioned the first-round picks. Ted Simmons, who was a first-round pick for the Cardinals in 67. Gary Templeton, who, you know, we know he was traded for Ozzie Smith. That was a good deal for the Cardinals. But Gary Templeton was a good player. Had a very good career, too, in San Diego. He was a first-round pick in 1974. And Jordan Walker, of course, a first-round pick. Also, Michael Walker was a first-round pick, and he has been an All-Star
1: really happy
0: as
1: for
0: well.
1: Him.
0: Yes. Has been and is an All-Star. Michael having a good year. So, conference on the mound. They brought the interpreter out to make sure that nothing's missed. Home plate umpire heads out. And the mound visit's over. It seems to me that if you're having an interpreter out there, they ought to get a little bit more time. Because you have to say it, then you have to translate it, so you're saying it again. It just seems like they should get twice as much time. I don't think that's going to fly. No one's going to listen to me on that rule, but it just seems fair to me.
1: I didn't listen.
0: I wasn't listening either, to be honest with you. Two on, nobody out, and Herrera at the plate. First pitch to him is grounded foul. Herrera did not look good on the splitter of Imanaga. Struck out in the first inning.
1: Where Herrera has hit left-handed pitching very well in his young career. The downside, though, of a situation like this, he has grounded into 11 double plays.
0: Yes, he has. Certainly a possibility here. One strike pitch with two on, two walks. Next delivery is a strike on the outside corner. That's the pitch when he's going well that he takes the other way. Feel like he was looking for something in. A lot of teams have been pounding.
1: Everybody pounds him in, yeah. So I can't blame him for that.
0: 38 RBIs for Herrera. Can he come through here? An inside move by Imanaga, and back safely at second is Weatherholt, who has 9 stolen bases. That's actually Church at second base, who has 5. Weatherholt's at first. He has 9. And here we go with the 0-2 delivery from Imanaga. The pitch, and that's it. Sharply up the middle. Base hit. Church rounds third. They're sending him home, and the Cardinals score here in the third inning. They lead 2-0. Still nobody out. RBI number 39 for the Cardinal designated hitter, Ivan Herrera. No double play there. Natives a little restless here in Chicago.
1: Well, they were celebrating all the runs the Cubs scored against the San Diego Padres.
0: Boy, did they ever.
1: Just dismantled Padre pitching, including their all-star closer, rated the best in the game, Miller.
0: Still two on, nobody out. And Walker at the plate, he fouls the pitch off. He had a healthy swing at that. Off to the right now to play, but strike one on Walker, who walked and advanced on a wild pitch in the first inning. He was stranded there. Cardinals were 0-for-2 with runners in scoring position in that first inning. And now they're 1-for-3 with the Herrera base hit. Walker has a chance here. The one strike pitch to him is a check swing and no swing on the appeal. According to Brock Ballew, well, actually, I said it before he said it, and I was hoping he would agree with
1: me. Well, what you said was appealing to Brock Ballew.
0: Okay. Glad. 1-1 the count. 2-0 Cardinals. The next delivery is grounded up the middle, and the shortstop has it, flips to second for one, on to first, and he's out at first.
1: I'm not so sure about that.
0: I'm not so sure either. Walker is looking over at the Cardinals dugout, looked at the umpire at first, Ballew. We know that Weatherholt's at third base. Do the Cardinals want to challenge this or not? They say play on, so he is out. A 6-4-3 double play. And that slows down the Cardinals' rally here in the third inning. They've already scored one, just barely out. The heel, if he'd had his toe instead of his heel down. You also don't want to get hurt. Fastball, strike one delivered to Burleson. And that's not somebody taking batting practice that you might hear in the background. Of course, it's July 4th. So there's a lot of fireworks in the distance. I'm sure it's going on at the Navy Pier downtown. One strike pitch is taken high, one and one. Burley struck out, one of five strikeouts for Imanaga as we play here in the third.
1: Well, I do like two-out RBIs.
0: Yes, you do. How about a base hit right through that hole between third and short? Third baseman just moved up more towards that hole, and he's listening to me. Here comes the pitch, a swing and a miss. I think they're listening to us, John. That was Bregman. He took about four steps to his left to take that hole away. He's looking into the dugout right now, getting more info. Now he backs up completely into that hole. With a two-strike count and a swing and a miss by Burley, he strikes out for the second time. But the Cardinals do pick up another run. We go to the bottom of the third inning, 2-0, St. Louis.
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0: Kyle Leahy back to work, bottom of the third inning. The Cubs will send the bottom of the order up in Michael Conforto, Miguel Amaya, and Dansby Swanson, who is red hot coming into this series. As Kyle Leahy's been really good through the first two innings. Cardinals have a 2-0 lead, a run in the first, and a run in the third. Conforto playing right field today, bats from the left side. He was 0-for-4 yesterday in game one. And here comes the first pitch from Kyle Leahy. It's taken at the top of the zone for a strike.
1: Conforto can be streaky.
0: Yes.
1: He's 4-for-13 on their homestand with 2 home runs and 5 RBIs. He has terrific power when he can barrel up the ball.
0: Next delivery to him is taken low, 1-1. And those guys can be very valuable. I think what you just said about him, you might say about Nelson Velasquez.
1: That's why Velasquez is here.
0: Yeah, that's right. Next delivery is taken a little bit high. And no challenge for Pajes. Count 2-1. That pitch at 93 from Leahy. Working from the middle of the rubber, delivers a swing and a foul. That was a curveball from Kyle, who seems to have found the release point of that curveball. Now the wind seems to be blowing more left to right, if I'm studying the flags correctly, in center field, high atop the scoreboard. One of those manual scoreboards. Makes me think of course, Fenway Park, too. Next delivery from Leahy is grounded to the left side. Long way to go down the third baseline. That's going to be a base hit as Vermeen was playing him in the shortstop position. And that's one of those hits that drive you crazy. First hit for the Cubs, by the way, and it was just an inside-out swing. He had a ground ball that, well, was right to where Vermeen would be playing a right-handed batter. But he was, again, not in that position, so an infield hit, and Amaya will bat. And now Leahy wants a double play. Conforto with just one stolen base takes his lead, and the pitch is high and away. And how about the throw that Pedro Pajes made to cut down Pete Crow Armstrong in the first inning? Big time throw. Might calm him down a little bit on that subject. Ground ball foul by Amaya, who's hitting 229. Did not see Amaya yesterday.
1: Amaya didn't play, and neither did Nootbaar. Those were the only two position players who didn't get into the game.
0: Conforto takes his lead. Leahy's ready for Amaya, and the pitch is high for a ball. Cardinals with three home runs yesterday, now have 97 on the season, 98 with Weatherholtz today. The Cubs with 112 homers. All for the double play. Leahy delivers. It's popped foul off to the right and out of play.
1: The Cubs should have more home runs playing half their games in a small park like this.
0: 100%. Still a bit of a mystery why the Cardinals' offense is so much more productive on the road, at least right now. Maybe by the end of the year, John, that'll even out. One of those maybe outlier stats that changes over time. We'll see. 2-2 pitch is a check swing. Did he go? No, he didn't.
1: Oh, my.
0: Know about that one either, but it's going to be a full count. You wouldn't chase that breaking ball. And Dansby Swanson on deck. Don't want to let the Cubs get back in this game with a free pass here to the eighth place batter. We'll see what Leahy has for Amaya. And he's going to throw to first. And there's the booze you were talking about.
1: Oh, we love it.
0: I'm sure that really hurts Kyle Leahy's feelings. Don't you think? He's distraught right now. I don't think so. 3-2 the count, and the pitch to Amaya. Swing and a miss. He struck him out. Makes me think of Mike Matheny saying that all the times he was booed, he said, you know, the worst boo I ever got as a player. I was in the on-deck circle, and this young kid about 10 years old said, Hey, Matheny, which of course is rude, right?
1: Yes.
0: Should respect Mike Matheny, but hey, Matheny, you were even terrible in my video game.
1: Oh.
0: And Mike started laughing. He said, he said it kind of cut him hard there. There's the strike. He did laugh about it, though. I've heard Mike tell that story many times, and, well, I can relate to it. One strike to count on Swanson. Pitch to him is taken low. Again, he's been in a power surge lately. 29 RBIs in his last 14 games. He's hitting just 208, but he was so low, and now he's really on a surge. Again, that's where maybe the numbers are what they are for that short period of time. Small sample size, but at the end of the season, he'll still be a good player. He is a good player. But capable of hitting into a double play.
1: Does he get a 20-minute timeout here or what?
0: That's a long timeout for sure. Swanson is ready, and the pitch to him is fouled back, and that was a hanger. He got away with one there. This copyrighted broadcast presented by authority of the St. Louis Cardinals LLC may not be reproduced or retransmitted in any form, and the accounts and descriptions of this game may not be
1: disseminated
0: without
1: the express written consent of the St. Louis Cardinals.
0: Brought to you
1: by
0: Brown & Crouppen,
1: a great
0: law firm. Now you know. Timed that out pretty well as Leahy now has the sign from Pajes through PitchCom. The next pitch, a swing and a miss. He strikes out Swanson. So Amaya, then Swanson. Let's celebrate that strikeout by pausing for station identification. 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

0: Pete Crow Armstrong fouls off the first delivery, and he is listening to Chants of His Own Name, PCA. That's better than getting booed, I think. Crowd recognizes that he can change a game with one swing of the bat. Just elected to the All-Star game. The pitch to him is fouled back. So he's selected, and so is Jordan Walker, and the only two at the moment from these two teams. And Cubs are 10 games over 500. The Cardinals are 7 games over 500. But those are the All-Stars. Armstrong bats from the left side. Runner at first base. The pitch, a check swing. And where was that? Must have been high. Called a ball, and he was able to check his swing. And the count is 1-2. A 901 OPS for this guy at the plate. PCA. The pitch to him. A slider misses low. He did not chase. Actually, a curveball. Leahy opened that one up a little bit. 84 miles an hour. Wind's now really whistling from left to right. Not blowing out directly to right field. More to the foul pole and right from the left field foul pole. We'll see how that affects the balls in play. 2-2 pitch. Here it comes. Ground ball foul over towards Alec Burleson on the first base side. He gets it on one hop, flips it over to the Cardinals bench. Maybe flip that to John Jay. John Jay's typically at the far end of the dugout. He wants to be where the outfielders know where he is. He's standing up. He wants to be visible. He's looking at everybody, positioning them, making sure they're doing what they need to do. 2-2 is the count. The pitch is high, 3-2. Leahy has issued a walk and has given up a hit and has struck out 4 Cubs. Goes to the rosin bag. The crowd's standing. Only the bottom of the third inning, but this is a lively crowd on the 4th of July. A 3-2 count. To Pete Crow Armstrong, he grounds that one foul over towards John Jay again. He picks it up again.
1: This place is packed.
0: It is. And it's enthusiastic, too. It's a Saturday. They've got the day off. It's a holiday. It's a nice day now that the rain's out. And they're watching baseball. The 3-2 pitch, here it comes. Swinging a foul back. And a better cut that time by Pete Crow Armstrong. He's hitting .397 in his last 30 games. A walk that was caught stealing back in the first inning.
1: He was the NL player for the month of May.
0: Yep. So he's dangerous right now. Conforto takes his lead. He's going to go again. 3-2 pitch is taken low. Ball 4. A walk of Pete Crow Armstrong. The second time he's walked. So Alex Bregman comes up with another chance to do some damage. And he is a professional hitter. And that's going to bring Pedro Pajes out for a little chat with Kyle Leahy. Just to make sure they're on the same page.
1: How close
0: here
1: was ball 4?
0: It was close, but it was low. 3 or 4 inches low. Bregman struck out his first time.
2: Good evening, and welcome to the annual Spirit of McLean County Sky Concert. 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

0: again, has the big fastball you talked about, and played collegiately at Vanderbilt and was an academic big fly there. He's a really smart cat.
1: The pitch. Walker swings and misses. He's in the hole, two strikes. Weatherholt is the runner at second base. Herrera hit by a pitch, takes his lead at first. Bush plays behind him. Horner's up the middle at second base. Swanson a deep shortstop. Bregman off the line at third, and a batter's timeout taken by Jordan Walker, who has walked and grounded into a double play.
0: Speaking of the Cubs' bullpen, they have Jake Woodford in their bullpen now. He was signed. They sent out Bryce Wilson, who pitched yesterday, had a rough go.
1: The runners lead at first and second base. Two outs in the fifth. 2-0 Cardinals. Walker takes outside. Walker trying to extend the inning, trying to knock in a run with Weatherholt taking a good lead at second base. Herrera off to his lead at first. The 1-2 pitch for the Cardinals right fielder. Walker fouls that off. Imanaga threw 86 pitches, 54 strikes. He struck out 8 batters, walked 3, but gave up 2 runs on 4 hits and is responsible for Weatherholt at second. A home run by Weatherholt on the first pitch of the game. Imanaga's given up 21 of those now this year. The pitch to Walker. He swings and fouls it somewhere into the night, off to the right.
0: If Walker's able to get a base hit, Weatherholt's going to score. He's a good base runner, fast runner. He's getting a nice lead.
1: Walker pulls the ball at all, there's a good chance Herrera will score because Happ's playing over in left center field.
0: Good point.
1: The next pitch for Walker, check swing, a ball high and on the appeal, no swing. 2 balls, 2 strikes. We're at Wrigley Field, north side of Chicago. The Cardinals won big yesterday, 17-1, lead 2-0 with 2 outs, 2 on in the fifth. The pitch, Walker takes, strike 3. The Cardinals strand 2, halfway through the game, 2-0 Redbirds.
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1: Kyle Leahy is pitching on this foggy or smoky night on the north side of Chicago. His first pitch to Conforto is lined to right field, and that's going to get down for a hit. Walker gets over, and Conforto will be satisfied with a long leadoff single in the fifth inning. The Cubs get the tying run to the plate in Amaya. Conforto has been on with two leadoff hits, the third and the fifth.
0: Good route by Walker to make sure he kept that from going into the well down to right field line. It kind of juts out. It goes out to 353 down the line. He was able to barehand it and spin and throw in one motion to keep Conforto with being in scoring position.
1: Now, Amaya struck out swinging in the third inning on a 3-2 pitch. He's also a double play candidate, grounding into five. He shows bunt and pushes it hard. Foul goes right to their third base coach. That's Quentin Berry.
0: That may have been the hardest hit bunt of the year.
8: That ball was smoked. Foul.
1: Exit velocity.
0: Yeah, exit velocity was
1: plus.
0: Great.
1: Amaya isn't bunting. He swings and lines it toward right field. Walker on the run, puts up the glove, makes the catch about chest high.
0: I'm glad he could see that.
1: Oh, me too. A hard hit line out to right field with Dansby Swanson coming up representing the tying run. Over the last 14 games, 29 runs batted in for Swanson. And on this homestand, he has a double, five home runs, and 11 runs batted in. The pitch to him, taken high by Leahy.
0: Jordan Walker has become a confident base runner. He's been a confident man at the plate, and he's really become a confident right fielder now. I'm not saying competent. I'm saying confident.
1: Confident.
0: He is so much a believer in himself right now.
1: And Swanson taking a strike. Boy, the fog and the smoke or whatever it is, it is rolling into Wrigley Field, and it's not going anywhere. The pitch, Swanson swings and fouls that one, knocked down by Pedro Pajes. Swanson off with the batting helmet.
0: The smoke's getting worse, not better.
1: It is, a lot worse. Reminds me of a game that I did with fog involved in Milwaukee years ago. The pitch, a swing and a miss. Leahy with his slider down and away. And the count is two balls, two strikes.
0: I played in Cape Cod, John, and Summer League Baseball at Cape Cod. It was a great place to play Summer League. Best players in the country. It was a terrific experience there.
1: The pitch, Swanson swings. He goes down on strikes. Leahy has struck out six.
0: There are several Cardinal players, and every team has players that played Cape Cod Baseball League. Anybody that played there will tell you that the fog always came in at the Cape in the summer, a lot, let's put it that way. And you couldn't see anything, and the way they would decide whether or not to continue to play is both team center fielders would go out in the center, and they would hit them fungos. And if either one of them couldn't see the ball, they would call the game.
1: Here is PCA, the pitch to Pete Crow Armstrong, a two-time All-Star. Upstairs, ball one. He has been on with walks in the first and the third. Pedro Pajes and Leahy caught him stealing in the first inning. He was left on.

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3: Bregman is grounded into a force play, ground ball to third. Vermeen took the ball and he tagged the bag just ahead of Conforto, trying to get there safely. That was the last out of the third inning. A strikeout, a called third strike in the first for Bregman. Dangerous batter up here representing the go-ahead run. Leahy. Out of the stretch, his pitch, low for a ball.
4: That was pitch number 76 for Leahy.
3: That's the spirit.
4: And he has just begun with that hit by pitch, third time through the lineup. So the Cardinals will be paying attention here. They'll have somebody backing him up here shortly.
3: The runners lead at first and second base. The pitch, Bregman swings, and he pops it up. I hope they can see it. It's on the infield. Calling for it. In foul territory, Burleson has it. Out number three, leaving two more on, and the Cubs have stranded five. We go to the sixth. The Cardinals lead 2-0 at Wrigley Field.
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3: I really think that from our view up here in the press box, we're up here just below the lights, the roof here at Wrigley Field. That's like driving in the fog with your high beams on, with the bright lights. It's so much tougher to see. But down on field level, I think it's like they have the low beams on and they can see the ball much better than we can way up here. Here's a swing and a line drive, base hit to left center field by Alec Burleson, who could not wait for Shota Imanaga, the left-hander, to get out of the game. And he greets Tyler Ferguson with a first-pitch base hit in the sixth inning with the Cardinals leading 2-0. Burleson had struck out twice, once called, the other swinging. Now it's Mason Wynn, a strikeout and a foul out to first for Mason. Soriano warms up for the Cardinals. Rollison, a lefty, for the Cubs. And there's a swing, and Wynn hits the ball high, deep into center field. Pete Armstrong moves back, and he makes the play in center. Back to first base, Burleson. And fans, I'm reading body language to make these calls. When the ball gets that far into center field, it is so difficult to see, and Pete Armstrong had to go to one knee to make that catch as he was having some trouble following the

0: fly to the ball.
1: 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Fielders, Ricky, trying to make the calls.
2: That's all you can do.
1: Fermin, one out of two. Burleson takes a lead at first base. The pitch, a swing and a foul off to the right. But I likened it a moment ago, Ricky, to having your high beams on when you're driving in fog.
2: Yeah.
1: You just can't see. I think from where we are, we're kind of in that high beam look.
2: I think we are.
1: On the field, they're just in the low beam look, and they can see the ball a little bit easier than we can up here.
2: Between innings, just talking with Ron Coomer, with Derek Gould about that in the hallway.
1: Here's a fastball taken high and in, a ball for Jose Fermin.
2: Jeff Jones, all of us out in the hallway, and the conclusion was it must be different on the field than where we are because we can't see it at all, and they can't.
1: 2-1 the count on Fermin. He's one out of two. 2-0 Cardinals, sixth inning. Middle game of the three-game series. Pickoff throw to first, and that goes wide down the right field line toward the tarp. Into second base, Alec Burleson. The Cardinals have a runner in scoring position for Fermin with one out.
2: Boy, that seems like a waste, doesn't it? You're trying to pick off Alec Burleson. I mean, Alec is good at getting reads and stealing bases, but he's not really a threat to just take off, and then you just throw a wide one and get him to second base anyway. That's just,
1: I mean, I'm like you, Ricky. Why bother?
2: Right. It's a gift.
1: You had a runner at first base, Burleson, who's not the base burglar, and you have a guy who puts the ball in play. You might get a double play out of it. But now a base hit by Fermin can add on. The pitch, a strike outside part of the plate. That was on a sweeper at 84 miles an hour. The count at 2 balls, 2 strikes on Jose Fermin. He has 16 RBIs, playing in his 52nd game with the Cardinals this year, batting over 270. Ferguson is ready from the stretch, the pitch. A swing and a foul ball back, 96 on the fastball, up there about letter high.
2: And even thinking about the way they're attacking the baseball, that was a high-velocity pitch, and Fermin was right on it. And, you know, again, wondering how they could possibly see it, but it must be very different on field level, because he was
1: And I think Armstrong had a little trouble, Crow Armstrong, on the fly ball by Mason Winn. He had to kneel to make the catch. Runner at second, the pitch. A swing and a miss. Lunging for the pitch, Fermin strikes out. Two gone with Burleson on second and Lars Nupar coming up. But Nupar is going to be facing a left-hander as Ryan Rollison is ready, and he'll be coming into the game. This pitching change is brought to you by Missouri Farmers Care, feeding Cardinals fans across the nation. We'll be right back.
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1: 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It's lefty Ryan Rollison facing left-handed batting Lars Nootbaar. Burleson is the runner at second with two outs in the sixth, and the Cardinals up 2-0. The pitch to Nootbaar, a swing and a miss. Nootbaar struck out and grounded into a double play.
2: We saw Drew Pomerantz here yesterday. Caleb Thielbar is their other lefty, so three left-handers in their bullpen, five right-handers, including, as I mentioned earlier, Jake Woodford, who they just brought here after being released by Milwaukee.
1: Rollison's pitch, a fastball strike at 97 miles an hour. He averages about 95 miles an hour on his fastball. He reached back for a little extra, getting ahead of Nootbaar 0-2. We're in the sixth. A lead at second for Burleson. The pitch, Nootbaar strikes out swinging. We head to the bottom of the sixth. The Cardinals lead 2-0 at Wrigley Field.
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1: The new Cardinal pitcher is George Soriano, coming on in the bottom of the sixth inning, facing 3, 4, and 5 in the order, Bush, Suzuki, and Happ. 2-0 Cardinals. Now, Soriano throws plenty hard, about 97 miles an hour, Ricky, but it's his changeup and his slider that produce outs.
2: Yeah, those are his best two pitches, although the fastball can get outs too. 3.38 ERA in 38 games. He's been busy. Opponents hitting just 200 against him, so not easy to square up.
1: Michael Bush facing Soriano. I cannot see the outfielders.
2: No.
1: The pitch, barely. In for a strike.
2: Just barely. I see shadows. I see a little bit.
1: I cannot see Walker in right field.
2: Wow.
1: Well, I picked him out now. I see him over toward right center. The smoke or the fog, extremely heavy over Wrigley Field. And the pitch, a ball high.
2: I wonder how umpires are handling this. We're talking about the players a lot, but I mean, can the umpires see the ball at field level? And are they, how about balls hit down the line? And even balls and strikes for that matter.
1: The 1-1 pitch. Low for ball two. Two balls and a strike.
2: We're getting a view right now from behind home plate on field level, and it isn't as bad. I mean, it's from right behind home plate, the batter, the pitcher.
1: Soriano with his 2-1 pitch, and that swung on and fouled out of play. From the first pitch of the season to the last pitch in October, Bet365 is now the official mobile sports betting partner of your St. Louis Cardinals.
2: Tell you what I really can't see is the scoreboard.
1: We can't see the scoreboard above the stands in straightaway center at all.
2: I know where it is, but there's no numbers. No numbers.
1: Can't make anything out on
2: readable
1: it.
2: At all.
1: Soriano has two strikes on Michael Busch. They play him to pull on the infield. The pitch is inside all the way to the bricks behind home plate. And the count goes to 3-2.
2: Can't have any walks. Sixth inning and beyond. Game is too close for that.
1: Leahy, five innings. Three hits allowed. No runs. He walked two, struck out six, and hit Pete Crow Armstrong with a pitch. 77 pitches, 45 strikes. And now it's Soriano, the 3-2 pitch. A swing, and he struck him out. The Cardinals throw the ball around the infield.
2: 3-2 changeup. Well done.
1: Let's pause here for station identification on the Cardinals Radio Network, powered by Graybar.

0: Of Ricky Horton, I'm John Rooney. Pitch one, a strike into Seiya Suzuki.
1: I'm just having a memory right now of, and it probably happened on a July 4th somewhere in the past in my childhood, where out playing baseball out in the neighborhood and it was getting dark, couldn't see.
0: The next pitch, Suzuki swings and fouls it back. He's in the hole 0-2.
1: And, you know, you just want to keep playing, and you're just playing while it's dark. Your mom's calling. You got to come home. It's dark, and you just want to keep playing. I mean, I think anybody that's loved the game of baseball and grew up playing knows that feeling. And
0: hey, Mom, I'm over here.
1: I'm over here. I got to get one more hit.
0: Two strikes on Suzuki. He swings, and Seiya, he strikes out again. Soriano has struck out two. But with that fog of smoke coming in, I can't see the infield now. It is blind.
1: It just got a lot worse again. It kind of comes in big bunches.
0: And if we get a good wind, then it will clear some of that out. So the wind is blowing in off the lake. And here's Happ. He takes ball one, and that's challenged by Pedro Páez. I'm glad he saw it.
1: Must be a different experience down there. Must be.
0: It has to be.
1: Well, we're getting the replay, but we can't see it.
0: Well, I'm not sure the replay is going to work. And if it doesn't work,
1: here it comes.
0: Then the call stands.
1: Taking a long time for the ABS to show up here. It's stuck.
0: I don't think it's going to work, and I think that call is going to hold up. That's the decision.
2: And the call stands. It is a ball. ABS is not operational at the moment.
0: Well, there's a break for the Cubs, who have one challenge
1: left.
0: Well,
1: the call stands. Ollie's like, wait a minute. You can't say the call stands.
0: Well, that's rule.
1: I thought if it wasn't working, you lose a challenge.
0: No. If it isn't working, the call on the field stands, and then nobody loses a challenge out of it.
1: Well, Ollie's going to get clarification on that as well.
0: Because that happened in the Cardinals Athletics series, it was Athletics Milwaukee game where it didn't work. And that's exactly what happened. The call stood, and it was a break for the Athletics because they would have lost their last challenge
1: If technology makes you lose a challenge, that's a bad idea.
0: But it does, there's no challenge lost in this if it doesn't work.
1: Oh, that's what I'm saying. It shouldn't be.
0: There's no challenge lost. Swing and...
1: Where'd it go?
0: The ball is fouled off to our left.
1: No, that's what I was meaning. And I got you. I think that's what Ollie was getting clarification of. And Páez first... Because the way he said it, he said the call stands, and almost as if it's an implication. And I understand that the call stands, but almost as implication that
0: they lost a challenge. No, there's no challenge lost.
1: That's good.
0: I cannot see the outfielders at all. The pitch is swung on, and there is a ground ball to Mason Winn, who throws, and he gets the out at first base on Ian Happ. 1-2-3 go the Cubs.
1: Good inning, Soriano.
0: Let's go to the seventh. Ricky, you take over.
1: I will.
0: 2-0 Garden.
1: I'll try.
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1: We're in the top of the seventh inning, and we have been dealing with the smoke from nearby fireworks, and it is so difficult to see right now that the umpires are actually out on the field talking with each other. Now they're going over to confer with Ollie Marble. I think they're going to go into Ollie's office and call Major League Baseball, actually, as the umpires are not sure whether or not we should continue play here.
0: The Cubs have not come out onto the field for the seventh inning.
1: And both bullpens are out of the dance halls in left center and right center. It's 2-0 Cardinals, top of the seventh inning, but it could be considered at this point either dangerous to play or also unfair to play because everybody's having a lot of trouble seeing. I don't know how Alec Burleson caught a ball to end the last inning on a ball on the right side of the infield. Doesn't seem as if the pitcher, catcher, batter are having a lot of problem, but everybody else is. And we've had some heavy smoke that's come through here and make it almost certainly unplayable.
0: It is clearing it a is little now. Bit. I mean, it's almost like it was maybe an inning ago. But it was so thick here a moment ago, I could just barely see Mason Wynn picking up the ground ball, making the throw to first, and then the umpire calling the out at first base.
1: But how's it going to be? How's it going to be in 10 minutes? How's it going to be in 20 minutes, 30 minutes? And now, I mean, we don't know that, as the umpires are still over by Ollie right now. I think two of them are on the field. I think the other two have gone in to get a phone somewhere and or get their cell phones.
0: So we're in a delay right now.
1: Yeah, we are. There's no question. It's a delay of some sort.
0: And it started at 10:03, we are told.
1: 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So we're officially in a delay, and we have no idea how long this will be. I can remind you now that Stiefel is stitched into Cardinals tradition and into the fabric of St. Louis. Proudly worn on every jersey, Stiefel is investing in excellence in our hometown and across the nation. Stiefel, where success meets success. So we are in the top of the seventh inning. Both bullpens are actually on the track. The Cubs have gone maybe back in. A couple of them have, but they're standing on the track just trying to figure out what's going on. Cardinals bullpen is in right center, and I think everybody that's out there is actually on the track right now, just looking towards home plate. They're trying to understand kind of what to do here. And I don't know if this is fog or if this is smoke or a combination of the two.
0: But it's enough to create a difficult situation for so many to be able to enjoy the game from the stands. And I'm surprised the players have been able to see the ball at all. But so far, obviously they have in making plays in the field.
1: So everybody's doing a little group karaoke here while we're waiting, and we are officially in this rain delay. I will say this, I can see the scoreboard now in center field.
0: You can't make out any of the scores out there on the manual scoreboard above the bleachers.
1: I've got one. Somebody in the National League is something to something against another team in the National League.
0: But we couldn't see it at all. We couldn't even see the fans
1: right
0: out there or any of the outfielders just about 3 or 4 minutes ago.
1: What an odd circumstance this is. It's officially we're going to call it a rain delay, but it's a fog delay, it's a smoke delay, it's a delay of some sort. 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I'm not going to. So a recap as the umpires are headed towards home plate. They're actually going over to talk to Craig Counsell right now. It's a 2-0 Cardinals lead, and we're set to open the top of the seventh inning. Five hits for the Cardinals, three for the Cubs. And I think the question's going to be, you know, is it going to get worse? Is it going to get worse in a half hour? Do they know that? They actually were speaking with...
0: I can actually see the 400 straightaway center
1: as
0: field
1: can I.
0: On through the that cutout through the weeds out there, the ivy.
1: But you also worry about kind of a messing up relievers, too. Like, you bring in a reliever, and then you get halfway through an inning, and then you got to wait again. I don't know. I'm not sure what they'll do. They're talking about it right now. Counsell is throwing in his 2 cents. But I think MLB, the reason I keep mentioning them, I think they're going to want to get in on the act and make a recommendation, as they often do. Now, the Cardinals come into Chicago again. They could also play it.
0: When they come in, though, Ricky, we have a 3-game series and then go to Cincinnati to play 5 games in 4 days. We have a makeup there, a doubleheader.
1: And we do have a game tomorrow, but who knows about that game? I think that is going to be fine, but you don't know. You could just suspend it and finish it tomorrow. That's certainly a possibility, but that puts some teams, some team at risk, or some players at risk of not being able to pitch often enough. It taxes your bullpen, I guess.
0: Right now, it's about as clear as it's been in two or three innings. It's still foggy or smoky here at Wrigley Field, but we can at least see the scoreboard in straightaway center. In fact, the wind is clearing things out some. And if they're going to play, they need to get on the field and play.
1: Yeah, and well, we could be halfway through this inning, but again, you get halfway through an inning, then what? I mean, if it affects play.
0: The way the schedule is, Ricky, you have to play as much as you can.
1: You do. The scoreboard says this. It says weather advisory. Due to weather in the area, we are in a delay. Please monitor video boards for updates.
0: Due to the weather conditions inside the ballpark right now.
1: It really is.
0: That's what it is.
1: It really is. So the only reason I'm wondering whether this is fog and not smoke is I'm not getting any smoke smell.
0: Right.
1: You might not
0: get that. I think you might have an attendance guess.
1: Yeah, I do. I have one. And it's probably a good time to give it to you, John. My guess is 38,872. That's my attendance guess. On a foggy evening on the 4th of July in Chicago. A 2-0 Cardinals lead. They scored in the first inning. J.J. Weatherholt hit the first pitch of the game into the bleachers in left. And then in the third inning, a leadoff walk to Nathan Church. A walk to Weatherholt behind him. That was a great at-bat, by the way, against Shota Imanaga. So there was two on, nobody out. Ivan Herrera drove in Nathan Church, and that made it 2-0 St. Louis, and that's where we are. As the crowd is having a good time here at the ballpark, and we just don't know what's next. There is no telling, but we are officially in a delay.
0: Well, umpires have a microphone that goes to the public address system. They could tell the fans something.
1: Well, I do think they should do that, but I'm sure they're telling the managers, because that's also paramount, because they have to manage their bullpen right now. If there's somebody that was throwing,
0: I mean, we are at the stage of the game. It's a bullpen game.
1: It is. You got 3 innings left. You've got a 2-0 game. You want to protect the integrity of this game and the sport in general, but of this game in particular. And I'm sure they're going through all of the possibilities there. Now, there's a ton of players in both dugouts. They didn't go anywhere. It's not raining. It's just hard to see. But it has cleared up quite a bit.
0: It has cleared considerably in the last 3-4 minutes.
1: Now, the temperature's also dropped a lot, I would say, in the last few minutes. We'll see what the temperature is. It was 70 degrees at game time. And it looks to me, because I can actually see the flags now in center field, it's still blowing from left to right. And the crowd is... actually cheering a young man that's doing tarps off. Young man, maybe 8 to 10. And, of course, that's become quite the phenomenon every place we go. And they're cheering for that guy, and he's digging it. He is totally loving to being the center of attention here in front of, I was right, John, 38,872 here at the ballpark.
0: I don't know how you did that with all the fog.
1: Yeah.
0: And there was smoke.
1: A lot harder to gas, for sure. So it's 69 degrees right now. That's the feels-like temperature also, so it didn't drop a lot. As the scoreboard goes to anybody other than him, they boo. He's getting cheers galore. Mom's sitting there embarrassed. Now they're booing that poor young lady just because she's not him. And here we go with him again.
0: Yeah, that fog game here in Chicago was December 1988 in the playoffs, the Bears against the Eagles on New Year's Eve.
1: Well, honestly, there's no trouble seeing right now. And a couple of representatives of, I would guess, the grounds crew or of the Chicago Cubs out on the field right now. They're headed from the Cubs dugout. They're walking over towards Ollie, and we'll see what they have to say. And again, I think one of them is a gentleman that works with the grounds crew, but they're both, well, they're walking very officially over towards Ollie, and we'll see what the message is. They're checking their phone. You know what that means. They're getting some input from somewhere, and Ollie's satisfied that they're doing what the best they can.
0: I think they just said, Ollie, it's foggy.
1: Right. Thank you. Thanks for the update.
0: Now, on the scoreboard, due to fog in the area, we are in a delay.
1: It is fog in the area.
4: 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Thank you.
1: You're welcome.
0: Well, let's take a fog delay break here. We'll be right back to Wrigley Field in Chicago. 2-0 Cardinals. We're headed to the seventh inning, hopefully sometime tonight. We'll take that break on the Cardinals Radio Network, powered by Graybar.
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1: Just moments ago, the umpires walked over towards Craig Council and they told him to go ahead and send his team out onto the field. So looks like the break is about ready to end for the fog that we've been dealing with here for the past few innings. And it is their pitcher, Ryan Rollison, who came on to finish the sixth inning. He was able to strike out Lars Nootbaar. He is on the mound tossing, and I think it's just one of those cases where they're going to give him as many pitches as he needs. I thought initially they were going to have him throw out or even underneath the stands here or out in their bullpen, but he's on the field throwing. Cubs have taken the field. They're getting loose as well, as the break was not that long, but you still got to let the pitcher be as loose as possible. Score is 2-0 Cardinals. We're in the top of the seventh inning. It is Ryan Rollison, the left-hander who's going to be pitching. And Pop Warner is out of the Cardinals dugout. He's going to head towards the third base coaching area. And Stubby Clapp is already at first base. So it looks like we are going to get started here in just a moment. Pahes, Church, and Weatherholt due up for the Cardinals, as we can see the scoreboard in center field right now. Initially, I was convinced that it had to do with fireworks because we were
0: hearing. I was too, because we heard so many in the neighborhood, but it is fog. It's rolled in off the lake, we're told.
1: And I'm not sure that it wasn't contributory, let's put it that way, but it was fog, and it got very dense for a moment to the point where seeing the outfield bleachers from our vantage point behind home plate was impossible. Couldn't see the scoreboard. Could barely see any of the outfielders. And it was just getting worse and worse. And so they put us into a fog delay. And it looks like just one more warm-up toss, and Rollison will be ready to go. The throw goes down to second base. And here we go. We can see a little bit.
0: Fog delay brought to you by SafeLight.
1: We can see clearly now.
0: Thank you, Johnny Nash.
1: There you go.
0: So many others who have covered that song.
1: It's Pedro Pahes at the plate. He struck out twice. He'll face Rollison. 2-0 Cardinals as we play here in the seventh inning. Well, this has been an odd game out here on the 4th of July. They have a fog delay. The wind, the pitch by Rollison. It's popped up behind home plate, and I didn't really see that one very well as it hits off to our right.
0: So we had a 15-minute fog delay.
1: So a 15-minute fog delay. We had a 59-minute rain delay earlier. The lefty delivers to Pahes way outside, 1-1. No one's left the ballpark here. We've had a really good crowd here, and they stayed energized. They were singing, enjoying stuff up on the scoreboard, swinging a foul back. And the count now is 1-2. So there's several things visually when we're broadcasting. You look for the score. You look for out-of-town scores. You look for the ball strike count, which is on the scoreboard in center. There's a swing and a foul. But for a while, we couldn't see that in center.
0: No, not at all. So I've been getting the ball strike count off the monitor here in the booth.
1: Were you watching the right game?
0: Oh, no. That was the Mets and Braves. Sorry.
1: Hey, John did his best, everybody. Oh, he was on it. 1-2 pitches popped up into right field and medium depth. Moving over towards the line is Conforto, and he makes the play. Looks like he struggled with that a little bit. But Pahes flies out, and that's how the top of the seventh inning finally starts. One out. New baseball is out to our home plate umpire, Mark Ripperger. And it'll be Nathan Church to bat, who has walked and scored and also struck out in this game. So we had a 15-minute fog delay. What else would they think of? Oh, fastball up and in. That almost hit Church. Might have hit his bat. They're asking now at third base, did he actually swing at that? It's a ball up on the scoreboard, but I'm not so sure about that. Conforto looked a little uneasy on that ball hit in right field.
0: He stayed with it, though.
1: He did. So it is a ball on Church, the Cardinals center fielder. Lefty versus lefty. He's been good against lefties, and he takes a strike there. Happened to see the Take Me Out to the Ball Game group practicing in the hallway during the right up to the fog delay. They're ready to go. They got some extra practice in. 1-1 pitch is swung on and missed. Some servicemen and women here on the 4th of July practicing. When they got to the root for the, I suggested they say Cardinals.
0: Did you?
1: But that was
0: Imagine that.
1: That was rebuffed. I did it respectfully, I think. 1-2 the count. The lefty delivers. Outside, 2-2. Just off the outside corner. This Rollison's got a good arm. Throws hard. As you mentioned earlier, good numbers too. 1.93 ERA out of their pen. Was with Colorado last year. Had an ERA over 7. Pitch outside. He's with the Cubs this year, has an ERA under 2. How about that? That's improvement. 7.02 last year with Colorado and 1.93 with the Cubs. Payoff pitch coming up to Church. With Weatherhold on deck, the 3-2 pitch is in the dirt. He walked him. Oh, he lost him. That's good news for the Cardinals, though, as Nathan Church takes off all of his wrist guard paraphernalia and hands it to the bat boy. He takes his bat as well. He heads to first base. Church does. And he is a threat to go. We'll see if he can get a good read on this left-hander, Rollison, as Weatherhold stands in. Good day for J.J. Weatherhold. A homer, a walk, a double. Couldn't be any better. Timeout is called. Oh, it's not timeout. It's a pitch clock violation. Our home plate umpire was right on that. Looking through the fog at his watch. No, he actually gets a buzz, doesn't he?
0: He does.
1: Technology galore in the game of baseball. Who'd have thunk it? The 1-0 pitch is fouled off to the left. 1-1 the count. And our group is next door. They are warming up for a take me out to the ball game. A big tradition here in Chicago. Think of Jack Buck doing it, being a part of that, and, of course, the great Harry Carey.
0: I got a chance to do it.
1: Did you?
0: Yeah. Pat Hughes and I did it one game. They had a national telecast. We did it on a Saturday.
1: That's awesome. Moved to first and back safely as Church.
0: Pat and I are the only two local announcers to call the last out of a winning World Series in Chicago.
1: How about that? Well, that's nice that you got that opportunity to do not only that, but the seventh inning stretch. Swing and a base hit to left field for Weatherhold. And Church thinking about third. The throw comes in behind him, but he scampers back to the second base bag. A 3-for-3 day for J.J. Weatherhold.
0: A triple shy of the cycle.
1: And he's got a walk to boot. And Craig Counsell is out to talk to his left-hander, or he's going to do more than talk to him.
0: He's bringing in a new pitcher.
1: He's going to take the ball from him, and we're going to have a pitching change. It's brought to you by Goodwill. Give hope, give local, give Goodwill. We'll be right back.
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1: Right-hander Trent Thornton is into the ballgame. He has Ivan Herrera with 2 on for the Cardinals. A swing and a miss. Strike 1 on Herrera. Yeah, this is Thornton's first year in the National League after long service in the American League back to 2019. He's been with Toronto, Seattle, and now with the Cubs, having a good season. Good numbers for him. 2.52 ERA, and he misses with a sweeper outside. Herrera has struck out, singled, and been hit by a pitch in this game. And the two runners on are the responsibility of Rollison. 2-0 Cardinals. We're in the seventh inning. The wind, the pitch, and that's a sweeper way outside. That missed by a bunch. 2-1 the count. Thornton played collegiately at the University of North Carolina. So he's a Tar Heel. He's ready for Herrera. The next pitch is inside. That almost clipped him. That wouldn't be the first time. Not nearly the first time. It would have been the 25th time. Because he's been hit by a pitch already today. Cardinals lead all of baseball in hit by pitch, and Herrera is the master of all.
0: And he said, before you hit me with the next one, let me have a timeout.
1: Yeah, give me a timeout here. And the fog's starting to roll in a little bit more again.
0: It is.
1: So let's
0: they just set off a bunch of fireworks outside the ballpark, too. That's another problem.
1: Doesn't seem to be helping. 3-1 pitch coming up. Opportunity for Ivan Herrera. The 3-1 is hit sharply right to the shortstop. He flips the second for one and on to first to complete the double play. Ivan hit that ball right on the nose but to the wrong spot and hits into a double play for the 12th time this year. That sends us to the seventh inning stretch presented by Spectrum, built for big moments here for St. Louis.
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23: 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Also, don't forget on Tuesday, our phone lines are open at 309-829-2345 for a Talk to Us Tuesday. 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
24: Josh Gilbert filling in for McGraw today, and we've got our next guest, and this is a really interesting one, Eric Dolesh. He's the founder and president of the Veteran Flagpole Initiative, VFI, Iowa-based nonprofit. And Eric, first and foremost, your military career started in 2000 as a combat medic in the Iowa Army National Guard. You're a combat veteran, retired as a major in 2024. On this week, Independence Day week, the week of 4th of July, I first and foremost want to say thank you for your service.
25: I appreciate that, sir. Thank you very much. It means a lot.
24: Tell us about Veteran Flagpole Initiative. First and foremost, what does it do?
25: So yeah, we're a 501c3, and our mission's pretty straightforward. We fund and install flagpoles in the yards of veterans at no cost. So, you know, essentially what we do is we identify veterans who've been submitted to us in various ways, and we show up at their house and we dig a footing and we pour the concrete. And by the time we're done, we've left them with the 20-foot telescopic flagpole that has a U.S. flag, their state flag, and it has a solar powered light on top of it. So pretty straightforward mission in terms of what we do.
24: And where did this idea come from? You're 24 years in the service. You come home, do you got a flagpole in your front yard?
25: I do, but I always try to make it clear, like it was not through the program, right? That was one that we had purchased on our own, but yeah.
24: Well, were you staring at your own flagpole and you said every veteran deserves to have one of these at their house?
25: You know, I mean, yeah, it somewhat. So I'm surrounded by a group of amazing friends, and we live in Iowa, and we wanted some sort of philanthropic route, some sort of way that we could give back. We had a little bit of extra time and we all kind of wanted to give back, and we're kind of spread out through the state. So we're trying to think of something that, you know, isn't necessarily a huge time crunch to anybody, that is affordable and something that we could kind of parcel and take anywhere in the state. So we had tried a few different things, and quite honestly, they just didn't work. And then we were just sitting there one time and like, what if we just put our money in the pot and we bought a veteran a flagpole. So that's what we did. And our first one, you know, I believe it was serendipitous, because the veteran's name was Whitey. He lived in Center Point, Iowa, and he was a Korean War veteran. And, you know, the Korean War, the Forgotten War, brutal conflict. And, you know, these veterans are an aging population, you know, 80s, 90s, even 100 years old. And this gentleman, by the time we were done, we were there for 1 hour. And by the time we were done, everybody that volunteered felt like their bucket was full. This gentleman had tears in his eyes. And it was strange for us to think that this man who had gone to Korea and fought in this conflict had spent the time out of service when he was done without a flagpole in his yard to thank him for his service. So it was just, that was kind of jet fuel for us when we were done with that mission. So.
24: And you've been name-checked on the floor of the U.S. Senate, Senator Chuck Grassley. He is from Iowa. Dropped you guys a line and thanked you for what you guys are doing. 200 flagpoles later, and you're still going. You're based in Iowa, but where are the flagpoles? Are they all over the country?
25: Yeah, we're getting there. Our footprint's definitely in Iowa right now, but we've installed flagpoles in Texas, Montana, Illinois, and Missouri. And, you know, as this thing kind of perpetuates and snowballs a little bit, we kind of continue to get more interest in surrounding states. And, you know, I'm getting calls from all around the country just because, in my experience, if something is easy to explain, then that's going to be an easy thing to action as well. And it's going to be easy to generate support around, you know. So there's a lot of vitriol and division in our country right now. But it's so nice to be part of a mission and a project that is just without any sort of animosity or controversy at all. It's nothing but good. Everybody that's part of it feels great. So that's kind of where we're at right now.
24: Yeah, and like you said, it's pretty straightforward. We bring flagpoles to veterans, and you put the American flag on top. You've got the state flag on bottom. You dig the hole, you fill it in, and you shake their hands, and you move on to the next one. I'm seeing in my notes here, by the way, veteranflagpoles.org, veteranflagpoles.org is the website. I want to hear about how you choose the recipients in just a second, but I'm seeing in my notes that for the flag, the setup, the solar light, the commercial-grade telescoping pole, it's about $750 per house.
25: Yes, sir. Correct. That's about our cost. Exactly.
24: And then how do you guys get them there? Road trip?
25: Yeah. I mean, it's we kind of have a few different angles. So we have military holidays that we found are special. So that might be a Gold Star Spouse Day. So that would be a spouse who lost their loved one in combat, or Vietnam Veterans Day. We have a real soft spot in our heart for Vietnam veterans. We do a lot for them. We have 12 holidays that we try to cover and make sure that somebody's getting a flagpole in recognition to basically bring some relevance and some highlight to that day. So that's one of the things. The other thing that we do three of them a year, but we call them campaigns. And this is when basically we flex all of our assets. So we bring all of our manpower online at once, and we will put anywhere from 20 to 45 flagpoles in the ground. So for instance, Flag Day is kind of our flagship event. It just nests very well with what we do. Obviously, we do flagpoles, and Flag Day is somewhat of a, you know, inconspicuous holiday and doesn't really get its due diligence. So we on that day, we really hammer down, and this year we put 37 flagpoles for veterans all across Northwest Iowa, 22 of which were in one town on one day. And Spencer, Iowa, oh, which made a real big impact. Yeah, it was really, really special. So we can do the onesies and twosies, or we can get the whole

0: WJBC and Beer Nuts present the Scott Miller Show hat. This is an embroidered baseball cap. On the front of it, the Beer Nuts logo and the Scott Miller Show logo. And on the back of the hat, my cartoon photo with the big mustache. This is not a contest prize. This hat is not for sale. The only way to get a Scott Miller hat is when I gift them randomly. Now, there is only one rule. You cannot ask for a hat. If you ask for one, you are restricted from receiving a hat. You are banned. You do not get a hat. WJBC, good morning. Who's this?
1: Good morning. This is your mom. I want a hat. I'm a down low.
0: Mom?
1: We won't tell anybody.
0: What is rule number one?
2: Don't ask for a hat.
0: No hat for her.
3: Personally, you can't go to every single one of these, do you?
4: No, I do not. I've got an amazing team. I'm fortunate to be surrounded by some of the most driven, ethical people that that we have. And some of them are military. Some of them aren't. You don't have to be a veteran to be on board. Mm-hmm. The installations themselves take no more than about 45 minutes. So it's a very rapid process. That's always a very good thing. And it has a definitive end state, which I think people are attracted to. When you're done, you know that you've left something, a permanent visual reminder that the veteran can look out of their window every single day or when they're pulling into their driveway and know that people still deeply care about what they did. I don't make it to all of them, but fortunately I am surrounded by an amazing team, and we've got team leads that go all throughout the state, and they'll be responsible for kind of housing the inventory and contacting the veteran. But I would say the need for us, you know, is funds. Basically, in my mind, I think of, you know, we are a completely volunteer-based force. So nobody's getting paid a dime for this. Quite the opposite. We've all put money into it, and we're happy, and that's that we love doing it. But every $500 we get really is kind of what leads to another veteran getting a flagpole in their yard. I mean, our cost is about $750, but you know, that's kind of the figure we always keep in our head. So,
3: yeah. Veteranflagpoles.org. I'm glad we're sharing it this week, Independence Day week. 4th of July is on Saturday. I've got my flag up. I've had it up year round. I've got my bunting up though. Everything looks
4: great.
3: And it just look, you know, you just feel, it feels just so Americana to go down a street and see all the flags out. So I totally get this project, and why don't you, one more time, veteranflagpoles.org, but why don't you share another story with us? Because that first story was great. Give me another one.
4: Yeah, so, you know, recently in Iowa, we've had multiple soldiers that were killed in action in recent conflicts, and one of the soldiers that we lost, his name was Nate Howard, and we had the extreme privilege to show up at his wife's house. And it was a very somber install, but we were surrounded by a really faith-based, strong family. And when we left that yard, it was just really special to kind of look back in your mirror and see this American flag flying in a yard that this widow could look at every time and think about her husband, Staff Sergeant Nate Howard. And moving forward on, this is really special to us, and it's kind of serendipitous the way this whole thing worked out. But our actually, just through pure fate, our 250th install will happen on our nation's 250th birthday. And we are going to dedicate that to Sergeant Declan Cody, who was killed in action in Kuwait through a drone strike. And we are going to go to his parents' house and give him flagpole number 0250 in honor of his service and to memorialize his efforts to this country. So if it's, you know, there's just no shortage of emotion or stories. It's every time you walk into one of these, you know, these install opportunities, it's just something special waiting behind. It's just, it's really, really cool.
3: Eric, you're doing some really great work. Founder and president of Veteran Flagpole Initiative. You can find them online, veteranflagpoles.org. You can sponsor, you can donate, your time. And you can write in a submission for who you think deserves a flagpole in their front yard. Eric, thank you again for your service. 24 years, combat veteran,

0: combat medic. Thank you so much for your service, and thank you for what you're doing after you got out.
1: Hey, thank you, sir. I really appreciate this platform. Thank you for what you're doing. And just one last reminder, anybody can find us on Facebook as well with Veteran Flagpole Initiative. Thank you so much for your time. Really greatly appreciate it. Happy 4th.
0: Thanks. Thanks, Eric. And that's going to be a great 250 that you just mentioned there. It is America at Night. I think I just got the chills thinking about that. VeteranFlagpoles.org is the website.
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4: 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I'm the afternoon host from 4 until 6, live and local coverage. We bring you up-to-the-minute news. Plus, we hear from every Monday the head coach and general manager of the Bloomington Bison, Philip Barsky. Thanks to our friends over at Luca Grill. Also, don't forget on Tuesday, our phone lines are open at 309-829-2345 for a Talk to Us Tuesday. 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We bring you up-to-the-minute news. 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
5: Back to America at Night, back to our guest, Ernie Isley. He's in studio with us. Thank you so much, Ernie. And we were talking about that lady when we went to commercial break. And, and all these years later, Kendrick Lamar samples that sizzling guitar sound, and you find yourself with a Grammy.
6: Yeah.
5: How'd that happen? Nice.
6: Well, I understand that he was a big Isley Brother fan. And at some point before he started working on that album, he sort of got all his Isley Brother records and went into a room and shut the door and was studying them and listening to them. And then that's why he decided he wanted to do, he wanted to use that lady. That was one of the songs he was using. And, you know, wow, you know, it turned out really great for him. And, you know, all of the rappers really have, we didn't know this. I thought at the time that we were doing our records that although they were, you know, platinum and double platinum, I thought they would have been bigger than they were. But we didn't know about technology having its effect on music and folks doing something called sampling. So I was riding up La Brea Avenue towards Sunset one day, and I heard, I love it when you call me Big Papa, throw your hands in the air if you're a true player. I'm like, what is he talking about? Because I'll see some ladies tonight that you be having my baby. I started I started laughing. Not because it was funny, but because I said, he's going to have a hit. He's going to have a hit, and it's probably going to be bigger than ours, Between the Sheets. And it was.
5: So Between the Sheets comes out in the 80s.
6: Mm-hmm.
5: Notorious B.I.G. samples it in the mid-90s.
6: Mm-hmm.
5: When that song come, did you know ahead of time? Does the record label call you and tell you this
6: they
5: is coming?
6: They had sent us, as the sampling started to find its place, we found that we'd be getting requests to use our songs as sample. And Ronald showed me this letter one day about Notorious B.I.G. wanting to use Between the Sheets and something called Big Papa. But the first time I heard it was when it came over my car radio. And it's like, that's going to be, he's going to have a hit. And he did. And it's, there's tons of folks that did use Between the Sheets. I know Whitney Houston used it. Everybody was sampling Between the Sheets, but making it like it was just their record, you know, but they were using it as a sample. So we got sampled a lot by the rappers and
5: Ice Cube. Today was
6: Today was a good day. Wow.
5: Footsteps in the Dark.
6: That was a monster.
5: Was that the first time that the Isley Brothers were sampled in that genre that blew up like it did?
6: No.
5: Or were people taking your stuff in the 80s?
6: That record was one of the biggest records of the year. That was another one. See, you at the crossroads. Bones, Thugs, and Harmony. That was the biggest record of the year, that year. See You at the Crossroads, and that's Isley's...
5: Isley sample.
6: Yeah. Make Me Say It Again, Girl.
5: Now, Kendrick Lamar, he's a younger guy. he has a chance to go back and look at the Isley Brothers catalog. But people like Christopher Wallace, Notorious B.I.G., Ice Cube, even the guys in Bone, they probably grew up with this stuff. Did you ever have a chance to talk to Ice Cube and say, you know, did this play in your front room when you were a kid?
6: We saw him once in the airport, you know, flying. We happened to be flying back from New York to L.A., and he was on the same flight. And I went over to him and said, hey, man, thank you. You did amazing. You know, we love your version of what you did with the song. And Footsteps in the Dark and Ice Cube's version both got on Grand Theft Auto.
5: Oh, really?
6: Mm-hmm.
5: Both versions?
6: Yes.
5: Now, I got to tell you, Ernie, this isn't just because you came in and sat down and talked to us. Whenever I hear Ice Cube's version, I always go back to your version because I like it better.
6: Oh, hey, we're not mad at that either.
5: Yeah, but as a, you know, as a 12-year-old growing up here in Ice Cube, it's the first time I ever heard this song. Yeah. It's kind of a revelation. Did he tell you why he picked that song?
6: He liked it.
5: You just liked it?
6: He liked it, and he embraced it, and I guess he went into his garage or his basement, and, you know, he had cassette players or whatever that he could use to sample certain sections of the song, and then he just did his version, and it came out, and it seemed like everybody had heard it, his version, liked it, you know, and they had played it at Dodger Stadium, the last World Series that the Dodgers performed, and they had him out there doing it, and he was using it. When Barack Obama was president-elect, and he was sitting along with his wife and the vice president in front of the Lincoln Memorial, okay? And Garth Brooks took off his cowboy hat and laid his guitar down and went to the mic and said, "Way!" I said, "Oh my God." In front of Abraham Lincoln. You know, you make me want to kick my heels up and throw my... And the president-elect's, both of his hands went up, his wife's hands went up, Joe Biden's hand, and the folks out there on the mall, all of them, you see all these hands going up, I was like, my God, on the song Shout. You know, that was a total surprise to me. I didn't

0: WJBC and Beer Nuts present the Scott Miller Show hat. This is an embroidered baseball cap. On the front of it, the Beer Nuts logo and the Scott Miller Show logo. And on the back of the hat, my cartoon photo with the big mustache. This is not a contest prize. This hat is not for sale. The only way to get a Scott Miller hat is when I gift them randomly. Now, there is only one rule. You cannot ask for a hat. If you ask for one, you are restricted from receiving a hat. You are banned. You do not get a hat. WJBC, good morning. Who's this?
1: Good morning. This is your mom. I want a hat. I'm a down low.
0: Mom?
1: We won't tell anybody.
0: What is rule number one?
2: Don't ask for a hat.
0: No hat for her.
3: It's not hype. This is not publicity. They have changed popular music or rock and roll as we knew it. It is changed. It's not going to go back. I don't know what's going to happen, you know, with Fabian or Bobby Rydell. Maybe even Elvis. I don't know. But I think we're going to be all right because they do shout and twist and shout. Now, they got two guitar players, but we got Jimmy. And he looked over at, I looked over at Jimmy when he said it, and he said it just like that. But we got Jimmy. And I looked over at Jimmy, and Jimmy was grinning ear to ear at that remark, because it was true, you know. And that nobody, you know, I knew, with all due respect, I knew. Nobody could hang with Jimmy. No, really. And that's 1963, 64. Yeah. You know. So that's, you can be in a privileged kind of a situation just to know that you're a part of something that's unique. And I ran into Ringo Starr, too. And Ringo said, Ernie, you guys, the Isley Brothers, you all helped us hit our stride. It's very gracious of them, you know. And Paul had gone on stage after we were both talking in each other's ear. Paul had gone on stage, and he said that, you know, Isley Brothers, you know, you're here tonight, but you guys helped us get to where we were trying to go. And then we sang Twist and Shout together, the first time the Isleys or a Beatle had ever done the song. My brother Marvin had a deluxe Cadillac in 1975 and big fat white wall tires, and it was like a beautiful orange color. And he was driving in New York, and he was over there near the Dakota, apparently. He came to a stoplight, looked up to his right, and John Lennon was over there. And John Lennon waved at him. And I said, did you tell him to get in the car?
4: Yeah.
3: He said, oh, no, man. But I waved back. And I was like, yeah. But, you know, he had Isley on the license plate.
4: Oh, so he knew.
3: So he knew. You know, between the way the car looked and Isley on the license plate, he just waved. And, you know, so you know this. It's amazing that the camaraderie that you can have with the different artists. When we were going to do a festival show at Yankee Stadium in 69. And my brother Kelly called Jimmy, and we were going to do it in like early July, I think. And Jimmy, look, we're going to do this show, this festival show, and we want you to wondered if you could do it with us. He was like, oh, man, great. I'd love to, but let me speak to my people first, and I'll get back to you. And a couple of days went by.

0: He called back and said, "Hey, Kelly, you know, I'd love to do it, man, but I have this commitment to something called the Woodstock Arts and Music Festival in August. And the promoters are concerned that they may lose ticket sales if I perform with you guys first." So he didn't have a crystal ball either, you know. But it's amazing that just the way that things go.
1: Where do you keep your Grammys? I don't get to ask this question a lot.
0: Oh, I have them on various mantles.
1: You know, some people they get embarrassed by them. So, oh, I put it in the bathroom to keep me humble. No. No, they're up on the mantles, and you look at them every day. Well, you can hang your hat on that, and that, as they always say, imitation is the best form of flattery.
0: Mm-hmm.
1: You guys have influenced generations of musicians as well, who have either sampled or just outright taken your songs and redone them. So, Ernie Isley, you've had a wonderful career.
0: Yeah.
1: I appreciate you sharing with us here on America at Night, and I wish you good fortune in the future. You guys got your star on the Hollywood Walk of Fame, and you're still playing music to this day.
0: Amen.
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10: 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I'm the afternoon host from 4 until 6, live and local coverage. 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Thanks to our friends over at Luca Grill. Also, don't forget on Tuesday, our phone lines are open at 309-829-2345 for a Talk to Us Tuesday. 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
1: Josh Gilbert filling in for McGraw tonight, and thank you so much for allowing me to sit in the chair for a couple of days. Heat wave. I'm inside a nice, cool studio. I hope you are keeping cool as well, because this is coming on a lot of parts of the country. St. Louis, Dallas, Nashville, Chicago, Detroit, D.C. It is hot out there, 97, 98, 99. So everybody stay cool for the 4th of July weekend coming up. And, I saw weirdly though, real hot, but in the Northern Rockies, in like Montana, they have a strange late June winter storm. Snow in the Rockies, 99 degrees in DC, snow in the Rockies. So I guess it's one of those things you can never really predict it. I guess the weather people can try to predict it. But did you see over in Europe the heat wave that's going on over there? And they say 1,000 deaths in France because of the heat. And I'm sitting here in, I'm a St. Louis guy. I know how our summers can be, 100 degrees, 100% humidity. And when they always say, oh, there's a heat wave back east, and all these media companies, they're all based in New York, and they're, oh, it's going to be a heat wave. And they say a high of 92. I just roll my eyes. Call me when you break 100. Call me when your humidity is at 95%. Then I'll give you your heat wave. But over in France, they said it hit 110 in Paris last week. 110 degrees. Yeah, I'm not rolling my eyes at that one. That's hot. That's real hot. And they say that they stopped selling alcohol in public and at public events and public things because alcohol and heat just do not mix. And they said there were a lot of drownings, actually, because people were jumping into any canal or any body of water that they could find, whether they're strong swimmers or not. And you top off that with a couple of drinks, and it's no good. So they suspended alcohol sales in Paris and parts of France during this heat wave because it is a pretty serious deal. 1,000 deaths. And they say that over there in Europe, a lot of these buildings don't have AC. They can't get AC. Just the way that they were built all those years ago. No way to put in the central AC units and even the window units. So a lot of people struggling in Europe right now with this heat and no air conditioning. Boy. Can you imagine that? I did see something funny. We got World Cup going on right now. German fan in Houston sent out a tweet and said, man, it is hot here.
12: went inside the stadium to watch the game. He said, boy, I'm stuck right in front of the AC. It is freezing in here. Well, I just can never win. Guess you just can't ever win. It's America at Night. I'm Josh Gilbert filling in for McGraw. Try to stay cool out there if you're struggling in a heat wave.
10: 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We bring you up-to-the-minute news. 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Thanks to our friends over at Luca Grill. Also, don't forget on Tuesday, our phone lines are open at 309-829-2345 for a Talk to Us Tuesday. 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
14: From ABC News, I'm Dave Packer. In Washington, D.C., President Trump speaking Saturday evening ahead of the Freedom 250 fireworks show. Earlier, aircraft from NASA and the United States Coast Guard kicking off the military flyovers. Events on the Mall were evacuated for a time due to severe weather. The feels-like temperature in D.C. Saturday peaking at 110 degrees. In New York City, visitors gathered at New York's Intrepid Museum to mark the 4th with military vehicles, demonstrations, and a patriotic flyover over the city's harbor. Military jets flying in formation past the Statue of Liberty and One World Trade Center, leaving red, white, and blue smoke trails across the skyline. New Yorker Victor Lima watching it all.
15: It feels really good. We got to show support to our troops, law enforcement, everything. And we're really proud to be here in the U.S.
14: It was hot up and down the original 13 colonies. Days of extreme heat in the Northeast sparking thunderstorms. Boston's July 4th celebration had to be evacuated briefly. Those who made it out for the event are still celebrating.
16: It's my bucket list thing. Go to the 4th of July to Boston.
14: A pilot on a Delta Airlines flight reported the plane may have been struck by a firework as they were approaching the runway at Chicago's Midway Airport earlier on Saturday evening.
17: Tower, we just had a firework at our plane, Delta 1076. We're continuing.
14: The Delta pilot said that the plane would need to be inspected at the gate. Kyiv's 335-foot Mother Ukraine monument was illuminated in the colors of the U.S. flag Friday to mark the 250th anniversary of American independence. The event, organized by the American Chamber of Commerce in Ukraine as part of the U.S. Embassy's Freedom 250 celebrations, Chamber President Andy Hunter said Ukraine understands America's fight for freedom.
18: The American Chamber of Commerce, we are here illuminating this beautiful monument, this female, a symbol also like the Statue of Liberty in New York.
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21: About 1,600 gas and electric utility workers across eastern Philadelphia went on strike on the 4th after contract talks between the union and utility company PECO broke down. Union local president Larry Anastasi.
22: I think it's a shame. If you choose a job where you have to risk your life in order to pay the bills, take care of your family, and you decide that you don't mind doing that, I don't think it's much to ask to have the same benefits as everybody else.
21: The union seeking higher wages, a pension plan, and retirement medical benefits. While America celebrated its 250th birthday in a country a little older, announcement of two major archaeological discoveries dating back to the 4th century. ABC's Chuck Sievertson.
23: Crews in Egypt have found a well-preserved Byzantine-era residential city in the western desert from the 4th century in the Dakhla Oasis. There are north-south thoroughfares intersected by east-west streets, forming open squares and public spaces. Archaeologists also uncovered bread ovens, kitchens, and well-preserved bronze coins bearing portraits of Byzantine emperors, Latin inscriptions, and Christian symbols. Also, 18 ancient tombs were found in Marina El Alamein near Alexandria.
21: President Trump says it started on the 4th of July. The U.S. Treasury began accepting donations of publicly traded stock to help support Trump accounts, the tax-advantaged savings account for children that he named for himself. Trump wrote that more than 6 million accounts have been requested. Dave Packer, ABC News.
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10: 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Thanks to our friends over at Luca Grill. Also, don't forget on Tuesday, our phone lines are open at 309-829-2345 for a talk to us Tuesday. 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
1: Schools and libraries across Illinois are receiving a big boost. State Senator Dave Kaler announced more than $780,000 in funding for over 18 school districts and libraries in the central Illinois area. The money will be used for library services, programming, construction, and security upgrades. Also, look out, a railroad crossing in Bloomington will be closed for several days starting Saturday. The railroad crossing on West Washington Street will be closed by Union Pacific Railroad's contractors from July 4th through the 6th. The project will include replacing the railroad tracks, ties, crossing surface, and adjacent asphalt. Those planning to travel to the Miller Park fireworks celebration can take alternate routes. And many of us will likely be going to that cookout this weekend, and experts reminding us how to keep food safe. Different meats need to be at a safe internal temperature to make sure bacteria is fully eliminated. Don't leave your food outside for long and keep hot foods at or above 140 degrees. Well, there was a small drop in shootings and homicides in the city of Peoria compared to this time last year. From the beginning of the year to June 30th, there have been 5 homicides in the River City. That's down from 7 in 2025. The report also mentions there was a drop in shootings with 24 incidents involving 26 victims this year. That's also down from 26 shootings with 28 victims last year. And Peoria officers hosted another walk and talk just in time for the 4th of July, this time canvassing the area of the Lexington Hill Apartments, where just last week a 3-year-old was shot in the leg. Peoria police use these events as a chance to talk with neighbors face-to-face about everyday issues. They're also reminding people how to stay safe over the holiday weekend. And Harbor Freight is now open for business in Peoria. The tool store opened its doors to the public Tuesday. The new business can be found on Willow Knolls Drive. The new Peoria building will create 10 to 15 new jobs for the community. More news updates 24/7 on CIProud.com. 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
2: From ABC News, I'm Dave Packer. In Washington, D.C., President Trump speaking Saturday evening ahead of the Freedom 250 fireworks show. Earlier, aircraft from NASA and the United States Coast Guard kicking off the military flyovers. Events on the Mall were evacuated for a time due to severe weather. The feels-like temperature in D.C. Saturday peaking at 110 degrees. In New York City, visitors gathered at New York's Intrepid Museum to mark the 4th with military vehicles, demonstrations, and a patriotic flyover over the city's harbor. Military jets flying in formation past the Statue of Liberty and One World Trade Center, leaving red, white, and blue smoke trails across the skyline. New Yorker Victor Lima watching it all.
3: 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And we're really proud to be here in the U.S.
2: 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Days of extreme heat in the Northeast sparking thunderstorms. Boston's July 4th celebration.
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5: 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Thanks to our friends over at Luca Grill. Also, don't forget on Tuesday, our phone lines are open at 309-829-2345 for a Talk to Us Tuesday. 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
1: More schools and libraries across Illinois are receiving a big boost. State Senator Dave Kaler announced more than $780,000 in funding for over 18 school districts and libraries in the central Illinois area. The money will be used for library services, programming, construction, and security upgrades. Also, look out, a railroad crossing in Bloomington will be closed for several days starting Saturday. The railroad crossing on West Washington Street will be closed by Union Pacific Railroad's contractors from July 4th through the 6th. The project will include replacing the railroad tracks, ties, crossing surface, and adjacent asphalt. Those planning to travel to the Miller Park fireworks celebration can take alternate routes. And many of us will likely be going to that cookout this weekend, and experts reminding us how to keep food safe. Different meats need to be at a safe internal temperature to make sure bacteria is fully eliminated. Don't leave your food outside for long and keep hot foods at or above 140 degrees. Well, there was a small drop in shootings and homicides in the city of Peoria compared to this time last year. From the beginning of the year to June 30th, there have been 5 homicides in the River City. That's down from 7 in 2025. The report also mentions there was a drop in shootings with 24 incidents involving 26 victims this year. That's also down from 26 shootings with 28 victims last year. And Peoria officers hosted another walk and talk just in time for the 4th of July, this time canvassing the area of the Lexington Hill Apartments, where just last week a 3-year-old was shot in the leg. Peoria police use these events as a chance to talk with neighbors face-to-face about everyday issues. They're also reminding people how to stay safe over the holiday weekend. And Harbor Freight is now open for business in Peoria. The tool store opened its doors to the public Tuesday. The new business can be found on Willow Knowles Drive. The new Peoria building will create 10 to 15 new jobs for the community. More news updates 24/7 on CIProud.com. 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
2: ABC News, I'm Dave Packer. In Washington, D.C., President Trump speaking Saturday evening ahead of the Freedom 250 fireworks show. Events on the Mall were evacuated for a time due to severe weather, but the president Saturday night saying,
3: "They did the right thing. They saw lightning, and I said, there's no way if we have to speak in front of one person at 4 o'clock in the morning, I'm going to be here. There's no way we can be deterred."
2: Earlier, military flyovers in D.C., more military jets in New York. They flew in formation past the Statue of Liberty and One World Trade Center, leaving red, white, and blue smoke trails across the skyline. And a fireworks show on the Two Rivers, finishing the festivities. A pilot on a Delta Airlines flight reported that the plane may have been struck by a firework as they were approaching the runway at Chicago's Midway Airport. And it was hot up and down the original 13 colonies, days of extreme heat in the Northeast, sparking some of those thunderstorms. This is ABC News.
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1: More schools and libraries across Illinois are receiving a big boost. State Senator Dave Kaler announced more than $780,000 in funding for over 18 school districts and libraries in the central Illinois area. The money will be used for library services, programming, construction, and security upgrades. Also, look out, a railroad crossing in Bloomington will be closed for several days starting Saturday. The railroad crossing on West Washington Street will be closed by Union Pacific Railroad's contractors from July 4th through the 6th. The project will include replacing the railroad tracks, ties, crossing surface, and adjacent asphalt. Those planning to travel to the Miller Park fireworks celebration can take alternate routes. And many of us will likely be going to that cookout this weekend, and experts reminding us how to keep food safe. Different meats need to be at a safe internal temperature to make sure bacteria is fully eliminated. Don't leave your food outside for long and keep hot foods at or above 140 degrees. Well, there was a small drop in shootings and homicides in the city of Peoria compared to this time last year. From the beginning of the year to June 30th, there have been 5 homicides in the River City. That's down from 7 in 2025. The report also mentions there was a drop in shootings with 24 incidents involving 26 victims this year. That's also down from 26 shootings with 28 victims last year. And Peoria officers hosted another walk and talk just in time for the 4th of July, this time canvassing the area of the Lexington Hill Apartments, where just last week a 3-year-old was shot in the leg. Peoria police use these events as a chance to talk with neighbors face-to-face about everyday issues. They're also reminding people how to stay safe over the holiday weekend. And Harbor Freight is now open for business in Peoria. The tool store opened its doors to the public Tuesday. The new business can be found on Willow Knolls Drive. The new Peoria building will create 10 to 15 new jobs for the community. More news updates 24/7 on CIProud.com. 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
2: ABC News, I'm Dave Packard. The final fireworks of the 4th of July spilled over into the 5th of July, after President Trump delivered a late-night speech on Washington, D.C.'s National Mall. The event was delayed by heat-fueled thunderstorms. The president took the opportunity to say that America is under threat by communists.
3: We like to stop a threat like that immediately and before it begins. It's like a cancer. You got to cut it out. You got to cut it out fast.
2: Now, it wasn't just hot in D.C. In New York City, the heat index there reached 99 degrees, but Arlene Restituyu didn't mind a bit.
4: Being in the city is amazing. The weather is hot, but you're enjoying yourself. There's always places you could go to eat, with family. You know, New York is together today.
2: At least 9 people were injured in a 4th of July boat explosion in Chesapeake City, Maryland. Cecil County officials say 4 patients were flown to local burn centers, another 5 taken by ground to trauma centers. This is ABC News.
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8: 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I'm the afternoon host from 4 until 6, live and local coverage. We bring you up to the minute news. 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Thanks to our friends over at Luca Grill. Also, don't forget on Tuesday, our phone lines are open at 309-829-2345 for a talk to us Tuesday. 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
1: More schools and libraries across Illinois are receiving a big boost. State Senator Dave Kaler announced more than $780,000 in funding for over 18 school districts and libraries in the central Illinois area. The money will be used for library services, programming, construction, and security upgrades. Also, look out, a railroad crossing in Bloomington will be closed for several days starting Saturday. The railroad crossing on West Washington Street will be closed by Union Pacific Railroad's contractors from July 4th through the 6th. The project will include replacing the railroad tracks, ties, crossing surface, and adjacent asphalt. Those planning to travel to the Miller Park fireworks celebration can take alternate routes. And many of us will likely be going to that cookout this weekend, and experts reminding us how to keep food safe. Different meats need to be at a safe internal temperature to make sure bacteria is fully eliminated. Don't leave your food outside for long and keep hot foods at or above 140 degrees. Well, there was a small drop in shootings and homicides in the city of Peoria compared to this time last year. From the beginning of the year to June 30th, there have been 5 homicides in the River City. That's down from 7 in 2025. The report also mentions there was a drop in shootings with 24 incidents involving 26 victims this year. That's also down from 26 shootings with 28 victims last year. And Peoria officers hosted another walk and talk just in time for the 4th of July, this time canvassing the area of the Lexington Hill Apartments, where just last week a 3-year-old was shot in the leg. Peoria police use these events as a chance to talk with neighbors face-to-face about everyday issues. They're also reminding people how to stay safe over the holiday weekend. And Harbor Freight is now open for business in Peoria. The tool store opened its doors to the public Tuesday. The new business can be found on Willow Knolls Drive. The new Peoria building will create 10 to 15 new jobs for the community. More news updates 24/7 on CIProud.com. 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
2: ABC News, I'm Dave Packer. In Washington, D.C., President Trump speaking Saturday evening ahead of the Freedom 250 fireworks show. Events on the mall were evacuated for a time due to severe weather, but the president Saturday night saying,
3: "They did the right thing. They saw lightning, and I said, there's no way if we have to speak in front of one person at 4 o'clock in the morning, I'm going to be here. There's no way we can be deterred."
2: Earlier, military flyovers in D.C., more military jets in New York. They flew in formation past the Statue of Liberty and One World Trade Center, leaving red, white, and blue smoke trails across the skyline. And a fireworks show on the Two Rivers, finishing the festivities. A pilot on a Delta Airlines flight reported that the plane may have been struck by a firework as they were approaching the runway at Chicago's Midway Airport. And it was hot up and down the original 13 colonies, days of extreme heat in the Northeast, sparking some of those thunderstorms. This is ABC News.
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0: 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We bring you up-to-the-minute news. Plus, we hear from every Monday the head coach and general manager of the Bloomington Bison, Philip Barsky. Thanks to our friends over at Luca Grill. Also, don't forget on Tuesday, our phone lines are open at 309-829-2345 for a Talk to Us Tuesday. 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
1: Schools and libraries across Illinois are receiving a big boost. State Senator Dave Kaler announced more than $780,000 in funding for over 18 school districts and libraries in the central Illinois area. The money will be used for library services, programming, construction, and security upgrades. Also, look out, a railroad crossing in Bloomington will be closed for several days starting Saturday. The railroad crossing on West Washington Street will be closed by Union Pacific Railroad's contractors from July 4th through the 6th. The project will include replacing the railroad tracks, ties, crossing surface, and adjacent asphalt. Those planning to travel to the Miller Park fireworks celebration can take alternate routes. And many of us will likely be going to that cookout this weekend, and experts reminding us how to keep food safe. Different meats need to be at a safe internal temperature to make sure bacteria is fully eliminated. Don't leave your food outside for long and keep hot foods at or above 140 degrees. Well, there was a small drop in shootings and homicides in the city of Peoria compared to this time last year. From the beginning of the year to June 30th, there have been 5 homicides in the River City. That's down from 7 in 2025. The report also mentions there was a drop in shootings with 24 incidents involving 26 victims this year. That's also down from 26 shootings with 28 victims last year. And Peoria officers hosted another walk and talk just in time for the 4th of July, this time canvassing the area of the Lexington Hill Apartments, where just last week a 3-year-old was shot in the leg. Peoria police use these events as a chance to talk with neighbors face-to-face about everyday issues. They're also reminding people how to stay safe over the holiday weekend. And Harbor Freight is now open for business in Peoria. The tool store opened its doors to the public Tuesday. The new business can be found on Willow Knolls Drive. The new Peoria building will create 10 to 15 new jobs for the community. More news updates 24/7 on CIProud.com. 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
2: ABC News, I'm Dave Packard. The final fireworks of the 4th of July spilled over into the 5th of July after President Trump delivered a late-night speech on Washington, D.C.'s National Mall. The event was delayed by heat-fueled thunderstorms. The president took the opportunity to say that America is under threat by communists.
3: We like to stop a threat like that immediately and before it begins. It's like a cancer. You got to cut it out. You got to cut it out fast.
2: Now, it wasn't just hot in D.C. In New York City, the heat index there reached 99 degrees, but Arlene Restituyu didn't mind a bit.
4: Being in the city is amazing. The weather is hot, but you're enjoying yourself. There's always places you could go to eat with family. You know, New York is together today.
2: At least 9 people were injured in a 4th of July boat explosion in Chesapeake City, Maryland. Cecil County officials say 4 patients were flown to local burn centers, another 5 taken by ground to trauma centers. This is ABC News.
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8: 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I'm the afternoon host from 4 until 6, live and local coverage. We bring you up-to-the-minute news. Plus, we hear from every Monday the head coach and general manager of the Bloomington Bison, Philip Barsky. Thanks to our friends over at Luca Grill. Also, don't forget on Tuesday, our phone lines are open at 309-829-2345 for a Talk to Us Tuesday. And on Fridays, we always head to the farm fields for Friday in the Field. 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
9: Three judges, three legal setbacks for President Trump. This week starts right now. Retribution fund on hold. Over the course of a single day, judges moved to pause the $1.8 billion fund and investigate Trump's IRS lawsuit, while another judge orders Trump's name removed from the Kennedy Center.
10: The previous management left us a facility in very bad condition. Abysmal is the word.
9: This morning, our legal panel on what it all means for Trump and the courts, and Democratic Senator Cory Booker. Is there a deal?
11: They're very good negotiators. They're crafty. In the end, we have all the cards.
9: Trump and his national security team huddle in the Situation Room for hours, all as Americans feel the pinch.
12: It's really created a big barrier.
9: This morning, top Trump economic advisor Kevin Hassett. A Trump $250 bill?
13: If you were the president, just like Calvin Coolidge was, for the 150th, if you're the president for the 250th, President Trump should be on there.
9: Pushback as Trump administration officials attempt to put his image on a new bill. And only a few weeks away from America's 250th birthday, why are so many performers dropping out? High stakes races.
14: We are running a campaign that is bigger than any party.
15: Without a shadow of a doubt, I will be the Democrats' number one target in November.
9: Heels of Ken Paxton's win in the Lone Star State, the roundtable on which Senate seats are most likely to flip.
16: From ABC News, it's This Week. Here now, Jonathan Carl.
9: Good morning. Welcome to This Week. It's a week where President Trump suffered three significant setbacks in a single day from three different judges in three different jurisdictions. The first came from a judge in the Eastern District of Virginia, who ruled that President Trump's $1.8 billion anti-weaponization fund cannot give out a single dollar until further proceedings on whether the fund is legal. Hours later, another federal judge, Kathleen Williams of the Southern District of Florida, took a step towards reopening Trump's $10 billion lawsuit against the IRS that led to the creation of that fund, saying she wants to investigate grievous allegations brought by 35 retired federal judges, that the deal to settle that lawsuit was, quote, premised on deception, and whether the settlement itself is a fraud on the court. She questioned whether another aspect of the settlement, the one that forbids the federal government from pursuing tax claims or even auditing the president, his family, and his companies, violates Department of Justice policy. The tax immunity provision was signed solely by Acting Attorney General Todd Blanche. A Justice Department spokesperson responded to these rulings saying, quote, the department remains extremely confident in the legality of the anti-weaponization fund. We will not allow the policy preferences of judges to interfere with our efforts to provide restitutions to victims of lawfare. But those weren't the only setbacks for Trump in court on Friday. Judge Christopher Cooper of the U.S. District Court for the District of Columbia ordered the removal of President Trump's name from the Kennedy Center. In a bluntly worded opinion, Judge Cooper wrote that neither Trump nor his hand-picked board has a right to add his name to the Kennedy Center, and he gave the administration 14 days to take Trump's name down from the front of the building and to remove any reference to a Trump Kennedy Center on the organization's website or in any of its promotional materials. Congress gave the Kennedy Center its name, the judge wrote, and only Congress can change it. The ruling came on what would have been President Kennedy's 109th birthday. President Trump responded with two lengthy diatribes on social media against Judge Cooper, calling his ruling dangerous, saying Judge Cooper should be ashamed of himself and should be impeached, declaring, quote, there has never been a president of the United States who has been treated so unfairly by the courts as I. But in that same post, Trump seemed to suggest he would not appeal, that he would instead walk away from the Kennedy Center, making a full and complete transfer of the institution to Congress, saying he has no interest in the very institution his allies had just made him chairman of last year. All right, to help make sense of all this, let's bring in ABC News legal analyst Dan Abrams and Sarah Isger. Dan, big question here. Obviously a series of setbacks, but how permanent are these setbacks?
0: Yeah, I'm not sure that they're all going to be permanent here. The fundamental question in both these cases is who can bring the case, right? Even if you believe that there is a valid lawsuit with regard to both the fund and the naming of the Kennedy Center, the question is who can bring it? Who has the authority? Typically, it would be Congress, right? It'd be Congress who would say, you know, we're the ones who established this Kennedy Center, and we're the ones who are supposed to have the power of the purse. And as a result, we're going to sue. And yet they haven't. And that's what creates this sort of doubt about the future of some of these rulings. Now, I think the more dangerous one for them may be the judge who is reevaluating the fund, meaning in South Florida, because she was the one overseeing that case in the first place. By her saying, I'm now revisiting this case, I'm now looking at the settlement, I'm now going to examine exactly what happened and when it happened, I think that one has more potential to be dangerous for them in the long term. That is, again, if the president doesn't appeal the Kennedy Center case, then obviously that ruling would stand as well.
9: All right, sir, I know that on that tax issue and the settlement fund, that you believe that the judge exceeded her authority. But first, just let me set this up. Let me ask you, do you think that the president is within his legal authority to sue the government that he runs and then to make a settlement with himself on a case that was brought after the statute of limitations had expired?
1: No, and it's not even close. You know, live by unitary executive theory, die by unitary executive theory. This was never an adversarial case. There are so many legal problems with this fund. Or take the Kennedy Center, where Congress passed a clear statute naming the Kennedy Center. The president acting alone can't change that.
9: But you believe that the judge, let's take the tax case, you believe the judge wildly exceeded her authority in this.
1: You know, this is the problem where we believe as Americans that we have to resolve all of these things in court. Ruth Bader Ginsburg, in one of her last opinions as a justice, said that the courts were a passive instrument. They could not sally forth each day to find wrongs to right. Congress has a role here. It is to use their political powers of the power of the purse, the power of impeachment, to check a rogue president. But the courts aren't necessarily the ones, just because a president has done something unlawful, that can fix this for us. We as voters must. Congress must. These are a political problem, not necessarily a legal problem.
9: So Dan, given that and given what you said, is that Congress would be the one that would have standing on these cases, particularly the Kennedy Center case. If Congress is controlled by the president's, you know, supporters not willing to challenge him, so the president can break the law? I mean, what does this mean?
0: Well, look, it means that Congress has to engage in oversight. And then one of the interesting questions with regard to the Kennedy Center case is, remember, the plaintiff is a member of Congress, right? It is a Democratic member of Congress who has been named to the board as what's called an ex officio member of the board of trustees there. And the question legally becomes, what power does that Democratic representative who's been appointed per the statute have to challenge the rest of the trustees? How much power does she have with regard to voting? The Kennedy Center one is particularly interesting in that regard because Congress does have a role in that in an ongoing way. The question is just how much? What power do they have? And those are the sorts of questions that the court was addressing. And in this case, Judge Cooper determined that this particular member of Congress does have the power to make that challenge. And if it were to be appealed, I think that would be the key question.
9: You know, what's striking to me in looking at these cases and several, frankly, that have come over the past year and a half is the courts aren't just ruling against Trump, but they are effectively admonishing him and his lawyers and the Justice Department lawyers.
0: Well, here's the thing.
1: Yeah, we keep
0: the position that the position the administration is taking here is to some degree indefensible in certain cases, right? Meaning, Sarah pointed it out. When you look at the fundamentals of the legal question, they're very hard positions to defend, and I think that's why there's a lot of frustration from the judge. And so when Donald Trump says, for example, "Well, you know, no one has been treated as unfairly as me." The response to that is, well, no one's kind of done the sorts of things that you're doing. It kind of cuts both ways.
9: Sarah, quickly.
1: Again, you know, the courts here, we've been dragging them into these partisan fights because we're not actually expecting Congress to do its job, and we're allowing a president, frankly, not to do his job. And so the courts keep pulled into these political fights we have, these culture wars we have. It's not their role. And frankly, it's undermining the legitimacy, I think, of the courts moving forward.
9: All right, Sarah Isger, Dan Abrams, thank you both. All right, let's bring in New Jersey Democratic Senator Cory Booker. Let's start right there with these rulings against the president. What is your belief of the significance here and Sarah's point there that it's Congress that should be providing the oversight on this, but Congress hasn't been doing that?
2: Yeah, I agree with her. The Republican-controlled Congress keeps laying down for this president. Let's take this slush fund, for example. It's not a $2 billion slush fund. It is a $1.776 billion slush fund. And what that means is he's hearkening back to our founding. Now, we fought a revolution to stop exactly this, a ruler from taking public funds and doing whatever they want with no checks and balances. This president is giving us a master's class in our own democracy by tearing it down. This is ridiculous that a president should be able to appropriate money to himself, Congress's job, and then give it out to people who beat police officers on January 6th. So I'm going to be doing what I've been doing the last couple of weeks, which is reaching out to my Republican colleagues. I'm in good conversations right now about doing things in a bipartisan way. We've had a Republican Congress that is laid down, bent over for this president for too long. And as he hearkens and tries to drag up the memories of 250 years ago, this is the very reason why every American should be rallying together to stop him from trashing our Constitution.
9: And just before Congress went on the Memorial Day recess, we did see some Republicans standing up on this, particularly those that aren't coming back, largely because they've been frozen out, you know, by Trump. You know, Cassidy lost his Republican primary in Louisiana. Now Cornyn's going to be coming back. He's now a lame duck as well. Are you expecting that there's going to be more Republican opposition? What are these conversations you're having?
2: I am absolutely expecting that. And look, in private conversations, people are Republicans will express how aghast they are at the behavior, galled they are. I mean, look at this. The president took one of our sacred memorials to an assassinated president and slapped his name on it. What's next? The Trump-Lincoln Memorial? God bless America. He is putting his name on our money, on our passports, on our park passes. And when it's not, when the courts stop him, he acts like a petulant child and literally says in a rant that I'm going to take my marbles and go home. And in other words, I already wrecked this institution by almost bankrupting it because acts were pulling out. And now I'm going to do nothing with it and let it languish. We have to stop him. And it's about time that Republicans realize that they took an oath to the Constitution and not to Donald Trump.
9: Well, let's pick it up there, because there are two things there. That one is the Kennedy Center. And he seems to be saying, OK, I'm going to push it. It's Congress's problem now. What does that mean? Do you have any idea what this means for the Kennedy Center leadership right now?
2: Yeah, it's what Trump has done. We've seen it in New Jersey. This guy has wrecked businesses, wrecked casinos. This president's life is a testimony to failures. And now he took an institution that had lots of acts scheduled and the like. And when he slapped his name on it, it started having severe financial problems. And then he says, okay, it is dwindling to a close. I'm going to close it anyway, and I'm going to raise money to do something about it. And so this is who we have at the head of our nation right now, somebody who is acting like an out-of-control child and not somebody who has thoughtful, bipartisan ways, democratic ways of getting things done. And the reason why this is happening, you said this, is because of a Congress that is letting him do so. We have the power to check him, and we're not using it.
9: And on this issue of the 250th anniversary of America, you know, you had these performers that have canceled. They perform at the celebration on the Mall. And now Trump is saying he's going to turn it into a Make America Great Again rally where the entertainment's going to be Donald Trump. What are you telling people? What should be? How should this anniversary? It's a huge moment in the country's history. How should this be celebrated? How do you prevent this from turning into simply a partisan affair?
2: Yeah, I mean, this is the problem with Trump. He's a divider in chief. And what I'm hoping people are seeing in this is not in his intention, but reminding us what American history has always been about. It's been about the power of the people being greater than the people in power, that we're not a nation of kings, princes, or rulers, but of Americans who, when they see power being used unjustly, whether it's the labor movement, the abolitionist movement, civil rights movement, the story of America is Americans standing up against authoritarian figures and making our democracy more robust. This is one of those moments where we have a man that is unfortunately reminding us of the dangers of a democracy when you have an out-of-control president. And what I think the education moment is the only way he's ultimately going to be stopped is if more people stand up and speak up. That's how this nation was founded. So that's how we've advanced through crises before, and that's what's needed now.
9: So how important is it for Democrats, in your view, to win back control of the Senate? And how involved are you going to be in this effort?
2: Well, you say it's Democrats, but I think this is election. A lot of people are seeing more is on this ballot than right or left. It's really about right or wrong. If Congress is refusing to check the president, if Congress is surrendering its war powers to the president, the powers of the purse to the president, if this president is calling out by name judges that don't rule against him, attacking the judicial branch, what are we going to do? We need to put people in place in Congress that are going to do our constitutional duty that we swore an oath to do, checks and balances, oversight and accountability. And so I am going to do everything I can. I'll be running up and down the state of New Jersey because I'm on the ballot, but all around this country saying, as they're attacking voting rights, as they're doing mid-decade redistricting to try to cheat and create an outcome that preserves power for people that might even be in the minority but still hold the House. All of this is an assault on what our ancestors fought for. As I said, when they went down to Birmingham and Montgomery, this is our ancestors looking down and asking us, what will we do in a moral moment in our country like so many of them sacrificed and bled for?
9: One of the marquee Senate races, of course, is in Maine, where the Democratic presumptive nominee is Graham Platner. Been a lot of allegations against Graham Platner, including the very latest, a controversy that the Wall Street Journal's reported on, alleging that Platner's wife, Amy, flagged sexually explicit texts between Platner and half dozen other women to the campaign during the vetting period. And in a video posted on X, his wife, Amy, said they love each other deeply, they have a great marriage, and they've been getting counseling. But let me ask you, do you have concerns with the weight of all these controversies that it may jeopardize Democratic hopes to get that Senate seat in Maine.
2: Yeah, I have concerns. That guy has questions to answer, and that's what campaigns are for. But when I go all over New Jersey and see hundreds and hundreds of thousands of New Jerseyans losing their health care and millions more seeing their health care costs go up, as I have families who say, I can't afford gas for my car and child care for my children, I know that so much is riding on Democrats taking control of the Senate, that this election, if we do not get the votes necessary to take care of the House and the Senate, we will continue to have an out-of-control president. And I'm going to tell you right now, as he is a lame duck president, he's becoming more and more dangerous. Just look overseas at the war we're in, the lives being lost, the billions being spent, and now he is shamefully trying to crawl back and try to get us to back to where we were before the war even started. This man is dangerous, and it's time that we take back the Senate, and that's what I'm focused on.
9: All right, Cory Booker of New Jersey, thank you for joining us. Up next, is a deal in sight with Iran? And when can Americans expect any relief at the pump? We'll ask the president's top economic advisor in 2 minutes.
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9: The Trump administration said talks are ongoing on an agreement to extend the ceasefire with Iran and finally open the Strait of Hormuz. But with the strait still shut down, the pain for Americans is being felt every day. Here's ABC's Elizabeth Schulze.
19: This week, the stock market soared to new records, and oil prices dropped on optimism the Iran war will end soon. But with gas prices still near four-year highs, American consumers' attitudes about the economy are at the lowest level in recent history. As the Wall Street Journal put it, the stock market has never been so good when people have felt so bad.
20: We live
12: paycheck to paycheck.
19: For single mom Amanda Hamilton in Kentucky, the spike in gas prices is taking a heavy toll.
12: There's a huge disconnect between just the regular Joe we're, you know, like just everyday Americans and those who hold the power to make the changes that need to actually happen for prices to be lower.
17: A disconnect between the people in charge and people like you.
12: Yes. Yes, absolutely.
19: The national average for a gallon of gas stands at $4.30, down 20 cents from last week, but up $1.36 in the 3 months since the start of the war. New data from Moody's Analytics shows the typical household has now spent an extra nearly $450 on fuel expenses since the war began.
20: With gas prices that are still high across the country, people are paying more for travel. Does that give you more urgency to make a deal? Why doesn't it?
10: Well, I'll tell you, the primary urgency, and I said this, it wasn't covered properly, but the primary urgency is that we can't let Iran have a nuclear weapon.
19: The president has called the economic pain from the war peanuts, dismissing concerns it might cost him in the midterms and pointing to recent Republican primary wins.
10: I don't care about the midterms. Look what happened last night. That was the prelude to the midterms. People understand it.
19: But with inflation now at a three-year high, going up faster than Americans' average wages, this week the Senate's top Republican took a different stance.
21: We can do two things at one time and focus clearly on the economic issues that I think are going to be front and center for a lot of the American people when they vote.
9: All right, I'm joined now by Trump White House economic advisor Kevin Hassett. Kevin, thank you for joining us.
22: Good morning, John.
9: Are you concerned about that disconnect that we saw there between, you know, the stock market is on fire, hitting new records every week, it seems, and Americans struggling with high gas prices, high inflation?
0: Well, I think that the report that we just listened to did put its finger on the scale of negativity, ignoring a lot of really positive news. But for sure, gas prices are high. They're not quite as high as they were peak under Joe Biden, but they're high. A lot of other things are going down. But, you know, one of the things I've noticed here at the White House is whatever piece of consumer price that is looking like it's a little bit disappointing is the only thing we talk about. So you guys, the first month that I came here, the only thing you want to talk about was egg prices because they were high because of the avian flu. Egg prices are down 85%. What you need to do is smooth through the ups and downs, look at what's happening to real wages. And that was actually a factual error in the report because I actually, you know, printed out the latest real wage numbers here. But if you look at it, because there are more people working and because the stock market's booming, profits are high, and that's feeding through into wages, salaries or worker salaries, that we've got like the typical manufacturing worker so far, their real income adjusted for inflation is up $2,260. For a manufacturing worker, it's $3,000. For a mining worker, it's $4,500. And so on balance, real incomes, real wages are going up.
9: But are you saying the Americans are not hurting? I mean, we're hearing that not just, I mean, I could, a whole bunch of different economic indicators, but just talking to people. I mean, people anxious and uneasy about the economy, don't they?
0: Well, look, in the end, people look at their wallets and they decide how to vote. And if they look at their wallets and look at how much money they have after, you know, the increase in prices, they're going to find that they have a lot more money. And the one other thing I could say is that the consumer sentiment index that was cited is a Michigan survey that's extremely partisan. I talked about this on TV last week, that basically when Joe Biden was there, the Democrats in the survey, they were euphoric. Their index was way above 100% during stagflation. Right now, it's the lowest on record, something like 30%. And so when you say that American consumers are really down in the dumps, what it is Democrats are in the dumps. Republicans have actually stayed around 80% on that survey all the way through. And so there's another measure, consumer confidence, which the Conference Board puts out, which is about an all-time high. So if we're going to say, oh, Americans are this or Americans are that, we should at least, like, truthfully look at the data and think about what the different signals are from the different data.
9: Well, I'm recounting what I'm hearing and what a lot of people are hearing. But let me ask you about inflation, because we had the Bureau of Economic Analysis came out this week. This is the Fed's go-to gauge for inflation, saying that inflation increased to 3.8% in April. Are you concerned about that? I mean, we're seeing, you know, and obviously a lot's going to depend on what happens in the Middle East. But are you concerned about this nagging inflation, and it might actually force the Fed to increase interest rates?
0: No, you know, first of all, you know, you're exactly right that energy prices are high and they're high around the world. Gas prices are high. That's extremely frustrating. And it's something that we're working on, doing lots of different things to minimize the disruption. And hopefully, again, that the problem in the Gulf will be over soon and then things will go back to normal. Absolutely true that the top line number, which includes energy, is a high number. But if you look at core, the history of this is that energy shocks don't usually feed through to core. That's why at the Fed, you know how they always talk about, well, core inflation this, core inflation that. Well, actually, as a consumer, you care about overall inflation. But the reason they talk about core is that's the central tendency of what's going to happen over the next year or two. And if you look, the Cleveland Fed, you probably go here all the time, John, but if you don't, the Cleveland Fed has a nowcaster for CPI, what they think the next month is going to be. And they've got core CPI at 0.23, which I think is about right, because that's what our experience is that these energy shocks, painful while they happen, do not feed through to core.
9: So I know you're hoping that there's going to be a deal to reopen the strait, and maybe that'll come really soon. We've been hearing for a while that it's coming soon, but maybe it's going to happen soon. But let me ask you, if it doesn't happen, if the Strait of Hormuz remains closed and those tankers aren't getting bad, what do you think happens to gas prices and oil prices?
0: Well, what's going on, I think that you would agree, is that oil and gas prices have surprised by not being nearly as high as a lot of people forecasted, because in part people have found ways to adjust. You know, there's a big pipeline in Saudi Arabia that's piping out more oil without having to go through the Gulf.
9: Right.
0: And that kind of adjustment has made it so that the price hasn't gone to the 150s or the 200s that some people forecasted. You know, I expect that the way to think about it is when we get the straits open, and now there is actually a lot more traffic going through the straits than there was 2 weeks ago. When you get the straits open, then it's about 300 nautical miles per day for one of those big tankers. And so the people in Pakistan and India that have refineries that are mostly shut down are going to get their oil. They'll turn the refineries up. And then refined product prices will go down globally. And then it'll spread from place to place. But, you know, really it's like a month or two until everything gets back to the refineries.
9: That's if the strait reopens. And actually, the International Energy Agency said it could take several months before the flow really gets going and prices come down. But the Exxon Mobil senior vice president, Neil Chapman, I'm sure you saw what he said to investors on a conference call this week. He said, we're approaching unheard of inventory levels. I mean, really, really low levels. You can debate whether it's going to hit those really low levels in two weeks or 3 weeks. But once you get to that point, you'll see the price shoot up. So, I mean, the concern here is, I'm sure you must share it, that if a deal isn't struck, we could actually see those significantly higher levels of not just oil prices, but of course, gas prices.
0: Right. Well, we track inventories every day. We started out with billions of barrels of private and government inventories, and we still are in the billions. And so there's plenty of runway, but also, you know, there's a lot of pressure on Iran to finally agree to the president's terms. You know, one way to think about it is that if you look at the rial, you know, half a dozen years ago, then 4,000 of them would buy a dollar. Now, it's something like 1.4 million of them buys a dollar.
9: the Iranian currency. Well, their inflation is higher than ours.
0: But it also puts a lot of pressure on them. Like the people on fixed incomes and so on are really suffering.
9: Well, Kevin Hassett, you remain ever optimistic. Thank you for joining us this morning.
0: Great to be here, John.
9: Up next, with just 5 months until the November midterms, which Senate seats are most likely to flip? The roundtable takes that on. We'll be right back.
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9: And let's bring in the roundtable. Former DNC chair Donna Brazile, Bernie Sanders 2020 campaign manager Faz Shakir, former North Carolina Congressman Patrick McHenry, and former New Jersey Governor Chris Christie. So let's just start with the midterms, what we heard from Paxton and Cornyn. Cornyn, after that very gracious concession speech, put out a statement. He said he was sharing an old but apt fable, essentially about a scorpion who asks a frog to carry him across the river. And the scorpion is, you know, the frog's concerned the scorpion would sting him, but the scorpion says, why would I do that? You know, I would drown myself. And then he says, midway across the river, the scorpion stings the frog anyway, dooming them both. The dying frog asks the scorpion why it stung despite knowing the consequence, to which the scorpion replies, I am sorry, I couldn't help myself. It's my character. So you know John Cornyn, Governor Christie.
11: I do.
9: Can you please help me decipher the meaning of this? Who is the scorpion?
11: The scorpion, of course, is Donald Trump. And unfortunately for John Cornyn, he's the frog. But John Cornyn should have known he was the frog a long time ago. And what he did, instead of standing up for what was right and what he believed in, he absolutely prostituted himself for Donald Trump in the whole holding up the art of the deal on his social media, kissing Donald Trump's rear end in every way that he possibly could, thinking that somehow that would make the scorpion not sting the frog. It never does. I'll give you one quick vignette, John. When John Kelly became White House Chief of Staff in the first term, he called me and asked me, how do I deal with Donald Trump personally? Everyone says you know him as well as anybody. And I said to John Kelly, here's the deal, pal. Today you're trading at 100 cents on a dollar. You will trade to zero. Yeah. It's only a question of how long John Cornyn learned what trading to zero meant last week.
9: To be fair, the frog, meaning Cornyn, was probably going to sink anyway. I think Trump's endorsement came when it was clear Paxton was already going to win.
13: That's clear. He had problems. Let's just rewind. He's a Texas senator arguing against Texas's position on guns. Yeah. So he has had long-term problems. It was not a surprise that he had problems going into this election cycle with the Republican base. It's also representative of why he was not elected Senate Republican leader. So he walks in with problems and also makes the pitch, I'm your savior in Texas. We would not have had Ken Paxton had John Cornyn not run for reelection. This does represent problems, though. It does mean that Republicans will have to spend at least something in Texas, which complicates the rest of the Senate map. Even if Tallarico is odd and strange, you have to go convince the Texas voters and spend money.
14: So I'm going to bring it over to this side of the table, but very quickly, do you think that Republicans should be worried that if they don't rally in Texas, that they could actually lose with Paxton?
13: I don't think they lose, but I think they have to spend money, and you have to keep your eye on the prize here, especially in an election cycle where people are unhappy about the economy and the president's approval rating among the voters you need in a midterm are not where they need to be.
15: Don. You know, it's bad when the Republicans have to scrub the website and take away all of the wonderful, delicious Texan messages that the Republicans, you know, basically scored against Mr. Paxton. Luckily, the Democrats got learned how to cut and paste, because we're going to use that against Mr. Paxton. Mr. Cornyn, you know, I'm not the frog or the scorpion. In this case,
11: so say you.
15: Look, I'm the snake. Goodbye, good riddance. But Democrats have a real shot at Texas. And I know I say that probably every 4 years, every 6 years. But Beto O'Rourke put together a terrific organization. And if Democrats can patch up some of the holes that we saw in the 2024 cycle with young voters, with Hispanic voters, I think Mr. Tallarico has a shot at it. The first thing he should do is ignore all of the attacks on his manhood, whatever the hell that means. He should also focus on the economy. He should focus on what workers care about in the great state of Texas. But I think Mr. Tallarico has a shot at it.
22: There's a populist mood in this country, and that's why James Tallarico is the nominee. He beat Jasmine Crockett in that primary because of an anger towards the elite and towards wanting to tax the rich, taking on billionaires. He sounded like Bernie Sanders in that primary. And if he can maintain that coming through into the general, you got in Texas, I think, a lot of working class people who are upset. They don't have health care. Their wages are falling faster than the prices for many goods. And if he can channel the sense that I am prepared to take on corporate greed, corporate exploitation, against Ken Paxton, who everyone generally knows is corrupt.
14: Yeah.
22: I think he's got a real shot. If you're within 2 to 3 points, which I believe that race will be, then it's all turnout, as Patrick mentioned.
14: I want to ask you larger. Look at the Senate seats that seem to be in play. We may be surprised by some that are not on this list. But look at the list. You've got two where the Democrats are playing defense, Georgia and Michigan. But then you've got Maine, Ohio, North Carolina, Alaska, Texas. I've heard some even say Iowa. Let me ask you, Fez, what do you think are the top targets the Democrats can win?
22: Well, certainly Maine. I mean, Maine, if you looked at that map right there, the one that Democrats are outpacing the most against the Republican right now.
14: Even with these allegations against Graham Platten?
22: The allegations are that. I mean, the guy served 4 tours in duty. He's the salt of the earth, the real American who, you talk about make America great again. Here's a guy who signs up, says, I'll raise my hand. I don't like this war, but I'm going to go fight for my comrades. And yes, he has PTSD. He suffers through struggling marriage. Okay, what, you want to fault him? He's a real working class person who's trying to improve the nation's solid service ethic to improve other people's lives. So, yeah, I'll stand by him.
14: So you're saying Maine?
22: Maine. You look at Nebraska. Nebraska is the surprising one that isn't mentioned.
14: I think Osborne, the independent.
22: Osborne ran once before. His name ID is high. You got a mechanic against a billionaire in Pete Ricketts. I think that's got a real shot. That's the one that's the dark horse. Alaska, where Mary Peltola is performing very well against Sullivan, I think would do very well. Obviously, Ohio, Sherrod Brown and Roy Cooper in North Carolina, obviously.
14: What do you think?
13: I think any reasonable analysis of the map shows Maine is a challenge for Republicans and North Carolina. Both very expensive. North Carolina is going to be a $400 million race this cycle. Roughly speaking, you have a two-term governor in North Carolina, Roy Cooper. The Democrats did a nice job of recruiting somebody who had a more moderate image than what you saw in Maine and these other states like Texas. But the issue in Maine, just like in Texas, is they have an unvetted candidate. And it turns out the guy with the Nazi tattoo turns out to be a pretty bad guy in Maine, which is to the benefit
22: of... A tattoo that was skull and crossbones, not a Nazi tattoo.
13: Okay, we can quibble about whether or not how Nazi the Nazi
14: tattoo
13: was.
14: He did have the tattoo removed, so, whatever. I mean,
13: But this is emblematic of his problems, and Maine voters will have a say about it. But Maine and Alaska are these outlying states, very different than the rest of the map, based off of media market, based off of incumbency and the particulars of the state. So Republicans always have to watch these states. But Susan Collins is battle-tested. North Carolina, these things are very expensive in North Carolina. They develop very late. and they're very expensive. So the North Carolina race we'll have to watch very closely. But I don't give Democrats great hope of getting the majority in the Senate, even sitting where we are today.
14: What about you, Chris?
11: Look, I think North Carolina's over.
14: Yeah.
11: I've never seen Roy Cooper lose a race, and he's not going to lose this one. I think Maine is a much, much tougher race for the Democrats than what they're talking about right now. Susan Collins is someone who always figures out a way. And the last thing I'd say to you is they shouldn't waste their money in Texas. You know, the Democrats, it is fool's gold to go after Texas. You should be spending more money in Alaska and you know, where I think you have a much better shot. But the media is going to want to pull them towards Texas because it's Texas. Look, Ken Paxton wouldn't be my choice for United States Senate, but the fact of the matter is I don't vote in Texas, and the people who do will probably send Ken Paxton to the Senate.
15: Well, what you have to figure out, John, is that Donald Trump is underwater in Maine, I think 16 points. He's underwater in Michigan by 14 points. He's underwater in Texas, 3 points. In Iowa, 7 points. And in Alaska, 5 points. So I think Democrats have a shot at winning the Senate because Mr. Trump is so unpopular across the board.
14: Can I ask you, though, to both of you, the polling also shows that Democrats are unpopular. I mean, let's look at the New York Times Siena poll last week showed that even among Democrats, only 55% are satisfied with the party, 44% dissatisfied, and Democratic leading independents, only 31% satisfied, 65% of Democratic leading independents unhappy, dissatisfied with the Democratic
22: Party.
14: When
22: you look at, you take Maine, for instance, you know, some people want to call him a Nazi. People in Maine don't think that. He's not a Nazi. His popularity is high. He's done thousands of town halls. He's going to keep doing them. He's talked.
14: He chased the former governor out of the race.
22: If Lily Susan Collins doesn't do any town halls, his popularity is high. You take a Tal Ricca, his popularity is high. You look at Roy Cooper, his popularity is high. These are all people who are out. Mary Peltola, her popularity is high. Why? It's outperforming the Democratic brand because they are seen as people with a vision and an agenda of what they're going to do if they come into Congress. And I think that, for many Democrats, they need an agenda. Those people, those candidates have one.
14: All right, we've got to take a quick break. The roundtable is going to stick around. Up next, could Donald Trump end up on a $250 bill? We'll look at Trump's push to put his mark on the 250th anniversary of America when we come back.
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0: WJBC and Beer Nuts present the Scott Miller Show hat. This is an embroidered baseball cap. 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And on the back of the hat, my cartoon photo with the big mustache. This is not a contest prize. This hat is not for sale. The only way to get a Scott Miller hat is when I gift them randomly. Now, there is only one rule. You cannot ask for a hat. 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You are banned. You do not get a hat. WJBC, good morning. Who's this?
1: Good morning. This is your mom. I want a hat. I'm a down low.
0: Mom?
1: We won't tell anybody.
0: What is rule number one?
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7: America is about to turn 250, and President Trump is putting his mark on the party. Nowhere is that more clear than at the White House this week, where a UFC fighting ring is going up for a June 14th cage match. That's right, June 14th, Trump's 80th birthday, just yards away from the rubble of the demolished East Wing, where the new ballroom is beginning to take shape. And next door at the Treasury Department, officials are busy with yet another Trump-centric idea for the 250th celebration.
8: President Trump has been on a mission to remake Washington.
9: Washington, D.C. is now a safe and beautiful place, and it's only going to get more beautiful.
8: He tore down the East Wing to make room for his ballroom. He wants a massive 250-foot arch outside of Arlington National Cemetery. He's painting the reflecting pool blue. Some of his projects have worked. Outside Union Station, he turned a graffiti-scarred eyesore into a real showpiece, a working fountain and all. And as he's done for decades, Trump is putting his name and his face on all of it. This week, we learned he wants his face somewhere no living American has landed in over a century. U.S. currency.
10: I don't think that there's anything untoward about having the President of the United States, the person who was President of the United States, on the 250th anniversary bill.
8: The Treasury Department is drawing up a $250 bill for America's 250th, with Trump's portrait on it. That's on top of a push for a $1 Trump coin, never mind the law barring living people from U.S. currency. There's a bill pushed by some of Trump's allies to change that law, but it doesn't seem to be going anywhere soon. But it fits the pattern. Trump front and center on America's birthday.
9: I pledge to give America the most spectacular birthday party the world has ever seen.
8: The party wasn't Trump's idea. Plans for a 250th celebration have been in the works for more than a decade, spearheaded by a bipartisan group called America 250. Trump has largely shoved that group aside for a new one run by his allies, Freedom 250. The planned festivities include a national tour of founding documents, including Washington's 1778 Oath of Allegiance and the original engraving of the Declaration of Independence, plus a UFC cage fight to kick it all off on June 14th. That's Trump's 80th birthday. And yes, the money managers who handle Trump's investments bought stock in UFC's parent company earlier this year, just weeks before he started promoting the White House fight.
9: This will be the greatest show on earth.
8: But one of the marquee ideas, the Great American State Fair, a two-week takeover of the National Mall, was mired in controversy this week as performers started pulling out, saying the whole thing had gotten too political. Critics say Trump is celebrating Trump as much

0: maybe even more than he's celebrating America. Just look at Freedom 250's own homepage. Among the handful of presidents featured are George Washington, Abraham Lincoln, and Donald Trump, the only modern president displayed as prominently as Washington himself. And just yesterday, Trump reacted to the performers dropping out by saying he would cancel the professional entertainers, and instead, he would be the entertainment, with a giant Make America Great Again rally on the Mall. All right, the roundtable is back. So, Donna, on a serious note, I mean, how does the country face this celebration of America 250 with all of this going on?
1: I've been shocked by the level of vanity projects across the city. Look, this is a, as I've said repeatedly, D.C. is a wonderful city, but it's a city beyond the monuments with great, vibrant neighborhoods, with wonderful people from all walks of life. And the fact that the president has chosen to put his likeness, you know, on the Mall and other special places. You know, Chris, I'm one of these folks that believe that we could pay a lot of young people who are, quote unquote, facing unemployment right now. We could pay them minimum wage to do some of the, quote unquote, jobs that the president is giving contractors, double, triple the amount of money. I mean, putting an extra gold leaf paint, you can't get that at Home Depot, you can't get it at Lowe's, you got to go and get it at some special. The president cares more about himself than the American people who are suffering. I would hope that we would celebrate this occasion as Americans, because we need to come together around the ideal. So rather than celebrate his birthday, and God bless him, and happy 80th birthday, Mr. President, I am going to celebrate Juneteenth as freedom delivered, not freedom promised.
0: But Chris, I mean, there is something. I mean, he about putting this as a priority. This is a great celebration. I'm old enough, you are too, to remember the 200th. You know, and he's cleaning up Washington. Is there anything redeeming here that you see, or are we going to be mired in a partisan bickering over, you know, who's running the celebrations?
2: Look, I think that really what's going to happen is I just got a notice in the mail at my house about the 250th birthday parade in my hometown.
0: Yeah.
2: Americans are not going to be focused on what's happening on the Mall in Washington, D.C. They're going to be focused on what's happening in their hometown, in their places, in their way they're going to celebrate. Of course, that's not what the president wants. He wants it to be focused on him. I remember him telling me one time, you know, I'm really the second best president in the history of the country. He said, just slightly behind Lincoln. And I said, what about George Washington, Mr. President? And he goes, overrated. He said, there really wasn't much to do back then. I mean, this is the way the guy views himself. And you know this, John, but most Americans, I suspect, on July 4th and the days leading up to it won't be focused on that. They're going to be focused on the history of the country.
3: But the facts remain. So he's raised money. He's fixed fountains. He's restored statues. Parks are now accessible here in Washington, D.C. That'll live far beyond this presidency. That should be a public good, and I think is a public good.
0: And it is, and it's a priority for him to fix this stuff and need fixing up.
3: Is fantastic, and that should be beyond politics. But everything's so political now. Fixing all the stuff in the National Mall, what I can say, and I agree, Donna, Washington's a beautiful city, but when Americans come here to visit, they are shocked at how grubby D.C. was, and the president restoring it is something, it's an obsession the American people should be pretty happy with, that he's going to leave this place better and safer than he found it. Beth? Unexpected, I would say.
4: My reaction to watching your good segment, we hold these truths to be self-evident, that all men are created equal, and that we're endowed by a creator with certain inalienable rights, that among them are life, liberty, and the pursuit of happiness.
3: Amen.
4: To secure these rights, governments are constituted among men, and that these governments constitute their power from the consent of the governed.
0: I think that's the perfect place to end this segment. Thanks, everyone. We'll be right back.
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0: All right. Big congratulations goes out to Derek and Kelsey from Casey's Garden Shop and Florist. They announced that they're expecting a little bundle of joy. Headed to Casey's Garden Shop and Florist a little later on this year. Very cute picture of Kelsey and Derek. Congratulations to them. Very, very excited. Here's what I want to know, though. 829-2345, 829-2345. I want to know how you or someone in your family announced they were pregnant. What creative, fun ways or simple ways did you announce your pregnancy or your kids' pregnancy? How did they tell you that you were going to be grandparents? 829-2345, 829-2345. Little baby talk here. I want to know how you announced you were pregnant, or maybe how somebody in your family announced they were pregnant. How did you find out that your kids were expecting? 829-2345. I want to hear from you. How did you announce you were pregnant? Or maybe somebody in your family. Creative ways, fun ways, cute ways, loving ways. I want to hear from you. 829-2345. All right, 829-2345. My sister-in-law gave my parents a picture frame with three slots. Two of them with their children, the third one with the ultrasound photo. I love that. Let's see, phone number 1035 says, I tied pink and blue ribbons to a new pacifier and had Olive Garden put it in the bread basket. My mother-in-law opened the breadsticks and saw the pacifier, and she thought that it was from some child's plate from another table. Let's see. Phone number 0741. My son and wife had us come out and look at their car, and there was a stuffed animal strapped in the back seat. We knew immediately. Phone number 0272 says, we gave her mom a Christmas gift with a onesie in it, announcing it. 829-2345, 829-2345. I want to hear from you. Want to hear your unique ways that you or someone you know announced a pregnancy. I love this one. Phone number 8419. Our son and daughter-in-law took us to eat at a Chinese restaurant and had the waitress bring our fortune cookies at the end of the meal. When we opened them, it announced that they were going to be grandparents. I love that.
1: That's awesome.
0: 829-2345. Phone lines are open. Send me a text. I want to hear from you. How did you announce you were pregnant? You know, Facebook, social media makes it so easy now. You can take a staged photo, a pretty photo, make sure that it's lighting and make sure it's the right background and everybody's got their eyes open, and you just post it online and then everybody knows in the same moment. I mean, you have to tell the parents first. You got to tell mom and dad before you tell the whole world. But I want to know from you right now, 829-2345, how did you announce you were pregnant, or maybe somebody in your family? How did you find out you were going to be grandparents? Text me or call me. 829-2345, 829-2345. Congratulations to Derek and Kelsey from Casey's Garden Shop and Florist. They're expecting later on this fall, baby number one. So exciting.
1: I'm actually still a little heated over this one. I don't know if I should share this story or not. My brother and I are still going back. My brother tells me that he and his wife are pregnant.
0: Right now?
1: Through a text message.
0: Right now?
1: No. This was back in the day. Through a text message, it was basically, you know, the spaghetti cans of Prego, like the sauce, the tomato sauce?
0: Yeah.
1: Yeah. A picture of the two of them with a can of Prego and a guess who's on a sticky note.
0: Okay.
1: Guess who's Prego?
0: Yeah.
1: Yeah,
0: that's
1: how I found out that he and his wife were expecting.
0: What would you have preferred?
1: Their first child. Given I'm, you know, just right down the street, you know, like a face-to-face something, like, you know, as opposed to finding out through a text message. I guess it was better than finding out on social media. that they were pregnant versus.
0: So would social media have been offensive to you?
1: I mean, had other people found out, had that been the only way I found out, yes, versus a phone call or something like a text message, whatever. If they released it to the entire world before I knew anything about it, yeah, it'd probably bug me a little bit.
0: I'm an only child.
1: Yeah.
0: I think the moms and dads need to know. Everybody else finds out together. I don't know how close you are.
1: I don't agree.
0: I don't know how close you are with your brother.
1: My brother, so I thought.
0: And did you say anything to him?
1: Yes, I did.
0: And what did he say?
1: There was no response, really.
0: Yeah. He said, well, it's my baby, our life.
1: I'm going to do what I want.
0: But, right. Yeah. I think moms and dads, the grandparents, should be told privately first, and then everybody else finds out together.
1: I mean, it was more joking with him versus, like, being too, like, stern, serious.
0: So since then, you've hated him, and you've no longer spoken to him. You don't even know the child's name, and he's 11. Uh-huh. 829-2345, 829-2345. How did you announce that you were pregnant, or how did you find out you were going to become grandparents? I want to hear from you. Phone lines are open. Call me, text me, 829-2345, 829-2345. I would love to hear from you. I was sharing a story about this earlier this morning. When my mother was pregnant with me, she went to the Phil Donahue show. Mm-hmm. She was in the audience. She was not a guest.
1: Okay.
0: And then little did she know, her little bundle of joy was going to go into that media world and be on those stages and work with all those people and have interactions with television show hosts and radio hosts and all that.
1: Yeah.
0: So my first media experience was in the womb at the Phil Donahue show in Chicago. Kind of fun. Kind of fun.
1: A little bit. I like it.
0: 829-2345. Would love to hear from you. Pick up the phone. Send me a text.
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0: 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The Scott Miller Show is on the radio. I'm doing it a day early. Normally, it's Fridays at 8:05. We're doing it Thursday at 8:05. It's time to break out the Bandito. I'm talking about El Bandito Yankee Tequila, Bloomington Normal's hometown tequila. So smooth, it's criminal. Normally, Jim Bob Morris joins me on the radio, but today, we're going with the brand associate, Lucas, the bearded one himself. Lucas, good morning, sir.
3: Good morning, Scott. How are you?
0: How's the beard looking today?
3: You know, it's very combed and fresh, and we're ready for the day. We're ready to sell some tequila.
0: I love it. Hey, how many years have you been associated with El Bandito Yankee Tequila?
3: It'll be 3 years next month, which is kind of crazy to think that 3 years has flown by like this.
0: I love it. So, you know, Jim Bob comes on and he tries to talk about all the markets that they're moving into and the events that they're promoting and showing up at. You know, we talk a lot of racing. We talk a lot of sports. But we see you around town all the time. What do you do when we see you out in public for El Bandito Yankee Tequila?
3: Well, I don't like that you guys see me that often. Sometimes I like to be incognito. I like to be under the radar.
0: Uh-huh.
3: But generally in the market, like you're talking about, I'm out and about and promoting the brand, usually handing out some free samples of tequila or free samples of drink specials that we partner with our local bars to promote, and just trying to introduce people not only to our brand, but just to the tequila spirit to help promote the agave plant and the agave spirit that everybody loves.
0: So here's the thing, and we started talking about this now almost 4 years ago. There are people that had experiences with tequila in college, and it involved shots, and it involved hangovers and all that the next day. And tequila and cocktails have evolved over the years. Sure, are there 21-year-olds that are making dumb decisions because they want to party with their friends? Yes. But now cocktails have reached a new level of sophistication, and you can do so much with it. When you're handing out samples and people go, no, I'm not really much of a tequila person, and then they try El Bandito Yankee Tequila, which expression are they liking the most in your experience?
3: In my experience, one of the big ones people gravitate towards is the Reposado, which is aged for 4 months in American oak ex bourbon barrels, and it imparts slight flavors from that barrel that people are able to kind of pick up on a little bit better because of that barrel taste that they're sort of used to from a whiskey or a bourbon, and that helps them kind of gateway into learning more and trying more tequilas again.
0: Yeah. So do you get, I mean, I've watched it happen. I've done the sample appearances, and 99% of the responses are, oh, wow, that's actually good. Because El Bandido is 100% natural and additive free, and there's no flavorings. There's no vanilla in there. Everything there is natural in it. And I think that makes a difference.
3: It definitely does. There's a lot of good tequila brands out there now that are actually starting to do things the right way with three ingredients, agave, yeast, and water. And we are definitely one of those brands that are just trying to do things the best way possible, but also for an affordable price that everybody can enjoy. And it really comes across in the flavor and taste that you experience.
0: We're on the phone with brand ambassador Lucas from El Bandido Yankee Tequila. Run through a list of a few places that you have been over the last couple months where you have handed out some free sunglasses, T-shirts, and bandanas, and also handed out some samples of El Bandido. Where have you been lately?
3: All of our local bars in Bloomington Normal all carry our tequila, and I've been at the pub too, Fat Jack, Six Strings, Brass Pig, Smoking Ale House, and then we also celebrated Poor Brothers' 10-year anniversary over in Peoria, but also their Bloomington location. And it's been a great summer so far.
0: Well, we are in the midst of summer. 4th of July is knocking on the door with the red, white, and blue Weber Agave of El Bandido Yankee Tequila. Where will you be here in the coming days and weeks in case somebody spots you out? They could go, hey, wait, aren't you Lucas?
3: Well, I hope nobody recognizes me that easily. However, we are planning a tequila pairing dinner at Ancho and Agave coming up in July. It'll be our first partnered event that we've worked with them. They have carried our tequila and supported our brand as the local hometown brand since we started. But this will be our first paired event that we're doing next month. And there'll be some final details to follow in the coming weeks.
0: I love it. Well, Lucas, thanks for getting up early with me. I'll let you get back to the tequila, and I'll talk to you again soon, okay?
3: Sounds good. Thanks, Scott.
0: There he goes, brand ambassador Lucas with El Bandido Yankee Tequila. Hey, don't forget, stay tuned to B104, our sister station, also on YouTube and Facebook for the Jim Bob Show Game Day Edition. Player interviews, guest features, it's all happening. And it's all because of El Bandido Yankee Tequila. It's time to break out the Bandido right here on FM 102.1 and AM 1230 WJBC. 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
10: 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The interviews they're talking about and the laughs you can't forget. It's all right here on the Scott Miller Show Rewind on the voice of Central Illinois.
0: If you've ever been to Green Gables and you look just to the right of that building, there's a, I'll be polite, a big storage shed, a large one at that. Very nondescript. It's owned by Bill Anderson. So far, I'm telling you information that you're like, okay, there's a guy with a barn and his name is Bill. What do I do with that information? Well, what you do is you put it on your calendar. 4th of July, you're going to want to go and hang out in that shed, storage, shelter, barn. I'm telling you. Pay attention. Bill Anderson joins me on the phone right now. He owns that big storage barn. How you doing, Bill?
11: Good, real good.
0: So when did you construct that building, buy that building? When's the first time that building went up?
11: That building was built in, I built it in 89.
0: And did you build it to fill it with what's in there right now or for another reason?
11: Back then I dealt in classic cars. That's what it was built for back then.
0: All right, so when did you switch over from cars to being addicted to boats?
11: 2006. Everybody's got cars. But I made up my mind I was going to start putting something away. So I decided to go with rare and unusual boats. So everything I have is basically one of three or one of four. They're unusual. That's the biggest thing about it. It's a challenge of the hunt.
0: And you spend all year rehabbing these boats. You buy new boats, old new boats, and you rehab them, and you make sure that they are pristine and original color. You make sure that they have the matching trailer that goes with them. I mean, how many boats are in that barn?
11: I don't know right now. Probably 45. But we try to put everything back the way they were originally, as close as possible. And I'm full. I mean, that's the big thing. I've just finished up this 59 Chevy, only this one's at El Camino, that has the matching boat. And the Rennell Boat Company was hired by Chevrolet to build 25 or 30 of those boats for a promotion. And I've got two separate rigs, a two-door hardtop and then the El Camino with matching boats. So I had to make room for one of those. So I did eliminate two boats that were more of the common type boat. Not common, but I'm out here by the road.
0: Oh,
11: and
0: no.
11: Then, but anyway, we got room. Everything's full. Then we did all the wall art, everything. People don't realize the wall art is what went so crazy. It's good stuff's hard to find. And, but everything's boat related.
0: All right.
11: Anything in there that's not boat related came from my father. So he had classic cars.
0: Here's the thing. We're talking not just to a guy named Bill Anderson that's addicted to boats. He has that shop closed for 364 days. He and his wife are the only ones that hang out in there, unless your friend's a bill and he invites you in personally. But one day a year, he opens up the shop and he charges nothing to get in. So if you don't have plans on 4th of July, I'm telling you, I have been through this. I'm going to call it a museum. It really isn't a barn or a shed. It is a museum. And Bill and his wife will be out there. It's a self-guided tour, but if you have questions, they will be glad to answer them as best they can. But this is an event. This is a day for kids and families and friends. Even if you hate boating, you will love this museum. You will love the passion that Bill and his wife have put into this. You do it every year on the 4th of July. What hours will you be open?
11: It's basically 10 to 5. And, we'll probably be here. I know we'll be here earlier and it'll be unlocked. But there's everything you can think of, like an Evinrude hit-and-miss gas motor, oil cans that are boat-related. My wife's got a cushion display of the old cushions that they used in the boats. Everything you can think of. And it's the neon lights, signs. It's all there someplace.
0: I'm telling you, the words that are coming out of my mouth and Bill's mouth do not do it justice. You really need to put it on your schedule and make time. How long would you say it would take somebody to get through and take a look at the majority of things on their 4th of July? Would you say 30 minutes? Would you say an hour and a half? How long would you say it takes to get through?
11: 30 to 45 minutes covers it pretty good, and then if you walk back through it, you'd see stuff you didn't see.
0: Yeah.
11: The kiddie boat rides. I mean, if they got a little kid, we'll throw the kid in the boat ride, like the old K-Bar rides out in front. But they're boats. They're all boat-related. I got a dozen of those sitting around, probably.
0: Hey, you sent me a picture of this 59 Chevy with a matching boat. Did you buy that rehabbed, or did you rehab that?
11: I thought I did. When it came in here, I bought it sight unseen. I didn't like it wasn't the exact color it was supposed to be. So then we ended up redoing everything, paint, interior, everything.
0: Now, where do you buy something like that? Is that eBay, or are you part of some big secret club where people trade and sell these things?
11: Actually, I bought that. It was online, but out of Houston. And it was at a big car show that a friend of mine was there and saw it. Called me on it, but basically online, because after that we did it all online.
0: I love it because earlier this week, last week, I found a boat online that tickled my fancy, and I took a screenshot of it and I sent it to Bill, and Bill responded back to me, "That's boring. There's tons of those. I don't want that." I mean, he was polite in his words, but I thought I found something unique, and he goes, "Nah, that's old hat to me. We don't need to deal with that. I need something unique." And he's got unique, and it's all right next door to Green Gables. He opens the doors for free for everyone to come on out every 4th of July. So make sure that you put it on your schedule to stop on by. I'm telling you, it will be the highlight of your day to see all this passion on display, the history on display, the beauty, the art that is on display. But you've got a long connection to Lake Bloomington. You've got a boat on display that you or your dad drove around the lake back in when you were a child. What's the name of that little tiny boat?
11: Well, my grandfather built the Lake Road Inn, and then my dad ran it for 40 years. But then he had a boat. My dad, and it's just a homemade cheap boat, but it's an old race boat. And we got pictures of me in his arms in 1955, running 50 mile an hour across the lake on a Sunday. And back then, the taverns weren't open on Sunday, so that's when you tried to drink as much as you can. So my mom wasn't real proud of him, but it was funny. So we have the picture of that with the boat, and I found another boat just like it, and I replicated everything.
0: I love it.
11: You got to look close, but you'll see me in his arms.
0: What would you say is your prized possession in that barn?
11: Probably two. The South Sea Simone. It's a big blue and white boat with twin 100 horse Mercuries, and then Barnes Shark. When you walk in, it's a red and white striped, candy stripe looking boat, but they made five of the Barnes, and I've got three, I guess, And then the Simone, I think they made, I think I'm up to five on those, which I've owned four of the five.
0: And do you ever take any of them out on the water?
11: We used to a lot. We used to go to boat shows all over the country, and but I'm getting old and don't use them as much. But they're all turnkey. Throw a battery in it and probably clean a carburetor, and they're ready to go. I mean, they've all been running. The motors have all rebuilt. Trailers have all new bearings, all new lights. I mean, it's whatever they want to do. They're ready.
0: I love it. Well, if somebody needs an address, if they're unfamiliar for some reason where Green Gables is, what's the address of your big free open boat show happening on 4th of July?
11: Well, it's the GPS doesn't work all the time, but it's 17459 East, 2500 North. But basically, if you just come down off exit 8 off 39 and go straight east 4 miles, and you'll see trailers and everything, two big buildings sitting there.
0: I love it. Well, it's definitely should be on everybody's schedule for 4th of July. It's absolutely free. It's something the kids will love. You will love it. Your grandparents will love it. Bring everybody out 4th of July right next door to Green Gables. Go see Bill Anderson and his wife and check out their passion project. You will not be disappointed. Bill, thanks for doing all that you do to make Central Illinois interesting, and I hope it's a total sellout crowd. It's absolutely free, so I promise it'll sell out.
11: Yeah, that's true. Okay, good enough. Thank you for calling.
0: There he goes. Bill Anderson here on WJBC.

0: ABC News, I'm Brian Clark. It wasn't just fireworks lighting up the July 4th sky, but lightning and severe weather had an impact on celebration, says ABC's Morgan Norwood.
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1: Thousands attending the Great American State Fair in Washington, D.C. around the National Mall, ordered to evacuate as stormy weather approached. People taking shelter in nearby federal buildings and museums.
0: That forced a delay of President Trump's speech. He did not take the stage until about 11 o'clock Washington time when he praised the country, but also added several political items in his address. The weather was deadly in Kendall County, Illinois, where a tree fell on an RV during a storm, killing one person. Charlie Kirk's family is scheduled to face his alleged killer this week in court. A five-day hearing is set to begin tomorrow to determine if Tyler Robinson will stand trial for Kirk's killing last September. This is ABC News.
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4: More schools and libraries across Illinois are receiving a big boost. State Senator Dave Kaler announced more than $780,000 in funding for over 18 school districts and libraries in the central Illinois area. The money will be used for library services, programming, construction, and security upgrades. Also, look out, a railroad crossing in Bloomington will be closed for several days starting Saturday. The railroad crossing on West Washington Street will be closed by Union Pacific Railroad's contractors from July 4th through the 6th. The project will include replacing the railroad tracks, ties, crossing surface, and adjacent asphalt. Those planning to travel to the Miller Park fireworks celebration can take alternate routes. And many of us will likely be going to that cookout this weekend, and experts reminding us how to keep food safe. Different meats need to be at a safe internal temperature to make sure bacteria is fully eliminated. Don't leave your food outside for long and keep hot foods at or above 140 degrees. Well, there was a small drop in shootings and homicides in the city of Peoria compared to this time last year. From the beginning of the year to June 30th, there have been 5 homicides in the River City. That's down from 7 in 2025. The report also mentions there was a drop in shootings with 24 incidents involving 26 victims this year. That's also down from 26 shootings with 28 victims last year. And Peoria officers hosted another walk and talk just in time for the 4th of July, this time canvassing the area of the Lexington Hill Apartments, where just last week a 3-year-old was shot in the leg. Peoria police use these events as a chance to talk with neighbors face-to-face about everyday issues. They're also reminding people how to stay safe over the holiday weekend. And Harbor Freight is now open for business in Peoria. The tool store opened its doors to the public Tuesday. The new business can be found on Willow Knowles Drive. The new Peoria building will create 10 to 15 new jobs for the community. More news updates 24/7 on CIProud.com. 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
13: 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The Scott Miller Show is on the radio. Dr. John Wieland is kind enough to join me in studio a couple times a month to talk about your health, and he's sitting right over there. Good morning, Doc Wieland.
14: Good morning.
13: How's your world?
14: It's good. I'm kind of flying blind this morning. I got no headphones. I look forward to the
13: really?
14: Headphones. Yeah.
13: Oh.
14: I mean, there budget cuts or what's
13: no,
14: going on?
13: No, there should be a pair over there that might be just not plugged in.
14: Maybe.
13: Are there a pair sitting over there?
14: Yeah.
13: Yeah.
14: Should I use them?
13: If you would like to. If you need to play the role of radio DJ, yeah, throw those on underneath the board. There should be a little plug with a little volume knob. Look at this now, all of a sudden.
14: All right.
13: Dr. Johnny on the mic.
14: Okay. I mean, if you're going to take a file photo, I don't
13: right.
14: want it to
13: all
14: be
13: right.
14: acapella.
13: All right. Hey, I want to talk to you about ALS, Lou Gehrig's disease.
14: Yeah.
13: What is ALS?
14: So ALS is a progressive degenerative disease of the motor neurons of the spine and spinal cord and brain. So the motor neurons control our muscle function.
13: So how do you get ALS?
14: Oh, you just have to be one of the unluckiest people on the planet. There about 90% of ALS is considered sporadic, meaning there's no familial connection. There's no known genetic contribution. And then about 10% is thought to be inheritable.
13: So are there warning signs that families should be looking out for?
14: You know, so there are early symptoms. ALS is, there's really no definitive curative treatment yet. And it's the source of much research, appropriately. And really some of those early symptoms have to do with some of the loss of muscle function. So you might be dropping things. You might feel like a weakness or even a tingling in your arms or legs. Hands tend to be, so you might be dropping things. But there are other symptoms that can also be associated, neurologic symptoms. So some of the early evaluation and all the testing that's done is really to eliminate other

0: WJBC and Beer Nuts present the Scott Miller Show hat. This is an embroidered baseball cap. On the front of it, the Beer Nuts logo and the Scott Miller Show logo. And on the back of the hat, my cartoon photo with the big mustache. This is not a contest prize. This hat is not for sale. The only way to get a Scott Miller hat is when I gift them randomly. Now, there is only one rule. You cannot ask for a hat. If you ask for one, you are restricted from receiving a hat. You are banned. You do not get a hat. WJBC, good morning. Who's this?
1: Good morning. This is your mom. I want a hat. I'm a down low.
0: Mom?
1: We won't tell anybody.
0: What is rule number one?
2: Don't ask for a hat.
0: No hat for her. Hunched over. He's younger than you. He's hunched over. Looks like he is a grandpa in any cartoon you could imagine. And he's kind of shaking and his skin is hanging off. And we're like, but he's still drinking a beer. And we go out on the boat. The
3: Maybe that's the
0: boat.
3: Problem.
0: Well, he drank enough alcohol for you and I combined over his whole life and smoked enough cigarettes for you and I combined for his whole life and some weed more than you and I combined for both of our whole lives. So he supposedly, based on what we know now, had a horrendous, horrible doctor. And the doctor would not send him to a specialist to find out why he's losing weight, why he's hunched over, why his hands started shaking, all of this stuff. So my mother then gets involved. She goes, brother, I'm going to take control of your life right now.
3: And I bet she did.
0: And he said, okay. So she booked him all the neurologists, all these specialists to go see. And they come back and they go, oh, yeah, you got ALS.
3: Oh, no.
0: But before they tell him he has ALS, one of the doctors said, so you think I'm frugal. You think Scott Lachlan was frugal. My uncle was given paint, brand new cans of paint that were in Hurricane Ian, submerged underwater. The free paint here. And he took it and he painted his whole lanai with this paint.
3: Yeah.
0: And the doctor said, oh, you've got mold in your lungs from using moldy paint. And he's like, what? So they were treating him for this. And then finally, after all of these specialists, they go, you've got ALS. So we get this shocking news probably a week or two ago. And we alert his children. His children then go, okay, we're going to see. They're going to meet with a doctor. And then over the course of the last week, my uncle calls my aunt and says, you got to take me to the ER. I'm having a hard time breathing. So they put him in the hospital. And he was on a BiPAP at home at night.
3: Okay.
0: But was fine, very weak during the day, sleeping all day, was having a hard time making it to the grocery store and back.
3: Fatigue. That's
0: fatigue,
3: one of the symptoms.
0: Yes. So they put him in the hospital, and he was eating the meals they would provide, one meal a day. And they said, we got to give you a feeding tube. You're not getting enough nutrients. You're still losing weight. He was down to like 125 pounds.
3: Oh, wow.
0: And he said, no feeting tube. They said, okay, well, then we're going to put you on hospice. So they say, you got 6 months. This was 3 days ago. They said, you got 6 months. We're going to put you into hospice. They transfer him from one hospital to the hospice hospital. They put him in. And then the doctor comes in the next day and says he's got 3 days.
3: Oh.
0: Everybody flew down there. He passed away yesterday morning.
3: Oh, my gosh.
0: From ALS.
3: Oh, my gosh.
0: We found out 2 weeks ago.
3: So I would say that the average sort of span is somewhere 2 to 5 years, typically, if it's diagnosed early enough and the treatment is
0: aggressive. And that's what we're saying, is he went to his doctor and was complaining about and was treated for all these different things.
3: Yeah, so he was having symptoms.
0: He was having issues. Yeah. I mean, we didn't know they were symptoms of ALS.
3: He just didn't have the diagnosis.
0: Yeah.
3: Oh, that's sad.
0: They 3 days ago, they go, he's got 6 months. So now the kids are going, okay, we got to make a plan. They're going to try to bring him from Florida back to Illinois so he could die in Mattoon where he's comfortable because he's only been in Florida 6 years. And then the next day, the doctor comes in. He goes, he's got a couple days left.
3: Wow.
0: And all his kids were there. My mother was there. His brother flew from Michigan. Everybody was there. I mean.
3: That's sad. That's
0: the craziest story ever. From
3: it's a little bit of an indictment of our medical system.
0: Diagnosis to 6 months to 3 days to dead yesterday morning at

0: 4 a.m.
1: Oh my gosh.
0: I know. So as soon as he was diagnosed, I've been Googling ALS and trying to learn
1: why you wanted to talk about
0: it. Yeah. I just wanted to, my neighbor growing up had ALS as well. And he lived for a long time with it. And he was Greek. And his mother flew over from Greece, didn't speak a lick of English, was feeding him every day. And then it took him.
1: So the main treatment is really more managing the symptoms.
0: Yeah.
1: There are some medicines that are FDA approved, but they're mostly supportive.
0: Yeah.
1: To try to get you more time.
0: It was so unbelievable. Like, it was so fast.
1: Yeah. When you see something like that as a family member, it can be very jarring.
0: So 4 weeks ago, I was telling this kid, you should go see your dad. When I last time I saw him, he doesn't look good. He's still living on his own and functioning, but he doesn't look good. And they're like, okay, well, then we get the ALS diagnosis and they go, okay, maybe we should go down
1: there. Well, it's interesting how the family can see it.
0: Yeah.
1: And we as individuals may not even be aware.
0: Right. And every time my mother would call him, hey, how you doing? He'd go, oh, I'm feeling better. Yeah. I got more energy today.
1: Right.
0: And now I'm gonna share this story again in about a half an hour or so to talk about it. We were talking about his frugality. He could get anything for free. Like, he could get anything for
1: not
0: free.
1: Not good health care.
0: Right. So he wanted a mini split air conditioner for his lanai. So it's a little mini air conditioner that goes in the roof.
1: Okay.
0: And he had the air conditioner come by and say, well, I'm making this up, it'll be $2,500. And my uncle says, well, how about you put mine in for free? And I will talk five other people in my neighborhood into getting one to cover. And the guy said, fine, great. So that's what level my uncle's at.
1: I get it, yeah.
0: Last week, my uncle went to the barber shop in Fort Myers, Florida. Said, I'm dying. Will you give me my last haircut and give me a discount? They gave him $10 off his haircut.
1: Oh, my gosh.
0: He walked in and told the girl, I'm dying. Could I get a discount?
1: Oh.
0: They cut $10 off the bill. Those were the stories the family was sharing yesterday.
1: Great. Now, that's a great story.
0: This is my last haircut. Could I get a discount? I mean, just I have such a unique family. But, yeah. It was a crazy.
1: Well, those are the stories you hold on to.
0: Crazy couple from 6 months, like, oh wow, we got, you know.
1: Yeah, that's three days gone. Very short runway. That is not the typical progression and course of the disease.
0: He should have been diagnosed 8-9 months ago.
1: Well, that's true. So, yes.
0: There was a lot of murmuring going, if I could sue
1: and
0: that
1: the lack
0: doctor,
1: of,
0: I would.
1: Well, yeah. So the lack of that more aggressive care may have accelerated the course in retrospect.
0: All right. Let's switch topics to something that is affecting a lot of people here in Central Illinois, and that's ticks.
1: Yeah.
0: Health experts are warning that this year is shaping up to be one of the worst tick seasons in a decade. And right now in late June, we are in prime time. Central Illinois is a unique spot. Because we're seeing northern deer ticks moving south. We're seeing southern lone star ticks moving north. What does this convergence mean for families here in McLean County?
1: Well, so tick-borne diseases then go up if you have a higher population of ticks. I mean, that's sort of overstating the obvious, but it's really not. Because if you're not aware, then you don't necessarily take some of those precautions. You know, if you're in a wooded area and you think you're just going on an idyllic stroll through the woods, you know, there's ticks out there that are waiting to latch on to your scalp or other parts of your body. And you might brush along some tall grass in your shorts. And the next thing you know, you get a tick latched onto you.
0: So, you know, you hear Lyme disease.
1: Right. Lyme disease is a bacterial disease that is tick borne. So it's infected, they call them deer ticks, because infected deer, the tick bites the deer, doesn't latch on, then it bites you and latches on. So
0: then what about that Lone Star tick?
1: I don't know as much about that, but
0: can't eat meat or dairy after it bites you. You get deathly sick.
1: Yeah, that's some kind of antibody or some sort of reaction. I couldn't find much about that when you were. Thank you for the warning, but so, I'm not going to be very helpful.
0: That passed away yesterday, his son got bit by a Lone Star tick and can no longer eat meat or dairy
1: at all. Ever?
0: He no. rest of his life.
1: Yeah, so that must be sort of some sort of antibody or some allergic reaction, some allergen then that's created by the tick.
0: So if we're out hiking, we need to be doing searches of our body and in between your toes and the back of your thighs and legs.
1: So prevention. So, you know, cover up, wear a hat. And then just sort of check yourself, because a lot of these tick bites, you don't feel them. It's not like a mosquito where it itches and you're kind of scratching in that area. And especially if you got good hair, you gotta and you're not, you know, your head wasn't covered. Somebody's got to check you out.
0: Yeah. All right. Doc,
1: it's a buddy system.
0: I appreciate it. Thanks for coming in. We'll see you in a couple weeks. Okay?
1: You're welcome.
0: All right. It's WJBC. Good morning.
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9: From ABC News, I'm Brian Clark. Bright flashes in the sky weren't just July 4th fireworks. Severe weather had a major impact on celebrations, especially in the east, says ABC's Morgan Norwood.
10: In Oklahoma, lightning making an appearance during Lawson City Fireworks Show.
11: For your safety, all guests must seek shelter.
10: Thousands attending the Great American State Fair in Washington, D.C. around the National Mall, ordered to evacuate as stormy weather approached. People taking shelter in nearby federal buildings and museums.
9: The delay in President Trump's speech meant he did not speak until after 11 o'clock. He celebrated the country's history, but also included some partisan messaging.
12: America is back, and we want to keep America great, and we will do so by approving the Save America Act.
9: All told, 140 million people were under heat alerts. There were more than a dozen cities that saw record high temperatures. And while those are expected to cool off today, travel volumes only going to pick up, says ABC's Alex Brochet.
13: By Monday, TSA expects it will have screened some 19 million passengers. And when we talk broadly about travel, AAA is estimating more than 72 million Americans are traveling at least 50 miles from home through this weekend, which is a record. So they'll keep in mind to travel around cities like Chicago, New York City, Houston, Seattle, Minneapolis. They will all experience peak congestion today.
9: The man accused of killing conservative activist Charlie Kirk last year faces a five-day hearing this week in Utah to determine if he will stand trial. Kirk's widow and parents are expected to attend. If they do, it'll be the first time they're face-to-face with Tyler Robinson. In Iran, hundreds of thousands of people continue to mourn the supreme leader Ayatollah Ali Khamenei, who was killed in an airstrike on the first day of the war. 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
9: Authorities in Venezuela say the death toll from the twin earthquakes almost 2 weeks ago is approaching 3,000 people as search efforts continue for anyone who still might be alive. Saturday saw naturalization ceremonies in several states, including Virginia, where Governor Abigail Spanberger spoke at Monticello, the home of Thomas Jefferson.
16: These 75 patriots have given us a gift this morning. They have reminded us that the ideals of our country are not simply inherited. They are available to anyone who chooses them.
9: The husband of former House Speaker Nancy Pelosi is facing hit-and-run charges in Napa County, California.
17: Napa County Sheriff's investigators say a 911 caller reported a brown convertible hit an unoccupied parked car in Yountville on Friday. The parked car had major rear-end damage. The caller said the driver briefly stopped and then drove away. Later, the California Highway Patrol found a brown convertible disabled with damage. The driver was 86-year-old Paul Pelosi. Napa County deputies say Pelosi admitted he hit something, but he didn't know what it was, so he kept driving. He had no alcohol in his body, and DUI has been ruled out. Pelosi was not arrested, but he is suspected of misdemeanor hit and run. Alex Stone, ABC News.
9: Morocco and France became the first countries to reach the World Cup quarterfinals. Today, round of 16 games, Brazil and Norway and Mexico and England. I'm Brian Clark, ABC News.
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0: 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To give us the latest from Washington, D.C., I'd like to welcome back to the show Congressman Darren LaHood. Congressman, good morning, sir.
22: Hey, good morning, Scott. Good to be with you and your listeners today.
0: A lot to talk to you about. The administration recently signed a 14-point memorandum of understanding aimed at ending hostilities with Iran, which includes a temporary 60-day window to keep the Strait of Hormuz open and toll-free while a final deal is negotiated. Given their track record, how skeptical are you that they will actually use these 60 days to clear their naval mines and allow safe commercial shipping? And what specific triggers will Congress look for to ensure the U.S. doesn't get backed into a bad permanent deal?
22: Well, all those things I think are important that you mentioned, Scott. And as you referenced, J.D. Vance, the vice president, has been in Switzerland negotiating with the Pakistanis and also the Qataris on making sure that we have an ironclad deal that makes sure that Iran never has a nuclear weapon again. In terms of your question on the Strait of Hormuz, we saw yesterday 19 million barrels of oil came through the Strait of Hormuz. So it is open back up. But make no mistake about it, Scott. The Iranians are blatantly untrustworthy. They have violated treaties in the past. They have violated agreements in the past. They have had a record of not abiding by international norms. So I think part of what has taken this so long is putting in place firm agreement terms that don't allow Iran to have nuclear weapons. Now, what does that mean? It means unfettered access to their nuclear facilities at any time by Americans and our allies. Secondarily, it means they cannot rebuild their ballistic missiles and their hypersonic missiles that engaged in terrorism. Thirdly, and this has been a big part of the negotiation, is the support of Hezbollah in southern Lebanon and throughout Lebanon, which has really been a cancer, a malign cancer that has disrupted Lebanon, which is important to many of my constituents. So, I mean, those are things that are being worked on. The good news is the fighting has subsided. The Strait of Hormuz, as of yesterday, has opened back up again. But there's still a lot of details that need to be codified, put in place, and most importantly, enforcement mechanisms moving forward to make sure that Iran, which is the leading state sponsor of terrorism, no longer engages in the type of activity that they have done to disrupt the Middle East.
0: Well, one of the things in this 14-point plan is a proposed $300 billion for a regional fund to do reconstruction, paired with immediate U.S. Treasury waivers for Iranian oil exports. Critics are already calling this a massive concession to Tehran. As a member of the House Intelligence Committee, do you view this financial incentive as necessary for peace through strength leverage or to permanently secure the strait, or is this an over-appeasement of a hostile regime?
22: Well, a lot packed into what you just said there. But as you referenced, I do serve on the Intelligence Committee. Yes, I have concerns about any money that goes to the Iranian mullahs and those zealots that have engaged in terrorism. However, not one nickel of taxpayer money will go to the Iranians. Now, on reconstruction, I know some of the Gulf countries, particularly Qatar, UAE, Bahrain, Kuwait, and others have offered to do humanitarian reconstruction to rebuild their country. That means rebuilding some of the infrastructure, roads and bridges. I don't have a problem with that, Scott, if that's what the money goes to. I think that's where enforcement mechanisms and making sure we have responsible terms in there to make sure that it's not going to alternative uses is why the negotiations and the codification of any agreement has taken so long to do that. But yes, to answer your specific question, I have concerns about any money going that to rebuild their military. However, for reconstruction, for humanitarian purposes, I think there's general support within the Congress for that.
0: All right, let's switch over to the nation's capital. There was a $14 million renovation of the Lincoln Memorial Reflecting Pool ahead of the country's 250th anniversary, and it's really hit some major roadblocks, turning bright green with algae, suffering from peeling paint. The administration is pointing to vandalism. Others blame it to be a rushed project. As a lawmaker looking at federal spending, what's your take on how this project has been handled?
22: Well, that's a lot of money. First of all, it's a lot of federal taxpayer money. We ought to find out why it didn't work the way that it did. We have an obligation and responsibility as members of Congress, as a co-equal branch of government and having oversight to figure out why what went wrong, how it got screwed up. And I know that our oversight committee, our chairman, Jamie Comer, is looking into it. But yeah, I'm not going to make any excuses for this. Now, I will say, Scott, the reflecting pool has been an issue for a while. Back in 2012, I think it was, the Obama administration invested close to $30 million on the reflecting pool as part of maintenance and fixing it up, and the algae came back then. But if there was, in the current case, any vandalism or nefarious activities, people need to be held accountable. But there's no excuses for $14 million being used on this and it not working.
0: The administration says six people have been arrested for vandalism to the reflecting pool, but the national news has been saying that there's been no proof of any arrests. Do you think we will find out any more information about this, or is it not important?
22: It is important. As I said, we have oversight on this, and our government reform committee needs to do a thorough investigation. Anybody that was responsible for vandalism to federal property, I mean, there's strict criminal statutes on that. They need to be held accountable. And I'll continue to push forward as one member of Congress to make sure that gets done.
0: We're on the phone with Congressman Darren LaHood. The president just unveiled this newly designed Air Force One, originally built as a luxury liner for Qatar royal family. While the administration calls it a free gift to bridge the gap until Boeing's official fleet arrives in 2028, reports indicate that retrofitting this foreign-owned jet with secure military communications and anti-missile defense countermeasures actually cost close to $1 billion, with funds coming from the Pentagon's nuclear program. Given the strict oversight required for the Commander-in-Chief's Airborne Command Post, are you confident that intelligence agencies have thoroughly swept this aircraft for foreign surveillance technology?
22: Well, I have faith in our intelligence services and our men and women that serve at the Department of Defense or the Department of War. However, I said at the very beginning, Scott, I don't think we should be accepting jets from regimes like Qatar, period, full stop. I don't think it was wise to do that. We have the greatest country in the world, the greatest military. We have plenty of assets. We have plenty of planes. I think there were other uses of our aircraft that could have supplemented this, so we should have never accepted it in the first place.
0: Hey, you're a co-chair of the Congressional Soccer Caucus and a member of the White House Task Force. You spent years laying the groundwork for the 2026 FIFA World Cup, which is currently underway. You helped secure a massive bipartisan federal investment last summer for anti-drone technology to fortify the 11 U.S. host cities. With the tournament in full swing, how are these security defenses holding up on the ground and against potential lone wolf threats?
22: Well, we're 13 days into the tournament, and so far, so good. Remember, Scott, this is the largest sporting event in the history of the world, what we're seeing unfold. And so far, the tournament has been excellent. And what we're most concerned about is the safety and security of the visitors, the spectators, the fans that are coming to America. This will have a $30 billion economic impact over the 39 days that the World Cup goes on. And remember, we're hosting this with Canada and Mexico. And it's the World Cup that expanded from 32 to 48 teams. What I tell my constituents and my colleagues, Scott, we're having 104 Super Bowls in 39 days simultaneously. But so far, so good. And obviously, our U.S. team is off to a great start. We're 2-0. We play again on Thursday night against Turkey. But we're most likely going to make, we are going to make it into the next round. And so it's been a wonderful tournament. And it goes to show you that events like this, where you're bringing sporting events to the United States, sports transcends politics. And why we may have differences with a number of these countries, including Iran is in the World Cup, Iraq is in the World Cup, nine countries from Africa in the World Cup. But we're seeing, once the games have started, that, again, people are thrilled to be in America to watch these games, and we're having a very, very successful tournament so far.
0: Hey, you recently partnered with fellow Illinois rep Nikki Budzinski to introduce the Boxing Therapy for Parkinson's Access Act. What can you tell me about it?
22: Well, boxing therapy has been a proven mobility exercise for people that suffer from Parkinson's. And this allows them, the therapy boxing allows them to remain more independent in their daily lives. So, I mean, that's what NIH has told us, the National Institutes of Health. So Congresswoman Budzinski, a Democrat from the Champaign area, and I partnered together on this particular bill. I would also mention that I recently visited a facility in Minooka, Illinois, which is in Grundy County, in my district, what's called Rock Steady Boxing Class. And I saw firsthand personal stories of people that suffer from Parkinson's and how this boxing therapy can be helpful. So what our legislation will do is help direct funds through the VA and a number of our programs to help with Parkinson's disorder and to allow people to have relief from the deficiencies of Parkinson. And so we have a number of co-sponsors already on the bill. We're working to get this across the finish line and bring more access to this therapy, which will help people across the country.
0: You know, in a political environment that often feels incredibly divided, this bill stands out as a genuinely bipartisan, common sense effort to co-sponsor by a Republican and a Democrat from neighboring Illinois districts. What is the strategy for gathering broader bipartisan momentum to push this bill across the finish line?
22: Yeah, good question, Scott. I mean, what Congresswoman Baczynski and I are now tasked with is really educating and advocating to our fellow members of Congress. As you might imagine, Scott, members of Congress have lots of things that are on their plate. And maybe they don't know about this therapy and how it works. So we're in the process of getting information to our colleagues, talking to them personally, getting them added as co-sponsors. That's the biggest thing we're doing. And then also working with the stakeholders. Obviously, Parkinson's affects every congressional district across the country, and making sure the stakeholders that are very active in my district are active in other congressional districts, and reminding their members of Congress that this legislation will help.
0: Congressman LaHood, I appreciate your time. I'll check in with you again soon.
22: Always good to be with you, Scott. Have a great week.
0: You too. 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
0: You know, in my almost 8 years here at WJBC, I have cemented myself as the garage sale guy. I am the mayor of garage sales in Central Illinois. 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I love them all. There's a lot of great ones in our community, but one of the best ones is the Tri-Valley High School Sale for Charity. Put it on your calendar. It's coming up July 11th, 8 a.m. to 1 p.m. They're going to have clothing and shoes and gadgets and household items and toys and jewelry and books and 17 other things that I didn't list, and they're going to have about a 700 of each of them, I tell you. And then they do a big dollar bag sale on July 12th from noon to 1. Well, they're doing, they're looking for drop-off donations. So if you're having a garage sale or you don't want to have a garage sale, you can drop all your stuff off at Tri-Valley High School, 503 East Washington Street in Downs between July 5th and 9th. And you're saying, well, Scott, it's June. Right. I want to get you prepared. So if you have a garage sale this weekend and you've got leftover stuff, or you don't want to have a garage sale in the next couple weeks, drop it all off and donate it to charity. To tell us more about it is Sra. She joins me on the phone right now. How are you?
4: I'm great. How are you?
0: Okay, so every year we go through this. I want to call you Sherry Riley, but you said nobody knows me by that because you're the Spanish teacher out at Tri-Valley. You recently retired, but your name in school was Sra, correct?
4: Yeah.
0: I love it. I love it. Well, you're a Spanish teacher at Tri-Valley High School, but right now you're wearing a different hat as the coordinator of this huge upcoming Tri-Valley sale for charity. For our listeners here in Central Illinois, can you tell us where the money raised from this massive garage sale actually goes?
4: It stays in the community or else helps other organizations that need help. So it's all for charity. 100% of it goes for anybody that needs it. We try to keep most of it in the community, but if there are like tornado victims in other states or whatever, we send some help as well.
0: All right. Can you give me an example without sharing somebody's name of how it has impacted and helped a student or a family that goes to Tri-Valley? How has this money helped in the past for someone, a personal story without sharing their name?
4: We had a family that was heating their home with space heaters because they couldn't afford to fill their propane tank. So we filled their tank for them. I had a student that had duct tape shoes and didn't want them that way. You know, some kids want them that way. But a gift card ended up on the counter in the office for him. So it's just, we just, whatever is needed, wherever we see the need, we'll help. We've helped with rent. We've helped with, you know, electricity bills and things like that. Back to school is a big one, too. We've helped families. It's so expensive starting school back. So,
0: I love it.
4: Those are some of the things.
0: So you all really, really do make a great impact. I don't even know if you share totals and goals that you reach every year. But, I mean, you have raised over $10,000 and possibly more with this sale, correct?
4: Yes. I think last year we made $12,000. So it's crazy. It just keeps, I'm like, there's no way we're going to make more than we did the year before. But there are some really generous people out there. They'll come and shop and, you know, they'll buy 3 hardback books and give a 20.
0: Yeah.
4: So we have a lot of very kind people.
0: I love it. Well, we're right in the middle of summer garage sale season. Your pitch to listeners is pretty unique. If they have leftover items from a sale that they just hosted, or if they just dread the idea of setting up price tags in their own driveway, they can just hand it all over to you. How much stress does this take off people who just want to clear out their clutter?
4: It's crazy. I think people are just so excited to get rid of stuff. They're like, oh, another tote out of my house. And I feel the same way. I'm always happy to get something out of my house that I don't want anymore.
0: I love it. So you're accepting a massive variety of things, clothing and shoes and gadgets and household items and toys and books and jewelry. Is there anything specific that you are really hoping to get a lot of, or on the opposite end, are there items that you simply can't accept due to space or safety?
4: Yeah, that we can't accept are, you know, large pieces of furniture, no old TVs. That's mainly it, and chemicals and things like that.
0: Yeah.
4: But anything, we accept anything because we also have groups that come in and like we have some church groups come in and grab some clothes on Sunday. for kids that are in need. So it doesn't just help out the community that way, but we collect things for like Habitat for Humanity. We'll give things to, what's the animal shelter? We'll give like blankets and things like that to them.
0: I love
4: it. It helps out a lot of people.
0: So donation drop-offs start Sunday, July 5th, and run through Thursday, July 9th, right at the high school front entry in Downs. Since people are busy during the week, what are the specific hours that your team will be out there ready to take these items?
4: Sunday, 12 to 3, Monday, Tuesday, and Wednesday, 2 to 4. And Thursday, 12 to 3. And they can contact me if they have a large amount of stuff and can't make it. They can email me at my school email.
0: Okay.
4: And I can arrange to meet with them.
0: So the big main sale.
4: But I have wonderful. I have.
0: Go ahead.
4: Oh, the main sale's on Saturday.
0: Okay.
4: From 8 to 1.
0: All right. So Saturday, July 11th, from 8 a.m. to 1 p.m. July 11th, the hardcore bargain hunters out there, what can they expect when they walk into the Tri-Valley High School Commons that morning?
4: It's full. It'll be full. and we have, mainly because of you, we have a huge following. I mean, I think our line to get in was about a quarter of a mile long last year. And we have kids that are going to be there to help you. We have a holding area so that you can keep your hands light so you can buy more. The kids are just wonderful. They'll walk around and ask to take your stuff, and then we put in a holding area with your name on it. And, yeah, we have some people shop the entire 5 hours.
0: Wow. Wow. And I love that you're also doing the thing on Sunday, July 12th, dollar bag sale from noon to 1. How exactly does that dollar bag sale work? And is it literally as good of a deal as it sounds?
4: Yes. Yeah, I mean, if they just bring in like a regular size reusable bag or like a regular size grocery bag, it's all, anything they can fit in there for a dollar. And then we work on, like, if it doesn't fit in a bag, like if it's curtain rods, you know, a dollar.
0: Yeah.
4: We just want to get rid of it. And so, you know, people come in and get some really good deal that day.
0: I love it. The Tri-Valley High School Sale for Charity, July 11th, 8 a.m. to 1 p.m. It's everything you can imagine in a charity sale. And then there's the dollar bag sale on Sunday, July 12th from noon to 1. But most importantly, I want to let you know, they are taking your donations. Drop off your stuff from your garage sale that you didn't sell. Drop off the stuff from the stuff that you don't even want to have a garage sale because it's weighing on your shoulders. Donate it all to Tri-Valley High School at the front entry, July 5th through the 9th at 503 East Washington Street in Downs. And I can't wait for this sale. I look forward to it every year. And the fact that you have so many students involved in this, there are students wandering up and down every corridor of that high school saying, oh, your arms are full. Can I please take your things? I'll go put it in the holding room with your name on it so that you don't have to worry about finding 15 things and you have to carry it all. You really do this so well organized. And it's thanks to the students and them stepping up and really getting involved in this as well.
4: Yes, I couldn't do it without them, that's for sure. They're just so wonderful. And it's just fun to see them in action. You know, these shy kids, it's hard for them to walk up to people, you know, and they do it. So it's a good experience for them.
0: All right, Tri-Valley High School Sale for Charity, July 11th, 8 a.m. to 1 p.m. The bag sale, July 12th, noon to 4. And then if you would like to make a donation of your stuff, donate that tubs of stuff stacked up in the garage, and it's all going to go to charity July 5th through the 9th at Tri-Valley High School, 503 East Washington in Downs. Sherry, I appreciate your time this morning. Thanks for all that you do. Congrats on a great career. I know you're retired. It's your last sale. I'm sure we'll see you at future sales. You just won't be organizing it and taking on all the stress.
4: So we will definitely continue on. That's for sure.
0: I love it. All right. Thanks for all your hard work, and I'll see you soon.
4: Thank you, Scott. Bye-bye.
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9: ABC News, I'm Brian Clark. It's been a holiday weekend of extremes as temperature records fell in a number of eastern cities on Saturday. And today, tens of millions of people begin the trip home, says ABC's Alex Perche.
10: By Monday, TSA expects it will have screened some 19 million passengers. And when we talk broadly about travel, AAA is estimating more than 72 million Americans are traveling at least 50 miles from home through this weekend, which is a record.
9: 4th of July celebrations were not without a hitch. A fire broke out on New York's Brooklyn Bridge after the New York City fireworks show. Four people were hurt in a fireworks explosion that engulfed a car in Chino, California. The weather delayed President Trump's remarks on the National Mall. He heads to a NATO summit later this week in Turkey. He has criticized the alliance, and today Russia's foreign minister says the military action is a real war because Western countries are helping Ukraine target Russia. This is ABC News.
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11: More schools and libraries across Illinois are receiving a big boost. State Senator Dave Kaler announced more than $780,000 in funding for over 18 school districts and libraries in the central Illinois area. The money will be used for library services, programming, construction, and security upgrades. Also, look out, a railroad crossing in Bloomington will be closed for several days starting Saturday. The railroad crossing on West Washington Street will be closed by Union Pacific Railroad's contractors from July 4th through the 6th. The project will include replacing the railroad tracks, ties, crossing surface, and adjacent asphalt. Those planning to travel to the Miller Park fireworks celebration can take alternate routes. And many of us will likely be going to that cookout this weekend, and experts reminding us how to keep food safe. Different meats need to be at a safe internal temperature to make sure bacteria is fully eliminated. Don't leave your food outside for long and keep hot foods at or above 140 degrees. Well, there was a small drop in shootings and homicides in the city of Peoria compared to this time last year. From the beginning of the year to June 30th, there have been 5 homicides in the River City. That's down from 7 in 2025. The report also mentions there was a drop in shootings with 24 incidents involving 26 victims this year. That's also down from 26 shootings with 28 victims last year. And Peoria officers hosted another walk and talk just in time for the 4th of July, this time canvassing the area of the Lexington Hill Apartments, where just last week a 3-year-old was shot in the leg. Peoria police use these events as a chance to talk with neighbors face-to-face about everyday issues. They're also reminding people how to stay safe over the holiday weekend. And Harbor Freight is now open for business in Peoria. The tool store opened its doors to the public Tuesday. The new business can be found on Willow Knolls Drive. The new Peoria building will create 10 to 15 new jobs for the community. More news updates 24/7 on CIProud.com. 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
0: 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They put the bloom in Bloomington. Let's all say good morning to my mom. Good morning, Mom.
15: Good morning.
0: All right. Toy Story 5 scored the year's biggest debut with $160 million, dominating the weekend box office, coming in at number one. What did you see?
15: Disclosure Day.
0: Disclosure Day, Steven Spielberg's new sci-fi film. It dropped into second place. It made $17 million, falling 62% from its opening weekend. Tell us about it.
15: Well, it started out, there was this young man named Daniel who is hunted by like a Men in Black organization. You don't know if they're government or who they are and stuff. And they have Daniel's girlfriend, like, hostage, and they're trying to get something back that Daniel stole. So basically the movie is that there are aliens in the world, but there are powerful people who don't want the truth to come out. It shows, like, footage of alien encounters, and it's really nasty interrogations and stuff, but Daniel is like waiting for a sign to show and release all this footage, which that's why the movie's called Disclosure Day.
0: Yeah.
15: That they're trying to get all of this stuff out to the world for the world to know, but they're waiting for a sign. So the sign is Margaret, who happens to be Emily Blunt.
0: Yeah.
15: And she's a Kansas City meteorologist whose life has just taken, she's like can see into the future. She can see into people who, what's going on and stuff like that. Well, she's on TV one day doing her, you know, weather report stuff. And all of a sudden she starts speaking in this like clicking stop and start voice.
0: Oh.
15: And only Daniel can understand what she's saying. So from that point on the movie forward, it's like these Men in Black guys trying to get Daniel and Margaret to stop them from, you know, unveiling all the truth and stuff. So it's like they're hiding, they're running, they're, you know, doing all this stuff like that. But the end of this movie is so emotionally riveting.
0: Oh.
15: The whole movie is like summed up in the last 5-10 minutes of this movie that you'll never predict what you're going to see at the end of this movie.
0: All right. Now, it sounds like your kind of movie, and it's directed by Steven Spielberg. I get the feeling you liked it?
15: It was totally different. I didn't know what to expect. effect. I didn't know if it was just going to be aliens coming down to Earth and stuff, but it was basically the movie trying to get that aliens are out there and it's real. Mm. So it was an eerie feeling movie for sure. So it was good though.
0: It came
15: the
0: in
15: end especially.
0: Came in second place, made $17 million this weekend. How many mustaches do you give Disclosure Day?
15: I gave it a 3.5.
0: 3.5. That seems about what you give movies that, you know, you like, that you don't love, but that you like.
15: Right, right. It was a different kind of movie. A little drawn out, a little over here and there, but it was a good movie.
0: Have you ever seen Toy Story, any of them?
15: No. Hmm. Have you?
0: Yeah, I think I saw the first one. It'll make you cry.
15: Oh, okay.
0: It's a good movie.
15: Yeah. So I should have went and saw that instead of the aliens.
0: No. I mean, I would I would assume more adults without kids are going to see Disclosure Day than Toy Story.
15: Right,
0: but
15: right.
0: Toy

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1: 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The rest of the world has reduced rates. We're the ones that have not.
0: The Farm Fields, the front page. 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
2: 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The Scott Miller Show is on the radio. There was a Bloomington City Council meeting last night. The Deputy City Manager of Bloomington, Billy Tyus, was there. He joins me on the phone right now. Good morning, sir.
4: Good morning, Scott. How are you?
2: Now, normally I talk with the city manager, but what, is he out in Bora Bora, laying on the beach, sunning his toes or something?
4: No, he's getting some much-needed vacation. It's a busy time here for us.
2: Well, we are right in the thick of summer construction season. What is the overall health of Bloomington's roads? And on our, is the local fuel and sales tax revenue keeping pace with the rising cost of road repairs?
4: We believe that it is. I mean, obviously, you're getting less for your money these days, but we're getting a lot of work done, as most people can see if they're driving around town. You know, you see construction everywhere, and a lot of it's road work. You've got a lot of IDOT work as well, which helps a lot, because while it is tax dollars, it's not necessarily local tax dollars. So a lot of long-standing projects are getting done now on our roads. And to your point, like I said, you know, everything is more expensive, including road work and the cost of tar and all the things. But we're getting a lot of work done.
2: What is the latest on downtown construction? You know, there's phase one, phase two, phase three. I realize traffic is flowing in phase one, but that project's not complete yet. I know they painted that big red ring. I talked to the mayor about that when he was in here last. How are all the phases coming along? When are we going to be completely done? What is the end goal? And with construction, things can always get delayed, I know.
4: Yep, as you said, a lot of it's weather dependent, but Stark Construction is ahead of schedule. They are on the third stage of the first phase, which is the 400 block, and then they'll kick off the 300 block here very, very soon, and then they'll pause, and then everything will be done in the spring of 27. But as I said, they're ahead of schedule. They've got the 400 block opened up now. And again, as you know, when you've got 100-year-old streets and sidewalks and infrastructure, you find things that you didn't expect. So, you know, they run into some hiccups every so often and having to deal with those things, which can slow things down. But like I said, they're running ahead of schedule. And if you've seen the 600 block and the 500 block, at least in our opinion, it's beautiful and people are excited about it. We're going to have a ring lighting ceremony in July, which is really to kick off the opening of things and just to celebrate all the work. You know, that project, people have wanted streetscape work for years, and we've had plans sit on shelves, but they're actually doing the work now, and people are excited about it, and as are we.
2: You know, some of the buildings downtown had flooding issues in the construction zone. Is the city working to help those businesses with cleanup or damage, or are they on their own?
4: We are having conversations with those businesses, trying to figure out the best way to assist them. You know, it's a different situation, in that, you know, it's not a simple fix, and so we're trying to work through how to best help them. But they should know that we are working on a plan to be able to help them, and we will. We're having conversations internally in terms of what that should look like, because again, we want to make sure that we do no harm and that there's no harm done to people. Now, you know, I know that there's a feeling that perhaps there's a correlation between the work and some of the flooding, but it, you know, there's nothing that shows that. But again, we want to be good neighbors and good government and make sure that we are helping people to not be harmed in all of this.
2: All right. The council approved spending nearly $1 million to purchase a fleet of vehicles ranging from an ambulance to service trucks. I know it's not cheap to run a

0: City, but that seems like a lot of money.
1: Yeah, you've done your homework. That's pretty cool. So we are doing a lot of work, as you mentioned at the top of the hour. We're doing a lot of road work. You know, our ambulatory crews are running day and night, 24/7, saving lives and helping people, you know, to get back on their feet. So to be able to do that, you need reliable vehicles. And again, as we've said, the cost of everything is higher these days. And so the prices are a bit higher in some cases than we had wanted, but it's necessary and critical vehicles that we need. And so that's why those purchases were made, you know, especially the ambulance. And here's the other thing with that. There's such a lead time on getting those delivered. I think it's like 500 days, I'm sorry. So we had to order that one early in order to get in queue to be able to get it to replace some of the older units, because it's replacing a 2018 unit, which may not seem like an old vehicle when you talk about my car or your car or others' cars, but in the life of an ambulance, that's an older vehicle, and so we want to get that replaced as soon as we can.
0: You know, outside of ambulance and specialty vehicles, of this $1 million that was spent to buy these fleet of vehicles, are any of them being purchased locally from local dealerships?
1: Well, here's the thing. We do regular bidding, and a lot of them come through it's a contract where we do aggregated purchasing, and we do offer to local bidders. In some cases, they just don't bid for whatever reason, and you know, but they're given the opportunity. So I don't have the bid list or the purchase list in front of me, so I don't know who we're buying from. But we do offer to local bidders, local companies, to bid on our work and to sell to us. But in some cases, for whatever reason, like there are times when perhaps it just doesn't work out for them, they don't bid on our project.
0: All right, we're on the phone with Deputy City Manager from the city of Bloomington, Billy Tyus. There's a big drone show coming up to celebrate the 250th anniversary of America. It's at the Interstate Center. A lot of people may think, oh, it's on 4th of July. It is not. It is on the 2nd of July. The city of Bloomington, the town of Normal, have combined funds together to put on this drone show. What are some details you can share with the public about this show?
1: Well, we're excited about it. As you said, it's on July 2nd. Gates are probably going to open around 6 o'clock. We're going to have food trucks. We're going to have a kids area, kids zone. It's going to be like nothing we've seen around this community in a while. It's not just planes flying around. It's going to be pretty special. And we're going to have two bands. We're going to have, you know, like I said, music. We're going to have food. We're going to have, you know, it's going to be a real celebration for this town, and the community has really stepped up in terms of helping to sponsor. You mentioned the city of Bloomington and the town of Normal. The McLean County is also contributing, and there are a host of other sponsors that have contributed that will be a part of the show. Like I said, the community has really stepped up to help fund this thing, and we're excited about it. It's at the Interstate Center. Gates are going to open at 6 o'clock. The show will probably start, it will start around 9. And again, it's going to be like nothing we've seen around. It's going to be pretty special.
0: And what is the cost for the general public to get in to attend?
1: It is absolutely free. Absolutely free. That's the best part. And it's going to kick off a weekend of a lot of things happening. You've got the Celebrate America things happening at the BCPA at 7 o'clock on July 2nd. And then you've got the regular fireworks event happening at Miller Park this year as well on the 4th.
0: Fantastic. Well, Deputy City Manager Billy Tyus, I appreciate your time this morning. We'll check in with you again soon.
1: All right. Thank you, Scott.
0: Thank you. 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
1: From ABC News, I'm Brian Clark. One of the many fighter jets to fly over Washington, D.C. as part of the 4th of July festivities, but those flyovers were cut short because of severe weather that disrupted celebrations in large areas of the country. And ABC's Morgan Norwood says the one common factor was record heat.
2: Nationwide, 140 million were under heat alerts, stretching from the Midwest to the East Coast, setting record highs in more than a dozen cities. Philadelphia, the birthplace of the nation, hitting 101 degrees. And if you're wondering, back on July 4th, 1776, Thomas Jefferson recorded a high temperature of just 76 degrees.
1: President Trump, though, said he would not let the weather stop him from delivering a speech on the National Mall. He did. It was delayed. ABC's Selena Wang has more on the message.
3: President Trump celebrating America's 250th birthday.
4: Tonight we pledge allegiance to the flag they gave us, and we say, God bless the immortal patriots of 1776.
3: But also delivering a politically charged address on the National Mall.
4: We want to keep America great. And we will do so by approving the Save America Act.
3: And repeatedly denouncing communism.
1: California Governor Gavin Newsom, one of several prominent Democrats to directly criticize President Trump in his own July 4th remarks.
5: He told you that he was going to drain the swamp. He didn't drain the swamp. He gave it a presidential suite with gold leaf. This is a corruption story. This is a heist. This is corruption with a flag pen.
1: Saturday, the president also spoke separately with both Russia's Vladimir Putin and Ukraine's Volodymyr Zelensky as he heads to Turkey this week for NATO meetings. Today, a Kremlin spokesman said Russia's at war with the West because those countries are helping Ukraine attack targets in Russia as the war continues. You're listening to ABC News.
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1: Sharks were spotted off New York's Long Island this weekend, says ABC's Andrew Dimbert.
8: At New York's Jones Beach,
9: someone came up to the lifeguard and said, shark.
8: A swimmer was bitten by a shark, forcing officials to temporarily clear the beach. Just miles away, fishermen reeling in this large shark caught in the surf at Gilgo Beach.
10: Sometimes those schools of fish will overlap with human beings, and that could lead to a shark bite.
8: Scientists say fish migration patterns may cause some sharks to swim closer to shore.
1: Authorities in California say that Paul Pelosi, the husband of former House Speaker Nancy Pelosi, is facing a misdemeanor hit-and-run charge. They say he struck an empty parked car with his vehicle and drove away Friday in Napa County. There's no alcohol in his system. The World Cup round of 16 continues today, but the FIFA Pro Players Union says more must be done to protect players from racist abuse. No specific examples were given, but the union said it's been online and in person. And Kelsey Fendler set out from Monterey, California in May. Her goal was to become the first American woman to row solo to Hawaii. And less than 44 days later...
11: You can see land over there. That's Oahu right there.
12: I can see it, and it can see me.
1: Video posted on social media a few hours before she arrived in Alawai Harbor Friday. She completed the trip in 23 days, 17 hours, and 55 minutes. A new record. I'm Brian Clark, ABC News.
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5: In my drive, and I started to have some chest pain. It was like if you can imagine heartburn, but it was really bad. And I'd been having some heartburn issues over the last couple of days, and I was just thinking, you know, I just have some heartburn. But I didn't realize I was having a heart attack. And so once I got pretty much 20 minutes down the road, I realized that that I was having a serious problem.
6: Okay.
5: And I knew I was having a problem because I started to feel, you know, the pain going up your arms.
6: Mm-hmm. Oh, yeah. So that was indigestion. It's a sign of heart issues, that's for sure. And then you had pain going down, and then up your shoulder. Did you have pain in your jaw as well?
5: No, I did not. I never had pain in my jaw or back or anything like that. It was just heartburn and arms.
6: And then did you pull over?
5: No, I did not. Huh. I was driving my Tesla, and if you know anything about Teslas, when you're using the full self-driving autopilot, it actually keeps statistics on how often you use it. So I'm like a 98% user. There's a few of those out there that use it all the time. It's like a robo-taxi for me.
6: Mm-hmm.
5: And so I was in full self-driving. And so luckily, being full self-driving, I made the phone call to my son because I wanted to see if he could help me out because I needed to get to Birmingham. I knew I was having a problem. I didn't want to admit to myself, and I still don't to this day, that I was having a heart attack. So I gave him a phone call, and I said, "Hey, Jack." And luckily, my 20-year-old college student picked up the phone at 4 o'clock in the morning.
6: And then what did he do?
5: What did you do, Jack?
7: Yes, so it was about 3:30-ish in the morning, and I got the phone call where my dad was pretty much saying, "Hey, I'm having this severe pain in my chest." And when you said, "And I'm starting to feel it in my arms," that was my cue. You know, I was an Eagle Scout, and growing up around and seeing the, you know, first aid standpoint of that, I kind of knew what to recognize when it came to a heart attack. And once he said that, that was my cue to, okay, we need to get you to a hospital as soon as possible. So the first thing I did is pull up my Tesla app to first see where he was. And after that, I went immediately and looked for the nearest hospital to him. And finding that was Carrollton Medical Center, Tanner Medical Center in Carrollton, Georgia, I sent that to his car. So in the Tesla app, there's a little navigation menu. And in there, you can actually type in an address and or a location. And I did, and press navigate. And at that point, that was sent to his car, and it was able to actually turn around on the highway and get him headed towards the hospital.
6: Wow. Isn't that amazing?
8: All remotely. So how many miles were you away from your dad when you did this?
7: I was probably 120. So
8: okay.
7: It was, I mean, I could have been in, I don't know, I could have been in China doing it.
5: Yeah, well,
7: so
5: internet might have been an issue.
7: Sure, but yeah, my point still stands, right?
8: Yes.
6: So, we got the point.
8: You could be on a VPN in China and do it.
7: Yeah, exactly.
5: There we go.
6: Now, how far away was the hospital?
7: 15 miles.
5: I'd say about 15.
7: Okay, so it wasn't ridiculously far, but it was definitely exiting the highway and in the section of rural highway.
5: Yep.
8: So I'm curious now, because you haven't said it. Did you have a heart attack?
5: I did.
8: Okay.
5: I had what they call a massive STEMI heart attack, STEMI. And when they brought the team in, so I got to the hospital. Immediately they do what they do, which is they hook you up and they start you on an IV, and they did blood pressure tests, and immediately they said, "You're having a heart attack." They gave me nitroglycerin, which at that point I was in so much pain I couldn't speak, but then once they did that, I could speak. And then they said, "We're bringing the cath team in." So they were able to, it wasn't open heart surgery, but they brought a catheter team that installed 4 stents. So I had 3 arteries at 100% and then one at 95. And for anybody that knows, the LAD was at 95.
6: The LAD was at 95? That's the Widowmaker.

0: That's it. And so I got lucky. I had 5% left at that point. But they came in. So once they called the team, they came in, and 20 minutes later, they had me unblocked. So it happened really fast.
1: Wow. What a crazy story.
2: Gosh, that is something. Yeah. So
0: what? There's some interesting details, though. So the thing about Tesla is you've probably seen, like, early on how, like, people, you know, they're driving their Tesla on autopilot and they would jump in the back seat and the car would keep driving. Well, they did away with that with the camera in the, you know, the in cabin camera, where you have to be there in the seat. The seat senses you, the camera's looking at you. You have to be in the seat. So while I'm having this heart attack, I knew that I had to at least somewhat sit up so the camera could capture me being in the right seat and keep my eyes open. So while Jack was dealing with my car, I was dealing with the car keeping it going, because otherwise it would have pulled over.
2: Wow. But, you know, what an amazing story.
1: Even to think to call your own son instead of 911 or emergency services or something like that. You call your son and he's able to handle it.
0: Yeah, and I just did. That's just what I did.
3: Yep, and for the majority of that drive, I was pretty much sitting there on the phone like, hey, you still with me? Like, are you good? Are you still? And all I was receiving were grunts, you know, through the pain of a massive heart attack. But luckily, he was able to make it to the hospital in such a timely manner. And after talking to the, to the medical team there, of course, all the doctors say, hey, in the future, if you're having a heart attack, call 911.
2: Exactly. I was kind of thinking the same thing.
3: And I will extend that advice to people, that if you're having a heart attack, you should call 911. But in this instance, I think the medical team and myself both agree that he got there in a timely manner. The uncertainty of pulling over and waiting for an ambulance, that in this case, the autonomy did save his life.
2: Wow, that is just an incredible, incredible story.
1: Really cool.
2: Oh, man.
1: Now, you still don't want to get in Waymo?
2: You know what?
1: It could save your life.
2: This is a Tesla.
1: Well, I'm just saying, automated cars.
2: Okay, well, I might change my mind on a Tesla now. Just saying.
1: It's
2: but not
1: cool.
2: On a Waymo. All right, still to come, Hidden Trackers here on the Kim Komando Show. 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

0: 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Let's take some phone calls, Andrew. And first up, we have Dina in Pittsburgh, Pennsylvania, who I understand you are, like me, a boater.
1: Well, I had a friend that had a boat. But I'll tell you, if every time I sign up for that newsletter, if I called you every time I use something that you used, I'd be on here every day. I've used everywhere from backup to the shortcuts to using the SOS on my phone.
0: Awesome. Well, thank you for that. Could be like, oh, God, Dina again.
1: I know, Dina again. Yes. Well, we had some friends, and this is why I love the newsletter. I read it every morning. It's part of my daily routine, and I use it. And we had some friends that took, there were six of us, five girls, a guy, and a dog. So they're really seven people, because the dog thinks he's a people.
0: Of course.
1: And we were out on their newer pontoon boat. They had only used it twice, and we were up having a good old time. On the way back, it was a little miscalculations, and we ran out of gas.
0: Oh.
1: In the middle of a big river between Pennsylvania and New York somewhere. And so we're all sitting there trying to figure out what to do, and of course you go to try to call on your phones, and there's no service there. None. And we had five iPhones and one Android, which was me. And I remembered from your newsletter that there's an SOS. So everybody finding their SOS on their phone, and we all started calling. And it didn't go through. Till we found out, sometimes you have to stand up on the chair and put your arm in the air like victory to dial. So we all have our arms in the air waving, and we finally connected to some kind of emergency service, who called the fire department, and 2 hours later, these little 12-year-old firemen, I think there were 12, came and rescued us and pulled us into shore. We had a great time, but without that SOS, we would have been SOS.
0: Yeah. Emergency SOS uses satellite.
2: Okay.
0: So if there were there mountains around or hills?
1: There was a few mountains, yeah, lots of hills, yes.
0: Okay, so...
1: And there was... Yeah.
0: So that's where, so your iPhone will actually say, move in a direction so I can try to find the satellite signal. And so, but like on your Android, you could press the side button 5 times, and that's where you configure the emergency SOS. And your iPhone, you're going to drag the emergency SOS slider. But it really is amazing. So you said, how long did it take for them to help you? 2 hours?
1: About 2 hours, we were sitting there after we connected to somebody, and they were great on the phone. They made sure everybody was okay and the dog was okay, and but it was only about a 2-hour wait. But other than that, I don't know how because it was too far to swim.
0: Yeah,
1: we
0: because you know, think
1: some other boaters.
0: Yeah, think about if you didn't have the SOS, what would you have done? Okay, all right, everybody, pull out an oar.
2: Yeah, I saw the movie Castaway. I know what you've done. You become best friends with a volleyball.
1: Right. Well, now he does carry an extra can of gas on that boat. All
0: Thank
1: the
0: you.
1: Time
0: so, Thank you.
1: And we all know where the SOS is. It's kind of like our signal now.
0: Now, is there you don't have an emergency radio on board, like to call like Channel 16?
1: I guess they don't. They might now.
0: That's a good gift.
1: I will write that down along with all the other notes I wrote down while on hold.
0: That is a good gift. I have one in my boat, and it's a universal radio, and you just put it on. But on Channel 16, if you need any help, that's the Coast Guard. You just say, here we are. Now, the downside is you have to listen to everybody else who needs help.
2: But, they're not important. Can Kim get her own channel? Channel 16B, please?
0: K, 16K. Please, sorry. That's what it would be. Well, Dina, thank you so much for your kind words about the newsletter. Boy, if that's not a good reason for you to get the newsletter, we saved a life right there.
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0: And a dog. 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
4: More schools and libraries across Illinois are receiving a big boost. State Senator Dave Kaler announced more than $780,000 in funding for over 18 school districts and libraries in the central Illinois area. The money will be used for library services, programming, construction, and security upgrades. Also, look out, a railroad crossing in Bloomington will be closed for several days starting Saturday. The railroad crossing on West Washington Street will be closed by Union Pacific Railroad's contractors from July 4th through the 6th. The project will include replacing the railroad tracks, ties, crossing surface, and adjacent asphalt. Those planning to travel to the Miller Park fireworks celebration can take alternate routes. And many of us will likely be going to that cookout this weekend, and experts reminding us how to keep food safe. Different meats need to be at a safe internal temperature to make sure bacteria is fully eliminated. Don't leave your food outside for long and keep hot foods at or above 140 degrees. Well, there was a small drop in shootings and homicides in the city of Peoria compared to this time last year. From the beginning of the year to June 30th, there have been 5 homicides in the River City. That's down from 7 in 2025. The report also mentions there was a drop in shootings with 24 incidents involving 26 victims this year. That's also down from 26 shootings with 28 victims last year. And Peoria officers hosted another walk and talk just in time for the 4th of July, this time canvassing the area of the Lexington Hill Apartments, where just last week a 3-year-old was shot in the leg. Peoria police use these events as a chance to talk with neighbors face-to-face about everyday issues. They're also reminding people how to stay safe over the holiday weekend. And Harbor Freight is now open for business in Peoria. The tool store opened its doors to the public Tuesday. The new business can be found on Willow Knowles Drive. The new Peoria...
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0: I looked at, I don't want you to say the name of the website on the air, but I clicked that link, and boy, they look good.
1: Oh, they were good. There's two or three of those sites.
2: How is this?
1: They're not on the dark web.
0: They're not.
2: How is this illegal, legally online? If I started a website, heroin.com, and I was like, hey, I'll deliver heroin right to your front door, they'd shut me down.
1: Well, because they are not in this country.
0: So it's hard to shut them down.
2: Ah, so if I'm going to sell heroin, I need to sell it from another country. Thank you for the tip.
0: Gosh. We're trying to do better with him. We are. We've been working with him. He is on a performance improvement plan, just the PIP plan.
2: How much are they?
0: They're like $110, right?
2: That's it?
0: Yeah. That's it. I mean, when we were in high school trying to get a fake ID, I think I paid $50 then.
2: Yeah, but it was $50, but your picture was just duct taped to the front of someone else's license.
0: There is that. There is that. So, so in your detective work, have you come across a case where it was like, wow, this was really bad? Somebody's using a fake ID?
1: Yes, I've worked new car sales over the internet where these driver's licenses were emailed or faxed to the car dealerships. Credit was approved, and out of the 10 dealerships, one car was actually shipped for $55,000.
2: Oh, my gosh.
0: You know, I'll tell you, when you look at these IDs, it looks like a real, it does. I don't know what it looks like when you get it.
2: Right.
0: But I was looking online. You know, here in Arizona, we have that little hologram thing
2: right.
0: going on.
2: It's on there?
0: It's on there.
2: Shut them down.
0: I know. It's nuts. Hey, Detective, thanks for joining the show today. We have more of the show coming right up. 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

0: They're called gibbets. That's what I've heard.
1: Gibbets. That's the little charms you put on your overly priced croc shoe that doesn't look that great.
0: I think they have the ugliest shoes in mankind.
1: People love them. I know. But Crocs people love them.
0: So what'd you buy?
1: Mova P70.
0: A what?
1: Yeah. So last week you talked about that robot that you wanted to get in your house, like $20,000 up front.
0: Yes.
1: And then like $500 a month.
0: That it would do my laundry and make and do the dishes and everything.
1: Right. But it's just a human controlling the robot remotely.
0: Exactly. Yes.
1: And I told Lisa about that. It freaked her out. And then she's like, well, what about our new robot vacuum? And I was like, oh, yeah, there's cameras on there. But, you know, and what are they going to do? Shoot a bunch of video of our ankles and send it back to China?
0: Sucking up dirt.
1: But let me tell you, we got the Mova P70. It is literally one of the coolest things I've ever purchased. I follow this guy on social media, on TikTok. And he's like dad reviews or something. Mm-hmm. And he totally went from reviewing all products to just robot vacuums. He's got like 26 in his home at any given time.
0: Okay, I have two. I have a Roomba that washes the floor and sucks up, but it's not really good with golden retriever hair.
1: This is a combination. It does mopping and vacuuming at two separate times. It's really cool too, because when it's just going to vacuum, it goes in the dock and it lowers the mop pads so that it can move faster. It's got an extra long arm so it can get...
0: You're like so excited about
1: this thing. It's so great. I literally dragged her out of the bedroom and into the front room. She's like, what? And I was like, look at these floors. They're so clean. This thing does such a great job. And we have two dogs. Well, actually, we have three dogs. We have Charlie. Okay,
0: folks, this is not a commercial or paid endorsement for this.
1: But it's such a great product.
0: It's just Andrew's super excited about a robotic vacuum.
1: We have three dogs. We have Charlie, Lady, and then all the hair that Charlie and Lady shed create its own dog that just moves throughout the house.
0: Yes, it does.
1: I have it running three times a day. It mops, it vacuums, it takes care of all of the hair. It's so smart. I love this thing.
0: Now, does it spit out the dog hair?
1: It puts it in the bag.
0: Does?
1: This is how much dog hair we had after the first time it vacuumed. The bag was half full. That's how much it picked up on the floors.
0: Okay, well, you know what? I haven't run my Roomba in a while because I have Cynthia, but I will.
1: What's not a robot? Human?
0: A human.
1: I'm telling you, this is the best. I've had multiple different robot vacuums.
0: All right, we are going to review it ourselves.
1: You
0: and
1: should.
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1: Come get a quote from me.
0: Yes.
1: This thing is phenomenal.
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4: More schools and libraries across Illinois are receiving a big boost. State Senator Dave Kaler announced more than $780,000 in funding for over 18 school districts and libraries in the central Illinois area. The money will be used for library services, programming, construction, and security upgrades. Also, look out. A railroad crossing in Bloomington will be closed for several days starting Saturday. The railroad crossing on West Washington Street will be closed by Union Pacific Railroad's contractors from July 4th through the 6th. The project will include replacing the railroad tracks, ties, crossing surface, and adjacent asphalt. Those planning to travel to the Miller Park fireworks celebration can take alternate routes. And many of us will likely be going to that cookout this weekend, and experts reminding us how to keep food safe. Different meats need to be at a safe internal temperature to make sure bacteria is fully eliminated. Don't leave your food outside for long and keep hot foods at or above 140 degrees. Well, there was a small drop in shootings and homicides in the city of Peoria compared to this time last year. From the beginning of the year to June 30th, there have been 5 homicides in the River City. That's down from 7 in 2025. The report also mentions there was a drop in shootings with 24 incidents involving 26 victims this year. That's also down from 26 shootings with 28 victims last year. And Peoria officers hosted another walk and talk just in time for the 4th of July, this time canvassing the area of the Lexington Hill Apartments, where just last week a 3-year-old was shot in the leg. Peoria police use these events as a chance to talk with neighbors face-to-face about everyday issues. They're also reminding people how to stay safe over the holiday weekend. And Harbor Freight is now open for business in Peoria. The tool store opened its doors to the public Tuesday. The new business can be found on Willow Knowles Drive. The new Peoria...
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0: and over again, truthfully.
1: Oh, that was, it was really nice of you to do all that. And just everybody
0: Thank
1: knows that
0: you.
1: When you do a GoFundMe, that they'll take about 3% GoFundMe, well.
0: Yeah.
1: You know, of the proceeds. One of the things that you might want to talk to Mary about with all this publicity, Brooklyn, is that, you know, if she gets any phone calls from people, if anybody wants to interview her, make sure that they don't give her, you know, their real number, her real phone number
2: right.
1: out. And
2: protect yourself.
1: Yeah, because, you know, a lot of times, you know, because I've heard too many horror stories. I don't mean to be Debbie Downer. That's not me. But sometimes that when people come into this kind of money, and then they get catfished.
2: Yeah.
1: And they become targets. And so, but Brooklyn, thank you for doing
2: Wait,
1: that.
2: Wait, we let go of Brooklyn?
1: Yes.
2: Oh, my knee hurt. I was wondering if she could start one for me. She
1: get out of here.
2: Oh, it's so bad.
1: Gosh. Hey, still to come, some how to get rid of your old subscriptions that you're still paying for here on the Kim Komando Show.
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0: 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Here's Pete and Lisa.
1: In 1989, I bought the album Girl, You Know It's True by Milli Vanilli. Baby, Don't Forget My Number, Blame It on the Rain, and the huge hit Girl, You Know It's True. Millions of records sold. Then it was discovered that Fab and Rob did not sing any of the vocals on the Milli Vanilli album. There's a new movie out called Girl, You Know It's True about the rise and fall of Milli Vanilli. Joining us is the one remaining member of Milli Vanilli. It is Fab Morvan. Fab, I watched the trailer. Wow, what a ride, man.
2: Woo, man. And the fact that I'm still here to talk about it and to be able to tell my story now after all those years, and it took resilience, tenacity, but because of my love for music and my passion for music, I stayed in. And now you have the movie Girl, You Know It's True. You have a rework of Girl, You Know It's True, my version, and an acoustic version of Blame It on the Rain.
1: When you watched the trailer, Fab, what was the first thing that came to mind? Was it sadness because Rob has since passed, or anger because they originally told you that you were going to sing, but you never sang? What was it?
2: Well, you know, the one thing that I did for myself was to forgive all the people that abused us and exploited us. I had to do that because I was going in circle and I was bitter. And when I was able to forgive, a new life started. So this is why I got four kids. I'm happy. I've been working on music. I'm a singer, songwriter, producer. When I look at the story now, it's with distance. But also, it's nice to watch it with the people in the audience, because when you look at their reaction at the end of the movie, they come hug me and they said, "Hey, how you doing, man?" I said, "I'm good." And that's why I said 1 + 1 = 2, not 1 + 1 = 3. And with this story being told on the screen, now people get it. They're like, okay, now you understand the inner workings of the music industry, because now with social media, people understand the machine. People didn't understand the machine before. So now you're able to go behind the curtain,
1: right,
2: and you realize
1: and see it.
2: That, okay, and see it. And see, it's a business. They will use you as long as possible.
1: So Fab,
2: like, we're done.
1: Fab, back in the day, they told you, hey, you're going to sing, but they didn't let you sing. And then it just blew up in your lip syncing. Wasn't that a red flag right there? You were too deep into the lie at that point.
2: Now, let me tell you real quick. What happened was we signed a recording contract. Boom. They gave us the last three pages of the contracts, signed here. We had no managers, no attorney. And the money was on the table. So it was like, okay, cool.
3: Money's going everything. What we all want.
2: Exactly. Everything is correct. From now on, everything is correct. We wait, we wait, we wait. They bring us to the studio. They play us an instrumental. Okay, when do we go to the studio? Come here. Let me tell you something. That's when they tell us, no, you're not going to sing. Like, duh, we are out. But during that time, from signing the contract, receiving that little advance, we called them and asked for more money. After that, it amounted to a lot more money for us, poor kids. But we didn't know how to repay it. So we said, no, we don't want to do that. Well, it's not free. So we had to work to repay them.
3: And that's to make
2: exactly.
3: Up for it.
2: And when we got into it, we got seduced. Suddenly, you don't have to fight for your food. You don't have to steal food. You just dial the number. The food comes up. Your room is clean. You drive in a limousine. But all that is recoupable. You don't know that.
3: And you're with a great friend, and you guys do have chemistry and make magic on stage, and people loved it.
2: It was a great time. And the only reason why I was able to deal with it is the cheers. And in my mind, I knew what was going on. I said, maybe I give my best right now. Maybe in the future, they might give me another chance.
1: So you're thinking that you were going to be able to sing somewhere down the road.
2: Of course, but it was like, no, look, it's not your voice. You cannot do that. And as a matter of fact, there was a rapper on the first single that was not the same on the rest of the album. So we thought, we can get in.
1: I remember when you were Bigger Than Big, and I remember that you made spandex shorts popular. People would wear just spandex everywhere in the late 80s, early 90s. It's all right. Milli Vanilli's wearing them. We can wear them.
2: Well, they thought they could, It was just a style. You know why? We did spandex because, I used to be a dancer early on in my life, and it was the most comfortable. That's what it was, But
3: it still
2: became a trend. It still is. I see now the women's fashion, they live on tights. As a matter of fact, I'm starting a fashion line, starting a fashion week in London. reminiscent and capturing the Milli Vanilli style.
1: Smart.
3: So it's going to have like that's the smart, bright man. Colors of the time. Because already I'm watching the trailer of the movie. And the look of it and the feel, I was immediately like, oh, crap.
2: Takes you back. Time machine. You jump in there and it's like, wow.
1: It is a time machine.
2: Not everything was good, but some of it, a lot of it was great. And you can still do it today because it's classic.
1: Let me run through this. If people forgot, Girl, You Know It's True, the album had five singles. Girl, You Know It's True, Baby, Don't Forget My Number, Blame It on the Rain, Girl, I'm Gonna Miss You. All went to number one, January 1990, the album Girl, You Know It's True, six times platinum. Over 6 million, I think it ended up selling more than 7, 8 million. Spent 7 weeks at number 1, 41 weeks in the top 10.
2: Yeah.
1: And you were best new artist at the Grammy Awards, but you had to give
2: and
1: back
2: the winner
1: Grammy.
2: Yeah, and that was a shock because, you know, we didn't want to get that, you know.
1: But what are you going to do? You're too far into the line. But tell me about that point when you're at the, it was an MTV concert, right, where it skipped. And you guys didn't know what to do, and you knew that it was over then. Talk about that moment.
2: Well, it was, as a matter of fact, you know, there was, you know, after the MTV tour, we went on to do 107 cities as the main act, right? So we were early on, but what that told us, like, whoa, we have to be careful. What? Damn. And it was the equipment. To this day, I don't know if someone did it or it was just a condition, the humid condition, because we were traveling with a very complicated, sophisticated computer.
1: Yeah.
2: And this is what happened. And it was not, when that happened, it was Rob's vocal. So it was like, okay, it's not me, it's him for now, right? And then boom, then it kept on going. So we just exited the stage. And then after that, they fixed it and we went back out. So it was not a big deal. It was a big deal. On the behind the music, they made it to be a big deal, but it wasn't.
1: But at the time, it wasn't. But that's when people started figuring it out. Okay.
2: Not even back then. No one knew. It was just like, okay, cool. But in the doc, in the doc that was done by the VH1 Behind the Music a long time ago, they kind of weaved it like that, but it wasn't.
1: Okay.
2: That's it. Yeah.
3: Did all of this make you wonder how many other artists that you grew up loving were maybe manipulated in the same way?
2: I met a lot of them throughout my career, and they came. It was always like, hey, man. I know what you're feeling. I might have sang on my record, but I feel you. I know what they do. They use you. They squeeze the lemon out of the juice until there's nothing left. And in the end, I used to live in LA, right? 24 years. And I ran a lot of people and everybody was saying the same thing. Yeah, the machine will just destroy you. And if you're lucky, you might get another chance. But not everyone during that time understood about mental health and the fact that, you know, drug abuse was rampant back then and nobody knew how to deal with that. And I was lucky that I went to rehabilitation and learned from it. And then I said, a voice told me like, hey, a few voices told me, it was my inner voice, but also people, my dentist and my doctor was like, hey, you could get another chance, but just make sure that you look the same. If you don't look the same, people might say, yeah, he's finished. So I kind of looked at health because I was an athlete early on. And focus on my health. And then year after year, and I stopped everything I was doing at the age of 25. I got cold turkey.
1: Good for
2: you. And that's why people wonder, man, I do 75 minutes with a live band or I do tape shows. And people are like, how old is this dude? Like,
1: well,
2: I'm feeling great.
1: If
2: you know,
1: people
2: I got my four kids.
1: If people don't remember, Rob has since passed because he died of an overdose. But you're on Zoom right now, and you look exactly the same. Seriously.
2: Thank you very much.
1: And I remember back in the day, I do.
2: Wait till you see me perform, and wait till I come to America with to do Gernot's
3: True My Own
1: Version. The name of the movie is called Girl, You Know It's True, The Story of Milli Vanilli. Fab Morvan. Fab, thanks for taking the time, man.
2: My pleasure. Good talking to you guys. Pleasure. Until next episode, maybe I see you live one of these days.
3: Yeah, okay? Man. Blessings.
2: Thank you. Blessings.
1: Very likable guy. So likable.
3: Well, it kind of shows you that when we find a star, it's just an innate quality, even if necessarily it's not the voice you're looking for.
1: I'm telling you, I know you were young, but I remember when this came out. I was a DJ at Rocky's Hitching Post in Peoria at this bar, and it was bigger than big, Milli Vanilli.
3: I mean, I know all of the songs. I was old enough that every song is in my head, unfortunately, as an earworm. Like, once you hear one lyric, that song is stuck in your head all day.
1: People finally figured it out. They had that thing at the MTV concert where it skipped, and then people started questioning, wait, these guys can barely speak English. How are they singing?
3: Yeah. So many artists are pre-recorded or do sing to a, you know, they lip sync during their concert because dancing and singing is not always a pair that goes together well.
1: Right. Yeah. Do you remember SNL? I think it was Jessica Simpson's sister. She was lip syncing and
3: she just walked off.
1: She just walked away. Yeah. It skipped. It happened. It was the same exact thing.
3: Oh, it was so funny.
1: Oh, my gosh.
3: I don't know why I'm laughing. It was probably awful for her, but woo.
1: Folks, on Zoom, he looks exactly the same from 1989. I can't believe how good he looks.
3: Well, clean living. It does make a difference.
1: And I know people are thinking, oh, they lied. He doesn't have any talent. I don't know, man. I mean, think about the rise and fall. Yes.
3: He had the charisma. You know, maybe he didn't have the vocal talent, but those two definitely were stars.
1: Yeah.
3: Otherwise, it wouldn't have blown up the way that it did.
1: Damn, they could dance. Spandex shorts, the thigh-high boots, I mean, the cornrow hair.
3: Both attractive men.
1: They had that look. And, you know, he's been beat down enough. I mean, guys like that, good for him for trying to come back around one more time.
3: You know what I love what he said when he was like, I had to forget. I think so many people have something bad happen in their life.
1: Yeah.
3: And they can never forgive. And so you're just stuck in this cycle of never-ending anger.
1: Anger. Always
3: angry. And it doesn't do you any good.
1: Yeah. Fab Morvan, the name of the movie is Girl, You Know It's True, about the rise and fall of Milli Vanilli.
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0: Back to the Pete McMurray Show. Here's Pete and Lisa.
1: I met Brandi Roderick years ago when she was... I met Brandi Roderick years ago when she was Playmate of the Year. I remember we were doing a live show at an Irish pub in Chicago called O'Callaghan's. And Lisa, the reason I remember this is because we had our guest that night, Father Terry Keehan, a Catholic priest, our old friend Walt Willie, who played Jackson Montgomery on All My Children, and Brandi. And I'm thinking to myself, why did Brandi show up for this? She was so smart and engaging. And here we are 20-plus years later. She stars and directs her new movie. It's called Wineville. It's Brandi Roderick. I'm sorry it took you 24 years to come back on the show. I want to apologize for that night.
21: Oh, my gosh. You know what's so funny? I was just going through a bunch of pictures, and I have so many pictures from that night. I remember getting behind the bar and bartending. I mean, that was a fun event.
1: We had a fun Catholic priest, Father Terry, who I'm still friends with to this day. And he's like, you put me on the air with a Playmate of the Year. That was kind of cool. It only works on your show. And I'm like, yeah, it only works on our show. Yeah.
21: Oh, that's funny. Yeah. Oh, my gosh. That's so cool. Blast from the past.
1: I like to think that I was your good luck charm at the time, because you went on to do Baywatch, got married, you had 2 boys. I mean, you know.
21: Yeah, it's all because of you, Pete.
22: Oh,
21: it's all
22: Lord.
21: Because of you.
22: Do not stoke his ego, please.
1: I love this.
21: Sorry, Lisa.
1: I love this so much. Wineville, I thought this was a movie about wine. And I watched the trailer. I'm like, oh, my God, this is a scary movie.
21: Well, it was set in 1978, and I wanted to do kind of an homage to, you know, my favorite movies in the 70s. I love that look and feel, you know, Texas Chainsaw Massacre. And so it's kind of got that gritty feel to it. But it's about a woman who escapes a horrible childhood and leaves when she's about 15, 16, and has to come back when her father dies to take over the winery. And when she comes back, she finds that there is just all of this horrible things that have gotten worse and blackened over all the decades. Mm-hmm. And now she has to either escape now with her 11-year-old son. So before, she was able to escape just with herself, but now she has her 11-year-old son that she has to fight for to get out of there.
1: I love the eyeshadow in the trailer. The eyeshadow that you were wearing is so late 70s.
21: Oh, I know. It was terrible. Oh, my God. The blue, like tons of blue eyeshadow. But I loved the clothes and the cars. That was, I loved
22: the clothes, the clothes and the cars, and the fact that you didn't have to you know, have any cell phones and any shots and have people answering them and putting the words on the screen so we know it's happening. It's nice to just kind of get away from them for a while.
21: Yeah, that was nice. But then there's the other part where, because it's 70s, you have to watch everything. Like, we'd be in the middle of the scene, and so I would look over at the wall, and I'm like, oh, that thermostat is a new thermostat. We have to cover that or get rid of that. Yeah. And then there's a fire extinguisher in the background. Oh, my gosh, that's a new fire extinguisher. We have to get that out. So there's just so many things you have to make sure you catch, because the audience will catch it, and you'll you know, they'll be like, wait, I saw that. That wasn't in the 70s. Really be careful.
1: You star and direct in this movie. How does it work when you star in the movie and you're the director? Do you call yourself out and say, that was a terrible scene, let's redo it, get the set ready? How does that work?
21: Well, there is no time in an independent film for any retakes, really. You have to be a one-hit wonder. But no, I had my my mentor and producer, Richard Shankman, who is a wonderful director, and he was by my side the whole time on set. So I was able to run the show because I was also the producer. So I did everything. So I was running around constantly. And when it was my turn, you know, we had to shoot, you know, running back to camera. It was an intense 2 weeks for sure.
1: What is it with being a director? I would want to be the star and not have to worry about anything else. But I immediately go back to Jason Bateman, who is a great actor, but he loves directing. Once you get the bug, you're stuck. When did you get the bug, and what is it with directing?
21: Well, you have creative control. So from start to finish, whether it's casting, creating the cast, and then, you know, the sound, the music, the editing, like, you just have creative control over everything. And again, with, you know, there's also that with producing, but it really is creative control and not letting someone, you know, chop it all up and turn it into something that it's not.
1: Producer, director, actor, and don't forget, you have two teenage boys, right? They're teenagers, right? 14 and 13.
21: So
1: guys, you're listening to a working mother too. You're doing it all.
21: And don't forget chauffeur, because driving
22: the most important job.
21: Yes, 13 and 14 year old boys to every single football practice, every game.
1: Gosh.
21: It is a lot, and they practice every single day, and they're on two different teams in two different towns. I just can't wait till they hit 15 so they can start Ubering.
22: Don't you feel like being a mother, though, and managing these intense schedules does translate and help you into the scheduling of a movie set?
21: Probably. Yeah. I mean, or vice versa. Yeah. It all helps each other out. Definitely.
1: We're always second guessing. Are we good parents? Are we not good parents? I like to think I'm a good parent.
21: Yeah. We'll see how they turn out, and then we'll know for sure.
22: I think if you ask the question, you're probably doing okay.
21: Thank you.
1: One more thing before you go. You were on one of my favorite shows back in the day, late 90s, early 2000s. I love this show because there was a guy named Pete on the show, and we used to grab the sound bites from the show. But I had an actor on. Years ago, I think it was like 2000, 2001, and I'm like, dude, you're going to be a mega star. And the show was called Two Guys, a Girl, and a Pizza Place on ABC. And the guy's name was Ryan Reynolds.
21: Yes. Isn't that crazy? I love telling my kids, you know, when I watch, you know, Deadpool, like, you know, your mom acted with him.
1: Yeah.
21: Yeah,
1: I remember having him on back in the day. I'm like, this guy's going to be a star. I can't wait to have him back on the show. We're still waiting.
21: Bummer. So,
1: Go check out the movie. It's called Wineville, Brandi Roderick. Great to hear your voice. Continued success.
21: Thank you, guys.
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6: More schools and libraries across Illinois are receiving a big boost. State Senator Dave Kaler announced more than $780,000 in funding for over 18 school districts and libraries in the Central Illinois area. The money will be used for library services, programming, construction, and security upgrades. Also, look out, a railroad crossing in Bloomington will be closed for several days starting Saturday. The railroad crossing on West Washington Street will be closed by Union Pacific Railroad's contractors from July 4th through the 6th. The project will include replacing the railroad tracks, ties, crossing surface, and adjacent asphalt. Those planning to travel to the Miller Park fireworks celebration can take alternate routes. And many of us will likely be going to that cookout this weekend, and experts reminding us how to keep food safe. Different meats need to be at a safe internal temperature to make sure bacteria is fully eliminated. Don't leave your food outside for long, and keep hot foods at or above 140 degrees. Well, there was a small drop in shootings and homicides in the city of Peoria compared to this time last year. From the beginning of the year to June 30th, there have been 5 homicides in the River City. That's down from 7 in 2025. The report also mentions there was a drop in shootings with 24 incidents involving 26 victims this year. That's also down from 26 shootings with 28 victims last year. And Peoria officers hosted another walk and talk just in time for the 4th of July, this time canvassing the area of the Lexington Hill Apartments, where just last week a 3-year-old was shot in the leg. Peoria police use these events as a chance to talk with neighbors face-to-face about everyday issues. They're also reminding people how to stay safe over the holiday weekend. And Harbor Freight is now open for business in Peoria. The tool store opened its doors to the public Tuesday. The new business can be found on Willow Knowles Drive. The new Peoria building will create 10 to 15 new jobs for the community. More news updates 24/7 on CIProud.com. 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
4: First off, I'd like to announce formally that Sarah Huckabee Sanders is going to be the press secretary. 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
1: Anthony Scaramucci is an investor, a lawyer, and an author. He was the White House communications director under President Trump for a cup of coffee. His book, From Wall Street to the White House and Back, is available now, and Anthony joins us. Brother, how are you?
10: I'm good. I've never heard it described, my tenure in the White House, as a cup of coffee. I may steal that from you, Pete.
11: Please do.
10: Yeah, I knew it was definitely short. You know, it was almost as short as my cameo in Wall Street 2. You had to have crazy glue on your eyelid to see me in the White House. If you blinked, you may have missed it.
11: I remember it. You are more memorable than most who have had. I don't even know who the communications director is right now.
10: You know, it's funny, Lisa. I was in a security line at the airport, and a gentleman tapped me on the back. He said, "Do you know who I am?" I said, "No, sir, I don't know who you are." He says, "Well, I was the White House communications director for Bill Clinton for 8 years.
11: Nobody knows
10: who I am. And when I go to a cocktail party, I say, "Yeah, I was the comms director for Clinton." They say, "Oh, like Anthony Scaramucci?" He says, "You're a little SOB. You only lasted 11 funny. Days, but right. nobody knows who I am."
1: That's so funny. Anthony, I had to look it up. It was 11 days. You were the comms director.
10: Yeah, it's brutal. I mean, listen, I got fired after 11 days. I started on Friday the 21st. I was fired on the 31st. It sounds like 10 days, but if you really think about it, I worked right through the end of the 31st. So it was technically 11 days. And listen, I mean, I don't regret the decision to go work in the White House. I certainly had a row with President Trump while I was there, and a result of which he fired me. He had the right to do that. I've never once not taken accountability for that firing. I don't blame the president or General Kelly or anybody else. You know, when you have policy disagreements or you have personality conflicts, the President of the United States has the right to do whatever he thinks makes sense for him and his staff. Mm-hmm. I got fired, and you know, I took it as well as you could. And I wrote in the book that if you're having a bad day, think of my day where you're publicly fired like that. And you're lampooned on all those late night comedian shows and ripped up on Saturday Night Live. And I remember this crisis communications manager calling me, cold called me, said, "Hey, I want to represent you." I said, "You do?" I said, "Yes." "Okay, so let me just hear what your strategy is." "Well, you should move to Europe for 5 years and disappear."
11: No.
10: I said, "That's your strategy?" He said, "Yeah. And then when you come back, I can help rebuild your career." I said, "You know what? I appreciate your strategy, but I'm going on the Colbert show tomorrow night." He was like, "Oh, yeah, that's a stupid idea." But I don't think so, because I think you have to attack whatever's happening to you frontally. And one of the big things is when something goes wrong, be accountable. You don't have to be a baby about it. Just be accountable. Mm-hmm. Don't blame others. And just continue to work.
11: And I think Americans are so ready to hear that. We're so sick of hearing a half insincere apology. "I'm sorry, I did something that made everybody mad." Like, I would rather just have you come out and be like, "Well, it is what it is, and we're going to go our separate ways, and that's okay."
10: Well, I think it's the right thing to do, Lisa. And the other thing is, you know, I wrote this book primarily for my five children, because I think if you've had some level of career success in your life, I've read a lot of these books where these very wealthy, successful people, they gloss over everything. Everything is a 45 degree angle up and to the right. Everything about their life is perfect. Never made a bad decision. And I think it eclipses and it suffocates their children. So I tried to write a very open book about warts all, in a way to show people that they can fail and also rise.
1: Anthony, remind us, John Kelly comes in as chief of staff. He tells Trump to fire you, and Trump fires you. What was the reason?
10: Kelly tells a different story. You know, I don't. I mean, at the end of the day, you know, maybe John didn't want to take blame for it. But, you know, Kelly told me that Trump disagreed with me on a couple of things. I knew I was getting fired on the Saturday. And by the way, guys, I was only there for two Saturdays, so it was the second Saturday. Okay, I remember every day.
11: Thank you.
10: And so on the second Saturday, Trump called me, and I was I was actually in Washington and picked up the phone. And he said that, you know, you're like a deep stater. I didn't realize you were a deep stater. I said, what? He goes, I thought you worked for me, but you're really a deep stater. I said, Mr. President, I'm not a deep stater. I grew up on Long Island. I think I've been to Washington one time on a school field trip. OK,
11: right.
10: However, when you take an oath to the Constitution and you take an oath to the articles of that Constitution, you know, you're here to serve the American people and you're here to respect the institution of the presidents. And then we hung up. He disagreed with me on that. And 48 hours later, I was fired. And so, but, you know, John tells the story where, you know, Trump wanted me fired. And that's fine. But it doesn't matter. I'm very good friends with John Kelly and his wife, Karen. John is a 4-star general, 40-year U.S. Marine. Obviously, you guys may remember this. He's also a Gold Star family member. So John is an American patriot. He fired me and we became close friends. I think that's another lesson in my book. When you're getting fired, be nice to the people that are firing. You may need them for a good reference, you know.
11: And I find it interesting that you have had such very different careers, you know. I mean, even if it was short-lived, how did you bridge? I would have been too, I guess, scared to jump from Wall Street to being like, yeah, I could be a communications director. How do you jump that gap and just feel the confidence and know that your skills are going to transfer? Because I think a lot of people are in jobs and they think, I want to do something totally different.
10: Well, Lisa, again, it's a candid book. And I think there lies some of my shortcomings. I took that job for ego. I took that job for pride.
11: I mean, who wouldn't?
10: You know, I hear you, and I appreciate that. But, you know, my wife, and she really, I mean, she probably dislikes Trump almost as much as Melania, you know, and she was really, you know, did not want me to take that job. And so I took it. And it was a clash of egos, him and me, but it was also a pride-based decision. I write in the book, try not to make pride or ego-based decisions. Yeah. If you're changing careers, I mean, you can have the confidence that you'll be successful, but don't do it for prideful reasons. I think that's when we make our big mistakes in life.
9: Right, right. Anthony, you got to tell us, what was it like behind the scenes when you had, I know you were there for 11 days, but yeah, you had to have a meeting in the Oval Office with former President sure. Trump. What was it like? Was it a mess like everyone has saying that has worked there?
10: Listen, it was not. I'm not a BSer. I'm not going to tell you that it was a mess when in fact it wasn't a mess. The problem that the president has, and again, you have listeners that like him. You have listeners that probably dislike him. And I want to be balanced here. The problem that the president has is he's impetuous. And so mm-hmm. he likes to make knee-jerk instinctive decisions. And sometimes that job requires a more thorough analysis. What I would say to your viewers and listeners is that when a decision comes to the White House, there's maybe 150 people on staff with the president in the White House. When that decision comes to them, it's a it means that everybody else in the government could not make that decision.
11: So
10: I think
11: really
10: that's something. I think that's something you have to think about.
9: Right.
10: And so
9: right.
10: It requires more analysis, if you will, than the president liked making. But yes, I was in the Oval Office. I sat in the study with him in the outside the Oval Office. I flew Air Force One a few times. Obviously, I did a press conference on my first day there, which was a lot of fun for me. But as General Kelly said to me, you know, you were getting a little bit too much attention for Trump. That's probably why, among other reasons, that you got yourself fired.
9: Sure.
11: You mentioned some of the decision making is a bit impetuous. I wonder if there's some confusion in people, whether that's a gut instinct or just a quick decision making. Do you ever feel like you make gut instinct calls or impetuous decisions yourself?
10: Yes, I do. Again, I'm not saying it's a bad thing all the time. I'm saying
11: no, it can be great.
10: It could be a good thing. But I think when you're deploying troops, people's lives are at stake.
11: Hundreds of millions of people. Yeah.
9: The most powerful person on the planet. You want to think it through. Yeah.
10: Terrorist threat inside the United States. I think you have to think about these things a little bit more calculating. I think the other problem is, you know, good leaders, in my experience, rely on others and are open mm-hmm. to others' expertise and are also open to learning from others. They don't think that they have all the answers. You know, one of the funnier things that happened to me when I was with President Trump is when Mike Bloomberg called him, the former mayor of New York, said, congratulations on the win. I hope you'll go out there and hire the smartest people. And Trump said, well, I don't have to worry about that because I am the smartest person. And so, you know, that's Donald Trump. So you have to
9: never,
10: you know, if you like
12: he
10: him,
12: is what he is.
9: You never want to be the smartest person in the room. And by the way, when we mention people love you or hate you, I've seen multiple interviews with you.
12: I love you.
9: And
12: the mooch.
10: I need your help, please. Thank you. It is very polarizing, but that's okay. That's politics, Pete. What are you going to do, right?
9: Yeah, the name of the book is called From Wall Street to the White House and Back. Appreciate your time, man.
10: Hey, great to be on with you guys. Thanks, Lise. Thanks, Pete.
9: That's the mooch, everybody. Nice guy. What do we really know about the mooch?
12: I don't know. I guess we got to read the book because he seems like he's an open book, but also just on a superficial level. Like, you know his energy, but do you know the mooch? Like, what are his hopes and dreams? What's his favorite kind of taco?
9: Half the people hated him right away because he worked for Trump in the White House. 11 days as White House communications director. Wall Street guy, worked at Goldman Sachs in the 90s, started his own firm, made a lot of money, very successful, ended up at the White House, fired after 11 days, and that's what everybody remembers.
12: Well, yeah. I think when you're a communications director, you're supposed to at least have the appearance of neutrality, and I'm not sure he pulled that off.
9: Do you know how many communications directors Trump had during his 4 years?
12: Wasn't it four or five?
9: Five total. Do you remember the first one?
12: Oh, Huckabee Sanders.
9: Sean Spicer.
12: No. Oh, you're right. It was Sean Spicer, then Huckabee Sanders.
9: Then Sean Spicer for 49 days. I thought he was in for at least a year.
12: Those first couple months of the Trump presidency felt like a year because the news coverage was insane.
9: Mooch was in there.
12: I like Sarah Huckabee. She was a sassafras, and I was here for it.
9: Hope Hicks, remember her?
12: Oh, well, yeah, and she's still friends with Trump.
9: Bill Shine and Stephanie Grisham. Stephanie Grisham was the last communications director for 261 days.
12: I don't remember her, which is weird because you'd think you would have remembered her with all this stuff that happened around January 6th, but you don't. I guess not.
9: The book is called From Wall Street to the White House and Back. It's available now.
12: The mooch.
13: What I want you guys to know is that he was my first call this morning. I met with him before we sat in the Oval Office. 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And I think that's going to be one of the big goals for us.
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6: I'm very particular about my laundry. I come from a very large family of 12 children. Laundry in our house growing up was always a mess. I got a paper route when I was in fourth grade because I wanted to buy my own clothes. Imagine buying yourself a cool T-shirt. And you wear it once or twice, you throw it in the laundry, and then 2 days later, your brother is wearing it.
7: I mean, I guess. I was used to not having anything of my own.
6: Isn't that crazy growing up? It was just normal where you had to share everything. Everybody had to share clothes.
7: Once you share a bedroom, is sharing clothes really that different?
6: I shared a bedroom with my brother Johnny for 18 years. Mark was in there, I want to say, for 12, and then he got kicked out. He got bumped when Ed went away to college. So they moved him.
7: The college shuffle.
6: Yeah. So they kept shuffling. But I was very particular about my clothes. So in fifth grade, I started doing my own laundry.
7: That's weird, dude. What fifth grader is like, you know what I want to start doing, Mom? Laundry.
6: Yeah, because I wanted to keep my nice T-shirts away from Brother Johnny, Brother Steve, and Brother Mark. Yeah. In those days, no one hung T-shirts. I would wash my shirts, I would time it, and then I would go back to the washing machine and grab my shirt and hang it up on a hanger in fifth grade.
7: To let it air dry.
6: Yes. I know, man.
7: That's really weird, dude.
6: You know what
7: I was worried about in fifth grade? Like, I wanted to be a table for Halloween.
6: A table for Halloween? Desk. How did you do that?
7: My mom made it happen. God bless her.

0: I had a T-shirt that said Big Mac on it. I just loved it so much, and I'll never forget this. I threw it in the laundry, and 2 days later, my brother Johnny is wearing it. And
1: did it have a Big Mac on it?
0: No, it didn't. It just said Big Mac. I thought it was so cool. Yeah. Oh, I was so mad. I can go right back
1: you're
0: there.
1: You're 10
0: visually.
1: Years old, and you're like, I want to start doing laundry.
0: Yeah, because you could keep track of your T-shirts and your jeans. God forbid someone wears your jeans, man. Wow.
1: At least they weren't stealing your underwear.
0: So when did you start doing laundry?
1: I don't know. Maybe high school?
0: High school? College?
1: It wasn't like this aha moment in my life like it was for you. It's just kind of like, I don't know. I just, laundry, it's just, I don't know. It's a thing I do. I don't remember.
0: Ever since I was 10 years old, I've done it. Since I've been married, I do 99.9% of the laundry in our house. And when my wife, Sarah, does a load, something happens. She'll shrink my T-shirts. She'll take the load in the dryer, which isn't always dry, and put it on top of the dryer.
1: You've said that she messes up your laundry, but after hearing that you started laundry in the fifth grade, I'm thinking maybe you're a little anal retentive.
0: What do you mean? You know, I worked at the dry cleaners too, so I noticed clothes like crazy. First thing I noticed on people, I can't help it.
1: You are a judgmental little...
0: I am. I hate the way my wife folds towels. I mean, you got to get it right. You got to do the tri-fold to get them in the towel closet. You got to do everything right.
1: Or what happens? The world stops spinning?
0: I don't know. That's a great question. Now that I say it out loud, we may have to get a therapist on the show.
1: Okay, listen. I was thinking of you this weekend because, you know, we were talking about hoarding and how it's bad and how I just throw everything away. Well, it bit me in the butt this weekend because for 2 years, I found a bunch of tools in the alley.
0: Uh-huh.
1: And I took them in my house because I know tools are expensive. And I gave a bunch to my nephew. But I had this bike wrench sitting in my kitchen for 2 years. Like 3 months ago, I was like, you're never going to need this bike wrench. I got rid of it. I think I gave it to my nephew or I chucked it.
0: And then...
1: I needed a stupid bike wrench this weekend.
0: There it is, folks. There it is. Yeah.
1: I was like, gosh darn it.
0: Charles Berg. Does that ring a bell, that name? Ring a bell, Charles Berg?
1: No.
0: He is the CEO of Levi Strauss.
1: Oh.
0: And he knows how to wash and wear Levi's and shared his secret. What do you think he does?
1: You're supposed to only wash them like after every 10 wears.
0: Shring, ding, ding, ding, ding.
1: Yeah. And
0: yes.
1: Then you're supposed to let them air dry.
0: He admitted he hasn't washed his denim jeans in a decade.
1: Yeah. They don't need it.
0: They don't
1: need it. Does he stick them in? Is he one of those people who sticks them in the freezer? Because I ain't got room for that.
0: No, I never put my denim into the washing machine, he told CNBC, explaining that denim production and consumers cleaning their jeans requires massive amounts of water. However, he clarified that his pants aren't dirty. If he gets a stain, he'll spot clean it. But notice that Americans shouldn't be throwing their jeans into the washing machine after every wear. That'll wear out
1: right,
0: those pants
1: like
0: right away.
1: But not washing in 10 years, like, isn't the butt region a little stinky? Like, you never sweat in those things?
0: Great question. The Levi CEO, how he cleans his jeans, if they're really gross... If I've been out sweating or something and they get really gross, I'll wash them in the shower, he continued. Yes, the Levi CEO hops in the shower with all his clothes on.
1: Okay, this is just stupid.
0: Is it?
1: Yes, I'm sorry.
0: It seems like it makes sense to me.
1: You know what makes more sense? You do what the costume people do on Broadway when they have delicate fabrics that you can't always dry clean after every performance and they're stinky from dancers sweating in them. Get a spray bottle, you put vodka in it, spray the clothes. It kills the odor and the germs.
0: You spray vodka on pants and it takes the odor out? What about Febreze? Can't you just buy that and hang them outside?
1: I mean, but Febreze can be kind of stanky.
0: Oh, I like it. I like it so much. Yeah,
1: I love that we're so opposite. You're like, is it an artificial flavor, color, or scent? I want more. And I'm like, I'll get it away from me.
0: So, folks, if you're washing your jeans.
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3: From ABC News. I'm Mike Dubusky. New financial disclosures from the Office of Government Ethics finds President Trump reported making at least $2.2 billion last year, with Democrats now vowing to investigate the Trump family for engaging in what they call unethical business dealings. ABC's Jay O'Brien.
4: The White House repeatedly insisting the president only acts in the best interest of the American people and pointing out that President Trump's assets are in a trust, but not a traditional blind trust run by a third party, instead one managed by his children. In a statement, White House spokesperson Anna Kelly saying neither the president nor his family has ever engaged or will ever engage in conflicts of interest.
3: The Trump administration is also responding to the continuing discourse over the reflecting pool. Renovation efforts there topping $16 million have resulted in the lining of the pool peeling and, for a time, green algae in the water. President Trump blaming vandals for the deterioration. U.S. Secretary of the Interior Doug Burgum speaking with ABC's This Week Today.
5: The real story here is, how did we let this nation's capital fall into such disrepair where we had monument after monument, statue after statue, fountain after fountain, covered with graffiti, anti-American graffiti, and how that was never reported as a story. And now, President Trump goes to fix it up, that becomes a story.
3: A plane made a hard landing into New York City's East River in the last hour. Officials say 10 people were on board and no one was hurt. Many are headed home from 4th of July festivities and running into some weather-related travel delays as well.
6: When we talk about nationwide, FlightAware has tracked 186 cancellations and 712 delays into or within the U.S. so far this morning. Yesterday, there were 5,400 delays, more than 800 cancellations, mostly due to weather out of Chicago.
3: ABC's Alex Brochet, and in Iran, hundreds of thousands of people attending prayer services for the late Supreme Leader. 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
3: Paul Pelosi, the husband of former House Speaker Nancy Pelosi, is now facing a hit-and-run charge after he allegedly ran into a parked car with his vehicle and then drove away. Authorities say no one was in that parked car. The 86-year-old Pelosi was picked up a short distance away and allegedly told investigators he hit something but did not know what he hit, so he kept driving. The sheriff's department detected no alcohol on Pelosi, and he was not arrested. There are warnings about a spreading parasitic infection. It's from a foodborne illness that can be contracted by drinking or eating contaminated food and water. ABC medical correspondent Dr. Darian Sutton explains.
9: This can be quite serious, especially for those who are higher risk. This is an ongoing parasitic outbreak of an infection called cyclosporiasis. We typically see this in the United States, and it has been tracked since 2019. But what makes this year different is that the numbers are trending higher than what we typically see. So far, the CDC has documented between May and mid-June, at least 145 cases, nearly 20 hospitalizations, and in certain states, we're seeing dramatic rises.
3: And in Spain, animal rights activists gathering today in Pamplona, many of them wearing fake cattle horns covered in red paint, protesting the city's Running of the Bulls event. Critics are calling the event cruel to animals and calling for organizers to abandon its ties to the bullfighting industry. The protests are common around this time of year. I'm Mike Dubusky, ABC News.
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0: back to the Pete McMurray Show. Here's Pete and Lisa.
1: Have you seen a UFO? Do you believe there is life out there? Andy Bustamante's UFO and paranormal series called Beyond Skinwalker Ranch, a new season is kicking off on the History Channel, and Andy joins the show now. I'm so happy you're on Zoom because I Googled pictures of you. And, dude, you should be in a rock band.
2: I would have probably much more comfortable accommodations if I was in a rock band rather than chasing paranormal UFO researchers all around the country.
1: Lisa, look at him. How would you describe Andy? He looks like a rock star. He does not look like
3: he
1: a CIA
3: looks like
1: agent.
3: A more attractive version of Slash.
2: Oh, that's a huge compliment.
1: Wow.
3: Like very full, beautiful, curly hair. Yeah, it's the vibe I'm getting. Anywho, I want to talk about aliens.
2: Let's talk about them.
3: How does one become a paranormal?
1: Right. Like, that's a great question.
3: This is a job that you imagine as an 8-year-old, but then you don't believe actually exists once you hit adulthood.
2: Yeah. So, you know, it's funny because there are professionals out there who have found their way to becoming professional UFO and paranormal researchers. I am a CIA officer that was invited into an investigation to essentially pressure test the methodologies, the data, and the effectiveness of what was traditional UFO research. So I was somebody that was, you know, intentionally brought from the outside to come in to say, hey, is this real? Or what these people doing real? Is it make-believe? Is it shows? I grew up watching reality TV too. And I know you watch that stuff and you ask yourself all the time, is it real? So what's been awesome is that being brought into the Beyond Skinwalker investigation, which is an expansion of the research on Skinwalker Ranch. The whole idea here is really to let me run my investigation while a crew of 9 people observe the investigation along with myself and a journalist, a veteran Emmy award-winning journalist, as we do what we do best, which is investigate the unknown. It just happens to be that the unknown topic we're trying to prove out is this question of UFOs and strange phenomena.
1: How long were you in the CIA?
2: I was undercover with CIA for 7 years. And then I spent a few more years as I was transitioning out of that cover status. But it was an exciting and wonderful period of time.
1: You were undercover as what, a rock star? What did you have the hair?
3: He's obsessed with your hair. He's just so jealous of anyone
1: well,
3: who has good
1: when
3: hair.
1: You think, Andy, when you think CIA, you think buttoned up suit, really short hair, you know, the typical look for the
3: military
1: CIA.
3: Look.
2: And that's exactly why we don't look that way, Pete. Because if you're trying to hide overseas where your life is actually at risk, the last thing you want to do is look like James Bond or Jason Bourne.
1: Right.
2: So
1: right.
2: One of the big things that I'm often surprised by is one of the misconceptions that Americans have about CIA. And that is that we're all a bunch of Ivy League, buttoned up, Caucasian, fit, you know, military superstars. In reality, every American you can imagine, that shape, that size, that color, that age, that handicap, that accent exists inside CIA because every mission is different and you need a different type of person from a different mold cut from a different cloth who can go out and do the job.
3: Oh, that's perfect. But do you have any aliens in the CIA is what I want to know, because if we have every person, color, creed, and age.
1: It's like Men in Black. You know, there's only a select few that know.
3: When you met with the team for the first time and started to see how they were running their investigations, was there anything that surprised you? Were you going in expecting this to be like Little League and you actually found the major leagues?
2: You know, it's funny. It's such a great question. Two things surprised me simultaneously. The first thing that surprised me was the amount of time that was spent not doing investigations with an S, but doing just one investigation, meaning the rigorous scientific effort that's put into actually creating the data log that goes into the investigation. We're talking about multiple days worth of constant collection of information so that we can test what's called a baseline over a change in baseline or a delta. So a really rigorous scientific study will take days, if not weeks, of research collection. That's how pharmaceutical companies do it. That's how law enforcement does it. That's how professionals do it. And that's what we found happening on Skinwalker Ranch. So when we took the investigation beyond Skinwalker Ranch, we had to apply the same sort of rigor. And then to your point about, was this Little Leagues? What's fascinating is when the government carries out a government investigation looking for a potential crash site for a UFO, for example, they bring a government budget. But when independent researchers come to test something similar, they bring an independent research budget, which is much, much smaller. So the ingenuity and the innovation that goes into to pressure testing or testing some of these phenomenon has really been quite creative, because the budgets are not in the millions, right? The budgets are much, much smaller than that.
1: Andy, I want to ask you about Skinwalker Ranch, not to be confused with Skywalker Ranch. Skinwalker Ranch is an area in Utah where there's been sightings or paranormal activity, correct?
2: Correct. Skinwalker Ranch, just like you said, Peter, is a location in Utah. And the thing that's important about it is to understand compounding phenomena. And that's the key word. That's the magic phrase. That's the magic sauce. And compounding strangeness means it's not just one measurable strange thing that happens there. It's multiple measurable strange things that happen there. So in Skinwalker Ranch, for example, we're seeing orbs, we're seeing UFOs, we're seeing transmedium objects, which are objects that actually come from one location, like the sky, and then transition into a different medium, like the earth or a rock, and then come out again from the other side. You have skinwalker activity, paranormal activity, you have strange thermal or temperature changes that you can't explain, and the list goes on and on.
3: Weird things on the ranch last time I watched it.
2: Exactly right. So that compounding phenomenon is what makes it such a special place. And what we're on the hunt for and beyond Skinwalker Ranch is other areas of compounding phenomenon. And I'm shocked to see how many there are across the United States.
1: When I think of UFOs, and I think most people, they think of a flying saucer or a skinny type of alien. And when you think of paranormal activity, I think of like Amityville Horror, a movie like that. Talk to me about the paranormal activity that they're seeing at Skinwalker Ranch, and have you seen anything?
2: Yeah, actually, it's awesome. The paranormal activity, paranormal really just means other than normal or outside of the bounds of normal science, right? That's what paranormal means. And whenever you see something that essentially breaks the rules of physics, breaks the rules of biology, breaks the rules of radio transmission science, then you know that you're dealing with something that's well outside of the normal range. And we have not only seen that on Skinwalker Ranch, but we've seen that beyond Skinwalker Ranch as well. In fact, when we launched the first iteration of our public documentary effort, which is what we call the show, if you will, the Beyond Skinwalker Show, as History Channel calls it, is really just a recorded documentary of our investigation. And in the first installment of season two, you will see that we actually find with our equipment a paranormal presence that presents itself to us in the middle of our investigation. We capture it on camera. We measure its effect. We actually show it to you and show it to the audience. And it was chilling in person. And every time we watch the recorded footage, it's chilling again.
3: I was just going to say, I was going to ask you how you felt when you saw this. I mean, did you come in thinking you were going to have an experience like that? Or did this just totally blow your mind?
2: I mean, it's completely mind-blowing, Lisa. I came in hoping to see a few numbers change, like numbers on a dial or numbers on a gauge, where I might be able to say, oh, this is interesting. What I did not expect to see was a shadowy figure present themselves, not just to me, but to me and to my co-investigator and to the camera crew and to the audio crew. And then to watch 11 grown adults all essentially start shaking and simultaneously laughing uncontrollably because we didn't know how else to react. We lost control of our emotive centers. Exactly. And then thank goodness we had record running at the time.
3: How do you determine if something is coming from outside of the Earth as opposed to just different geomagnetic fields happening within the Earth? We know there are spots like energy vortexes out west. How do you determine that it's of the Earth and maybe just some or not?
2: So there's a number of different ways, and it's all about the equipment and the tools that we use. So many of our tools are what we call directional. Directional means we can actually aim the tool in a specific direction, and we can narrow that field of direction to confirm whether or not the signal is coming from somewhere specific. So we can literally turn a dish towards the Earth to see whether or not the signal is coming from the Earth, and we can turn it towards the sky to show whether or not it's only coming from the sky. And then we also have omnidirectional tools, which give us a sense of what's happening all around us and the intensity of which they're coming from. So you can pair omnidirectional with directional to find where it's coming from, and in some cases, Lisa, where it's going to.
1: Andy, you were in the CIA for years. You've seen probably just about everything. Did you get nervous as you were doing this show?
2: Yeah, absolutely. And it happens because you see things that don't make sense. That's what it is, Pete. In the military, in combat, when you're investigating, you know, drug smugglers and human smugglers and weapons traffickers, things make sense. They may be evil, they may be vicious, they may be dark, but they make logical sense. But when you start seeing things that don't make sense and you can't predict them and you don't understand them and they keep creeping in, it starts to get worrisome.
1: Why Utah and Nevada? There's so much UFO and paranormal activity. How come we don't see it in cities, or maybe it happens in cities and it's so busy we just don't notice it?
2: So that's exactly what we've discovered on Beyond Skinwalker research has taken us all over the United States. And what we have found is that the activity that you're seeing in places like Utah and Nevada, it's also happening in places like Connecticut, like Massachusetts, places like Pennsylvania. And we start to open the doors to the American public with this documentary investigation to show you it's far more than just a bunch of strange, crazy people in the West Coast. There's all sorts of East Coast activity. We went from Florida all the way up to Massachusetts, and we found similar compounding phenomenon buried under the noise of everyday life in the urban and city landscape.
1: That is so true. Well, the show is called Beyond Skinwalker Ranch. Check it out on the History Channel. It's Andy Bustamante. Thanks for your time, man, and good luck with the rock band.
2: I appreciate it, Pete. I'll let you know. We'll get you front row seats.
0: More of the Pete McMurray Show next.
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0: Back to the Pete McMurray Show. Here's Pete and Lisa.
1: We all have people at work or in life that we just don't connect with. Why do you laugh? You look at me like, Pete doesn't connect with a lot of people for some reason.
3: It is. It's just life. You just, some people you meet, and after 5 minutes, you feel you've known them your whole life and you love them. And some people you know for 20 years and you have hated them every second. You just cringe when they walk in a room. You feel icky in your body.
1: Why is that? It's a weird vibe. There's some people that you just don't connect with. And you don't have anything to say to each other.
3: Oh, it's like pulling teeth.
1: One of the things that I pride myself on is remembering people's names. I meet them, I immediately play the game. I say that person's name back to myself in my brain. I connect them to a person or an object, and I remember. And as I'm talking to them, I repeat their name. I do that. I pride myself on that.
3: Quick, what's my name?
1: Lisa. Lisa's your name. How you doing, Lisa?
3: You passed. Mm-hmm.
1: For some reason, when we first met, I thought immediately Lisa and the Cult Jam, which people from back in the day will remember that band. Lisa and I, this makes me laugh so much. You and I have a guy we used to work with that I could not remember his name to save my life.
3: You still can't. And to protect him, oh, I will not say his name now.
1: I would ask you regularly, what's his name? I can't remember his name. This cat, by the way, never talked to me. And when I tried to engage, nothing. Nothing came out of his mouth. It was the weirdest thing. And became a game.
3: We still work with him.
1: What? Oh, my gosh. He's about as engaging as a lamp. In my opinion.
3: To you, but I've seen him be very engaged with other people. It's like he's protecting his energy and you don't feel safe to him. You're not safe.
1: Most people would like to think that they're fun and outgoing, right? Or interesting, or have a lot to say, or emotional depth. Would you say that about yourself?
3: Most people want to be interesting, right? You don't want people tuning out when you're talking.
1: Yeah, but you don't want to say, oh, that person was interesting, which means they were kind of boring and you didn't really understand them.
3: Oh, I think interesting is a nice way to say they're weird. Oh, that's interesting. That's an interesting color choice. Interesting. See, it's a way to say weird.
1: A lot of these people are just plain boring. Okay?
3: But that's okay. We can't all be the entertaining ones.
1: As it turns out, Lisa, there are phrases people use that indicate they have no personality. These phrases have the opposite effect. Go ahead.
3: They quote The Office within 2 minutes of you meeting them.
1: Oh, I like that. Don't you like quotes from movies and TV shows? Oh, my gosh.
3: No, I think it's so silly. Like, come up with your own joke.
1: Let me give you a few of these phrases. Are you ready?
3: Okay.
1: It is what it is.
3: Uh-oh, I say that.
1: I hate that more than anything. When did that come out? 7 years ago? 8 years ago?
3: See, when you say push the river or don't push the river, whatever the heck saying it
1: that
3: is.
1: That makes sense to me. That's how I feel
3: about it is what it is. It means like it just is what it is. You can't change it. So just don't get upset about it.
1: It is what it is. It's always been a conversation ender to me. You bring up something and someone says it is what it is. And it's like, okay, we're done talking. That's it. Conversation over.
3: Well, maybe you should be receiving the signal.
1: Oh, man. Another phrase for people that have no personality and just want to end the conversation. Whatever works.
3: Oh, I think that's a people pleaser.
1: Oh, God, it's such a people pleaser, isn't it?
3: It's because we don't think we're worthy of having it the way we want it.
1: Mm-hmm.
3: So we don't even bring up what we want. Well, we just say whatever works for you.
1: You're constantly I'll make it work for me. Pinning the responsibility on someone else when you say whatever works or I don't care about you. Just do you. Do whatever you want.
3: In certain situations, yeah.
1: Okay. Another one. I guess so. I mean, what does that mean? I guess so.
3: It means they don't have any opinion on whatever the heck you just
1: said. Oh, my God. They have zero opinion when they say, I guess so. Sorry,
3: imagine what it would feel like to have no opinion. Like, I ask you a question and you just have no opinion. Like, is your brain just like calm, like a lake with no waves, like that glassy water? Is that your brain when you have no opinion on things?
1: According to research, feeling misunderstood leads to higher rates of stress, lower rates of life satisfaction, and lower motivation. Saying, I guess so, makes the other person assume responsibility, so you're not feeling the stress. Really?
3: I guess so.
1: That drives me nuts! When I hear that phrase, it drives me bananas. That means you are vanilla, okay? How about this phrase for people with no personality? I can't complain too much. Hey, how you doing today? I can't complain too much.
3: Ugh. It's better than them complaining for 30 minutes. Maybe they're a chronic complainer trying to turn over a new leaf.
1: Oh, my gosh. It's so annoying to me. I'm living life. Oh, my gosh. Wow. I'm still breathing.
3: What? I say I'm living life when I'm just like, I don't want to get into all my neuroses and, you know, issues and blah, blah, blah. Like, you don't want to hear about it. I don't want to talk about it.
1: Let me give you one more. It's not a big deal.
3: But what if it's not a big deal?
1: What if it is a big deal and you're not giving your opinion, vanilla person?
3: Maybe it's just not a big deal to them.
1: Oh, God.
3: What I'm learning from this list is you have a lot of phrases that get a big response.
1: I mean, they're making me angry just going through this list right now.
3: I need to
1: talk to people with personality.
3: And I don't see it as personality. I see it as complicated people living different lives than Pete.
1: Oh, wow. Thank you. Now I'm calm.
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12: More schools and libraries across Illinois are receiving a big boost. State Senator Dave Kaler announced more than $780,000 in funding for over 18 school districts and libraries in the central Illinois area. The money will be used for library services, programming, construction, and security upgrades. Also, look out, a railroad crossing in Bloomington will be closed for several days.

0: Well, a happy Sunday of this holiday weekend. It's Cards Cubs here on a Sunday afternoon from Wrigley Field. This is Ameren Total Access. I'm Joe Pott in St. Louis. You could not have asked for a better start to this series for the St. Louis Cardinals, and they have gotten the 17-1 pounding on Friday. The 3-0 shutout yesterday started with a J.J. Weatherholt home run on the first pitch of the game, and they never trailed as they win the series against the Cubs. They've now won 4 of 5 so far against the Chicago Cubs as they go for the sweep here this afternoon. We have everything you need to get you caught up for today's game ahead of first pitch. And, of course, you'll hear all of that right here leading up to that first pitch with the voice of the Cardinals, John Rooney, and Rick Horton along in Wrigley Field. Cards start today 3rd in the National League Central. They're just a half a game back of the Cubs, which means they win today. They will leapfrog the Cubs into 2nd in the division. Right now, the Cards trail the Milwaukee Brewers by 6.5 games, and the Cardinals currently have the 3rd wild card spot in the National League. Now, they are in the midst of a 14-game stretch over the next 13 days without an off day that leads into the All-Star break, because after today, they come home for a 5-game series with the division-leading Milwaukee Brewers. We'll see what it all looks like going into the All-Star break, but it's a tough stretch for this Redbird team, and so far they have responded perfectly. The series win in Atlanta, the series win in Chicago, and now the chance to sweep the Cubs in Chicago here this week. Cardinals have scored 5-plus runs in 27 road games this year. That leads the major leagues. They are averaging 5.57 runs per game on the road, which is the 2nd highest in the big leagues. Only the Dodgers have scored more have averaged more runs on the road at 6.04 runs per game. So pretty cool that the Cards have really responded and played well away from home. That's usually a sign of a pretty darn good team, a team that can go on the road and play well. As they start today, they're 24-18 on the road. They're 2 over at home, and they are 6 over on the road. They're going to try to get to 9 over overall again today. They've done that several times this year. They have not been 10 over this year. So that will be the next step on kind of the chart to see if they can get to that 10-game over mark. Everything you need, as I said, will be here today on Ameren Total Access. We'll hear from the Cards manager, Oliver Marmol. That is coming up in our second segment. We're going to hear from the guys calling the game this afternoon. That, of course, would be John Rooney and Rick Horton. We'll do that as we go inside the ballpark a little bit later. We'll go inside the clubhouse and hear from the Cardinals right now, their lone all-star representative. That is Jordan Walker, who is also the National League leader in runs driven in. He and Alec Burleson, as a matter of fact, going into a play today. So we'll hear a little bit from him, and we'll hear a little bit from Chaim Bloom, the Cardinals president of baseball operations, as he visited here on our flagship station in St. Louis earlier this morning and talked about a number of things, and wish I could give you more of it, but we'll let you hear a little bit of him talking about Jordan Walker and that all-star selection, talking about today's starter, Matthew Liberatore, who had a bounce-back start his last time out. So he will start today for the Cards. We'll get into the pitching matchup a little bit more as we move along through the program as well. He'll face Javier Assad. Assad has made just a few starts this year. He has been up and down as far as AAA is concerned, so he'll be back in the rotation. He is back in the rotation. He'll face the Cardinals today. And again, Liberatore, after the bounce-back start against the Atlanta Braves, will make the start for the Redbirds. Cards are going for the series sweep here this afternoon in Chicago. We'll take a break. When we come back, it is time to hear from the Cards manager, Oliver Marmol. We'll do it on the other side of the break. It's Ameren Total Access. I'm Joe Pott from St. Louis, and this is the Cardinals Radio Network, powered by Graybar.
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0: Amron Total Access rolls on this Sunday afternoon. Cards and Cubs, final game of the series coming right up. Now time to hear from the Cards manager, Oliver Marmol.
1: Time for a pregame chat with the Cardinal manager, Oliver Marmol. And Ollie, what a great trip so far for you guys. You are in a stretch of 14 games in 13 days. Could it have started out any better than this?
2: No, it's a really good couple of games. I really enjoyed yesterday. You come off of scoring a ton of runs, and then you play a completely different ball game and having to keep them down the entire game. So I love our at-bats. I love what our pitching was able to do yesterday and collectively how we're coming together as a team.
1: We've talked about this before, but those close games that you played early on in the season, do you think that's a foundation for where you are now, for where your young players are just kind of in it and not scared by a close game?
2: They're definitely not going to shy away from a close game. We've done a lot of those over the last couple of years, actually, and these guys have been a part of that. And when you add that constraint of having just very thin margins, you learn how to play in those games and not panic, understand what the game's calling for, and give it your best shot as far as executing.
1: One thing I felt as I was watching the game yesterday is how much better it is. Of course, you can't have everything working every day, but how much better it is when those first four guys are having good at-bats. I thought all of them, Weatherholt and Herrera and Burley and Walker, all kind of were right on time yesterday.
2: No doubt. Those guys did a nice job of driving in some runs, and that's what they've done all year. And then I just like something that would go unnoticed is also some of the decisions that were made from Weatherholt taking the out at first late in the game rather than trying to force an out at second. That if he throws that away, that can lead to a crooked number and a big inning for them and just momentum. And then Mason taking strike three, that's a tough thing to do, but he knew,
3: never seen that,
2: he knew the runner was going to advance, he knew there's a high contact guy behind him and Fermin, and that's just a team mentality where he was selfless there. Now you can argue, should he swing, put it in play, try to hit back? That's a separate conversation. Right. But the mentality of, I don't care about my stats, this is a team thing, is something you don't see very often at this level. That's awesome.
1: Yeah, 100%. We saw that too. Very impressed by that. A couple of things about your pitching yesterday, and then we'll move on. One is Kyle Leahy worked out of a jam early, was really strong. But JoJo in the eighth inning, that was important.
2: That was huge. Leahy did a really nice job. He continues to grow. We're seeing some steps in the right direction with him. And Sori was good, but JoJo, the punch out to Suzuki there was a big changeup, and that's a tough at-bat. That's a tough matchup for him. So coming through that and the way he did was awesome.
1: And you've got Libby going today. Last time out, he was very solid. Hopefully

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1: Well, and I'd add to that, Blake, that's a very good point. 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

We're back in on Ameren Total Access. Cards and the Cubs are coming up at 1:35 first pitch. It is a Peacock game here this afternoon from Wrigley Field. I'm Joe Pott in St. Louis. Other National League Central Division scores so far, two already underway. The Orioles are playing in Cincinnati. That's a scoreless game. Top of the fourth inning, the Orioles got the Reds yesterday. The Pirates beat the Nationals yesterday, and today they're leading the Nationals 4-0 in Washington. That one in the top of the third inning. The only other National League Central game, of course, the Cards and Cubs are playing. But the Brewers are playing in Arizona. That is a 3 o'clock Central time start out in Arizona. Now, minor league-wide.

0: As today for the Cardinals system, first of all, have to mention Gerangelo Sincha and the night he had, or the day he had yesterday against the Arkansas Travelers. Six scoreless innings, gave up three hits, walked three, struck out nine. What an afternoon for Gerangelo Sincha yesterday against Arkansas. They're back playing Arkansas coming up this evening. It's a 6:05 start in Springfield. Cooper Jerpy will get the start for the Cards in that one. The left-hander is a 4.15 ERA. Memphis is going to get underway here in about 10 minutes. They're playing at home to Charlotte, and Bryson Motz will make the start for Memphis. He's got a 2.83 ERA. Now, that's interesting only because the Cardinals will be bringing someone up for the doubleheader coming up this week against Milwaukee. Not probably going to be Bryson Motz, obviously, as he pitches today. Peoria is playing at home to Wisconsin, and Palm Beach is currently underway already. They are leading 4-3 against Lakeland. That one is in the top of the seventh inning. So that is a look at what is going on around the Central and around the Cards minor league system. We're going inside the park when we come back here on Ameren Total Access. John Rooney and Rick Horton coming up from Wrigley when we come back here on the Cardinals Radio Network, powered by Graybar.
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0: We're inside Wrigley Field where the Cardinals are going for a sweep of the series. And Ricky, you and I were talking going on the road trip that a 500 trip would be great, but a sweep today would be unbelievably great.
1: Yeah, no, it's been great already, and you're right. This would be amazing, and the Cardinals, if they did sweep the Chicago Cubs today, would actually be in second place in the Central Division, too. And, you know, that's kind of a, you know, kind of an important thing. I think you don't want to overly emphasize that if you're a player or a coach, but I still think that's a feel-good moment that makes you realize, you know what, we can play with the Chicago Cubs. They're a good team. We know they're a good team. They've had a lot of injuries. That's part of their problem at the moment, although they scored 23 runs against the Padres just a few days ago. So they've got a very talented lineup top to bottom, and for the Cardinals to be able to catch them, if they were to be able to do that today, that'd be quite a task when you're talking about it being the 5th of July game 87. It's not small sample size right now. This is a team that's showing that they can play with the big boys.
0: I've been asked so many times, did you see this type of season coming for the Cardinals? And I don't really think anybody did to this point. But the one thing we noticed in spring training that carried through in April, May, June, now into July, and it can't be something that's fake, is the way these guys go about playing every day and go about playing very hard.
1: Yeah, they win close games, as they did yesterday. They fight hard late in games where they're down by 4 or 5. They pick up a few, even if they don't come all the way back. You think, well, that's a good sign. This is a team that is not going to, again, give away an at-bat. They're going to keep playing. And, you know, I really do like the first four in the order. I talked to Ollie about that today, just the fact that when Weatherholt and Herrera and Burleson and Walker all have a good day, which they did yesterday, each one of them contributed. It's a pretty formidable lineup for the Cardinals. You don't have to rely on necessarily on Nootbaar or Wynn or Church or the bottom of the lineup, but you take it, of course. But those first four guys, I think, are pretty pivotal to this Cardinal offense.
0: And I really think the middle and the lower part of the lineup plays off of what those four guys do, and then they get into the act, and that's made it fun.
1: They do. There's always a thing in baseball, and it's true of relievers. You can tell when a reliever is, let's say, a seventh inning guy, and he's just dealing, and the closer goes down, the seventh inning guy goes in to be the man, and it's different. It just is. And first of all, you miss the guy in the seventh that's so good in that slot, but you get into the ninth inning, and there's just difference when the game is like, okay, it's on you today, period. And that's added pressure. So if you equate that to the lineup, the bottom of the lineup, if they feel like, boy, if we don't pick up 4 or 5 runs from the bottom of the lineup, we can't win, you don't want them to feel that kind of pressure. That's why lineup construction has always been a big deal. Managers will say, I don't want to bat them lead off yet. I don't want to overwhelm them. I don't want to hit them fourth or third, because those spots carry a lot of weight to it.
0: I won't say it's like old times again, but I do like the fact that when players come up from Memphis and they join the Cardinals and they make a contribution, they seem to fit right in, knowing what is expected of them, what they are supposed to do. And the other thing I think they appreciate is that if they do happen to lay an egg, they're not going right back to Memphis the next day.
1: No, and there's, you get a little bit of rope, you get a little bit of chance. And now, if you're going backwards developmentally, that's the question. And that's a tough thing to judge unless you're in the development business. You can tell if a guy is starting to get kind of glassy-eyed and maybe not kind of as confident, and you can just see it in the way they walk and the way they prepare, all that stuff. If that starts to go in a bad direction, then you've got to do something about it. You don't want to bury a guy either, but I think you give a guy a chance to say, no, you're here because you belong here, so just work it out. And, you know, I think there's guys that have done that. And I feel like, you know, you go back to when John Jay came up and Daniel Descalzo and Alan Craig and, you know, so many of those players, Skip Schumacher, that were in the Cardinals minor leagues, they were given a chance, they succeeded, and they built really good careers.
0: Well, we're talking about Blaze Jordan coming up, making an impact, playing pretty good over third base. And you also have Brian Torres, who's going to be in the lineup today, DHing and batting ninth. He's made solid contributions, whether as a pinch runner or coming off the bench to play in the field, or in this case, DHing.
1: Yeah, Torres, a pinch hit home run last time we saw him, and I think he's going to give you a good at-bat every time. I feel like he is a guy that is not going to be overwhelmed by anything, a batting champion in the minor league. So this guy's always been able to hit. He's not a young guy, but he's a guy that can hit. And I'd say the same thing about Fermin. I mean, Fermin is maybe, I don't know, if you'd say who's developed the most, you'd have to say Jordan Walker. That would be an easy check mark there. But I think Fermin has made a name for himself as well in 2026 by being able to play seven positions now, and he could probably do them all. But being able to be useful on the defensive side, but also several good at-bats. He's had a good series here, too.
0: And guess what? He's back in the lineup today.
1: And every time I see his name in there, I smile.
0: I do, too. We have a little fog, but it's not to the point where we can't see the scoreboard above the bleachers in center field today.
1: Yeah, I'm so much better. I actually talked to Andre Pallante about it in the clubhouse. He remembers what I remember playing in Chatham, Massachusetts in the Cape Cod League. In fact, we found out that we played for the same coach there, the same manager. John Schiffler was actually a coach when I was there, became the head manager, and his last year of managing, he had Andre Pallante. So those guys are still in contact and friends, so congrats to a great career there for Schiff. But it was just good to talk about the old days. What a great summer job to have playing baseball in a place like Chatham, Massachusetts. But the fog always came in, and it was a thing. You'd stop the game, you'd get a fog delay, and, of course, we dealt with that yesterday.
0: Well, it was a crazy night last night. The Cardinals won a 3-0 game. Kyle Leahy got the victory, a save for Riley O'Brien. And today it's Matthew Liberatore against right-hander Javier Assad as we're inside Wrigley Field in Chicago.
2: 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Thank you, John Rooney. Thank you, Rick Horton. We're coming back, and we're going to hear a little bit from the Cards President of Baseball Operations, Chaim Bloom. That is next. 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

0: Joe Pott back with you on Ameren Total Access. Cards and Cubs from Wrigley Field getting ready. We are getting you ready for that first pitch, which comes up at 1:35 here this afternoon. Well, as you know by now, probably, Jordan Walker is an all-star for the first time this year. And Chaim Bloom spoke on the Cardinals' flagship station, KMOX in St. Louis, this morning with sports director Tom Ackerman. And they talked about a lot of things, but one of the things they talked about was Jordan Walker and what it's taken for the Cards' right fielder to get to this point right now.
1: Yeah, and that's, you know, they're all special, obviously. Being an all-star is an incredible accomplishment, and every single one of them special. But this one had a little extra to it just because of the journey to this point. And there was genuine emotion in that room, and well-earned. And it just goes to show, obviously, like, you know, this game, there's that quote that baseball is designed to break your heart. It is. It's a tough game. And it will bring you to your knees again and again. And it's just a credit to believing in yourself, a credit to staying with it, a credit to hard work and perseverance. And great to see him. You know, one thing that stuck out to me was all he said when he talked about the player that Jordan is becoming, right? He didn't use the past tense, that this is something that is a work in progress. The work continues, and we have confidence that it will. And it's really that spirit that, as we've talked about all season, that's gotten Jordan to where he is. It's just being willing to keep his head down, not worry about outside noise, not worry about things he can't control, and worry instead about what he has to do to live up to his potential. And it's just amazing to see it rewarded in this way.
0: That is Chaim Bloom talking about Jordan Walker and his first All-Star selection. He also spoke about, obviously, about a lot of topics during the interview, but he talked about today's starter, which is Matthew Liberatore. And Liberatore had a bounce back start his last time out against Atlanta. That came on Tuesday. One of the things that was different about that start is that Ivan Herrera had kind of spoke up and said he'd like to take a turn behind the plate with Libby on the mound.
1: You know, obviously came out after the fact that, you know, Ivan came in and said, let me have a crack at this guy, which also is a testament to how much he's growing in that position and in that role to want to take that on and take that much pride in helping out one of his pitchers and helping him to find success and believing that he could do it and wanting to take on that work.
0: So that is just a little bit on that. Of course, plenty more was discussed between Chaim Bloom and Tom Ackerman this morning on KMOX in St. Louis. But interesting nonetheless, and Ivan Herrera is back behind the plate to make the start to catch Matthew Liberatore again today at Wrigley Field. And when we come back here on Ameren Total Access, we're going to hear from the All-Star. Jordan Walker spoke after the game last night. You'll hear that when we come back. I'm Joe Pott. This is the Cardinals Radio Network, powered by Graybar.
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0: Joe Pott back on Ammer and Total Access. Cards and Cubs coming up. Final game of the series. Jordan Walker is an all-star for the first time in his career. Last night he spoke after the game to Stephen Carey. Time for us to go inside the clubhouse built by Window Nation and hear from Walker on the all-star selection and the game last night.
1: Yeah, really excited, man. It's been a dream of mine ever since I was little, so super excited, for sure.
2: Big double today, and it felt like a team effort tonight. What is it like in this clubhouse right now?
1: It's unreal. I mean, from top to bottom, I feel like everybody's contributing. Tough pitch on the mound today. They threw a lot of good pitchers, but we competed, and we just got together a few runs, and our bullpen did what our bullpen does, and they shut it down. And then Leahy, I mean, unreal start for him tonight. That's a really good offense, and he just shut them down. So it was really, really cool to see.
0: Jordan Walker there after the game. They were rocking out in the clubhouse last night after that 3-0 win in Wrigley. One final thing from Jordan Walker as Stephen Carey asked him about the kind of the youth movement and the young team and the young core that he is a part of.
1: It's unreal, but I'm really not surprised. I play with a lot of these guys throughout the minor league. I know they're capable of. So it's really nice, you know, that they're showing the world what they can do. And we just need to keep going. That's all I got to say.
0: Jordan Walker, a man of few words, but they are good ones as he spoke after the game. We played that so late last night, I should say early this morning, that I figured it was worth hearing again from Jordan Walker. Right now, he's the lone representative for the Redbirds at the Midsummer Classic in Philadelphia, but we'll see if any are added. Time for us to wrap up this edition of Ammer and Total Access. We'll do that. We'll look at the pitchers coming up on the other side of the break right here on the Cardinals Radio Network, powered by Graybar.
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0: Cardinals' final game of this three-game set is on deck here on the Cardinals Radio Network. 1:35 is that first pitch. And, of course, shortly we're going to send you out to Wrigley for Rick Horton and John Rooney, who will bring you all the action this afternoon. Pitching matchup looks like this. Javier Assad is going to make the start for the Cubbies today. It will be his 14th appearance, his 7th start. He is 6-1 with a 4.5 ERA, just 51 innings so far this year. He's coming off a 2 2/3 innings outing against the Padres on Tuesday, which came in relief and wasn't great. 4 earned runs, and he gave up a couple of home runs in that game. He was optioned out on May 17th, did not come back to the bigs until June 6th. So that's why you see he's only got the 13 appearances and has only made 6 starts. He has made 10 previous appearances, 5 starts against the Cardinals in his career, 1-2 with a 3 ERA. Matthew Liberatore makes the start for the Redbirds, 18th start of the year, 4-5 with a 5.33 ERA. Tuesday at Atlanta, I mentioned it, a bounce-back start for him, 5 innings, 1 earned run. He walked 4 and he struck out 9. We'll see if that had to do with Herrera behind the plate. He'll be back there again tonight. He has made an appearance, a start against the Cubs already this year, back on May 31st. 5 1/3 innings, no runs. That was the game that Hunter Dobbins completed for him there. He's 2-1 with a 3.03 lifetime against the Cubbies. Cubs and Cardinals. Cardinals going to try to sweep the Cubs here this afternoon. The voice of the Cardinals, John Rooney and Rick Horton, will take you through all the action. I'll have you back on the postgame show. Hopefully we're talking about a Redbird winner. Enjoy the game on the Cardinals Radio Network, powered by Graybar.
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1: Welcome to St. Louis Cardinals baseball from Wrigley Field in Chicago. This is a historic ballpark. Has seen a lot of great games between the Cardinals and the Cubs, including the first two of this series that have both gone the Cardinals' way. It was a slugfest on the Cardinals' side in Game 1. They had 17 runs on 17 hits. Yesterday, a closer game, but the Cardinals not only beat the Cubs, they beat the fog yesterday, which rolled in, and we actually had a fog delay in the middle of the game, but the Cardinals came out on top. 3-0, they out-hit the Cubs 8-5. Good pitching again. Kyle Leahy was able to pick up win number 7. He went 5 solid innings. Bullpen was good. Riley O'Brien picked up a save. But the game started out perfectly. Here is the first pitch of the game yesterday.
10: The Cardinals and the Cubs on the north side of Chicago, finally, here on the 4th of July. Shota Imanaga. The first pitch to J.J. Weatherholt, and that swung on, and that's hit to deep left field. That might go. It's a goner. The fourth game leadoff home run this year. The rookie, J.J. Weatherholt. Fireworks on the first pitch of the game here at Wrigley.
1: J.J. Weatherholt delivering home run number 13. He's in that familiar spot, the leadoff spot for the Cardinals here again today. He has a modest 3-game hitting streak, but he is really piling up the numbers on the defensive side. He has more assists than anybody in baseball at the second base position for the Cardinals. He grades out better than any second baseman on other stats as well. And the outs above average, which is a key stat for range, he has 18 of those, which is the best in baseball as well. So Weatherholt will be in that leadoff spot as the Cardinals go for the sweep today. The last time the Cardinals had a sweep at Wrigley Field was 2021, and that was a 4-game series, and they're hoping for one here today. 4-1 against the Cubs so far in 2026. This is Ricky Horton. I'll be alongside John Rooney. He is the voice of the Cardinals. Ryan Schulte is our producer-engineer. Glad you're with us on the Cardinals Radio Network, powered by Graybar. Starting pitchers today, Matthew Libertor, the left-hander, will go up against Javier Assad. Cardinals have seen Assad a lot. He is having a kind of an interesting year, 6-1 record, but a high ERA, and he spent some time in AAA. He was optioned on the 17th of May to AAA Iowa, but he's back. He's given up 10 home runs in 51 innings, but again has that 6-1 record and good numbers in his career against the Cardinals. An ERA right at 3. Libertor will be making start number 18. He won his last time out against the Braves. He seemed to correct some things. Only one hit in 5 innings, and he did strike out 9 batters in that game. So it'll be Libertor and Assad, the starters here this afternoon from Wrigley Field. I'll have the lineups for you when we come back.
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1: Welcome back to Cardinals Baseball. Let's go over our starting lineups here this afternoon from Wrigley Field in Chicago. They are presented by Bet365, where winning is everything. Cardinals come into play with a record of 47-39, so a win today not only would be a sweep of the Cubs, but would get them to plus 9, a place where they've been several times this year. The Cubs are at plus 9. They're 49-40 coming into play today, and here is Oliver Marmol's lineup. J.J. Weatherholt will lead things off. He will play second base. He's up to 266. Yvonne Herrera has a modest four-game hitting streak, but he's starting to swing it better. He'll be the catcher today and bat second, with Alec Burleson playing first base, hitting third. He has 8 RBIs in his last four games against the Cubs. Jordan Walker, a four-game hitting streak, and a newly elected All-Star, will be in right field, and he'll bat fourth, with Lars Nootbaar in left field hitting fifth. Mason Wynn, 5-for-5, plus a walk against Javier Assad. Can't get any better than that. He has a home run in that mix. He'll play shortstop and bat next. Nathan Church, homers in three of the last five games, will be in center. Jose Fermin gets a start again at third, and Brian Torres will be the DH in bat ninth. Craig Counsell, the manager of the Cubs, has this lineup, and they've been hot and cold this year offensively, and we'll hope that they can stay cold for a bit. Pete Crow Armstrong is an All-Star as well. Five-game hitting streak for him. He'll play center. Alex Bregman, the veteran third baseman, bats next. Seiya Suzuki, only 1-for-11 against Matthew Liberatore with four punchouts, will play right field and hit third. Former Cardinal Carson Kelly behind the plate hits cleanup. Michael Busch plays first base. Nico Horner, a tough out, will play second base and bat sixth. Ian Happ drops to the seventh spot. He'll be in left field. Dansby Swanson, the shortstop, and Kevin Alcantara, the DH, batting ninth. There's your lineups. First pitch from Wrigley comes up next.
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1: The Chicago Cubs have taken the field. The wind is blowing from left field to right field towards the foul pole down the right field line, and the bleachers are full. That's the scene here at Wrigley Field in Chicago. It's been around since 1914. It's been the home of the Cubs since 1916, and we've got another great crowd here today. We've had two good crowds that have been able to see Cardinal victories here. We've had, of course, a large number of Cardinal fans here at the ballpark, as we always do. It'll be Javier Assad to deliver the first pitch here this afternoon. And it'll be sponsored by Rawlings, the official baseball of Major League Baseball. Assad has a record of 6-1. He's from Mexico. He played for the WBC for Mexico the last two times. 28-year-old right-hander has been tough against the Cardinals most of the times that we have seen him. He has been a victim of the home run this year. He's given up 10 home runs in 51 innings. He's ready to go. So is J.J. Weatherholt. So is the voice of the Cardinals, John Rooney, with our first pitch.
10: All right, Ricky, Sunday baseball from Wrigley Field. The first pitch is taken for a strike by Weatherholt. 135, 70 degrees, and the wind's blowing From left to right field, about 10 miles an hour. The pitch, a swing and a foul. That goes out of play. Upper deck off to the left. Weatherholt hit the first pitch from Shota Imanaga for a home run to the bleachers in left field last night. And that set the tone for a 3-0 Cardinal winner, as the Cardinals have won both games in this series, 17-1 and 3-0. Two strikes to count. Swanson plays up the middle at shortstop, and there's a foul, as Weatherholt has six hits in his last 14 at-bats with a double, a homer, a couple of RBIs, and he has been on with three walks. And Ricky has told you in the pregame show that Weatherholt plays an outstanding second base for a guy who's played shortstop much of his college career into the pros. There's a chopper to the second baseman. Nico Horner has it. And he caught that on the fly. I thought that had bounced in front of the plate, but that was just a little weak pop to the second baseman, Horner. And that's how our game begins. Nivan Herrera is coming up. Herrera has hit safely in four straight games. He's six out of his last 15 with a double and four runs batted in. You save time every time when you use online check-in for a great haircut at Great Clips, proud partner of the St. Louis Cardinals. Great Clips, it's going to be great. Assad last faced the Cardinals in September, the 28th of September at Wrigley Field last season. He was the winning pitcher. He throws a strike to Ivan Herrera. In the win, 5 1/3, three hits, no runs, one walk. Didn't strike anybody out and threw 79 pitches. His pitch is outside and low, backhanded out of the dirt by former Cardinal Carson Kelly.
1: He's an important pitcher for them right now because they've had so many injuries to their rotation. Again, he got sent down to AAA early in the year, wasn't pitching well, giving up some runs, but they need him to be good. They need him to go deep in games, too.
10: Fastball taken high, throws his fastball in the low 90s. As a starter, Assad has a 4.18 ERA, 32 1/3 innings, 15 earned runs. As a reliever, 5.12, 19 1/3 innings, 11 earned runs. Here's Herrera taking a strike. That fastball up to 95 miles an hour. He reaches back for a little bit extra, but most of the time hitting his spots is key for Javier Assad. And he has been good against the Cardinals with a 3.0 ERA. And a foul ball goes out of play to our right. Herrera has a 2-2 count with nobody on base as we're just getting started at Wrigley Field. It's a hazy day.
1: Not a foggy day.
10: Very comfortable, though.
1: Yeah. Not the fog we had yesterday.
10: Assad working out of the stretch with nobody on. The pitch, check swing, and that is fouled off. Foul ball just nicked the bat in and out of the glove of Carson Kelly. Herrera has gone 0-for-5 with two strikeouts head-to-head with Assad. 10 home runs, 39 RBIs for the Cardinal catcher. The pitch, Herrera chops that foul off to the left. Bregman is playing third, Swanson at shortstop. Horner at second, Michael Bush at first. Kelly is catching Assad with Happ in left field. Pete Crow Armstrong in center. Seiya Suzuki playing off the line in right field. As the Cubs have their home white pinstripe uniforms on, they have the blue caps. The pitch, a foul ball, and that goes off to the right.
1: Not really a good explanation for the why of what I'm going to say, but the Cardinals are scoring a lot of runs on the road, much better than at home. They've had 27 games where they've scored five or more runs. The offense has really been terrific. Now, Assad's been much better on the pitching side at home.
10: There's a swing and a miss. The sweeper strikes out Herrera. A lengthy at bat, but Assad won that round. A pop out to second, a strikeout, and now Alec Burleson. Burleson struggled, struck out twice last night facing Imanaga. But he started hitting when the right-handers came in out of the bullpen. And Burleson has four hits and nine at-bats in the series with five RBIs. He takes strike one. He has eight runs batted in over his last four games. They plan to pull on the infield. He takes outside, one ball, one strike.
1: And he enters the day tied for the league lead in RBIs in the National League at 63.
10: With his teammate, Jordan Walker, who's waiting on deck. There's a pitch outside a ball.
1: Pahe's got an RBI as well for the Dodgers, so it's the three of them now all at 63. And that's pretty unusual to have two guys on one team to have that many RBIs.
10: Burleson holding the bat high over his head. The left-handed batter takes outside. A 3-1 count could be a go pitch coming up for him. As Burley has hit safely his last three games, 5 out of 15, with a home run he hit in the ninth inning on Thursday night down in Atlanta. Javier Assad on 3-1, wheels and deals. A strike called. Burleson thought, that could have been high. Didn't challenge. The count at 3-2.
1: And it was high.
10: The pitch to Burleson. And that's rolled foul to Stubby Clapp, the Cardinals' first base coach, who tosses the ball into the Cardinal dugout. I understand the batter being hesitant to challenge in the first inning.
1: Yeah.
10: You only have two, and if you're wrong, you lose one of them. Another 3-2 pitch. Burleson fouls it straight back.
1: You know, I think there are times, not only the situation of the game, but the situation of how you're seeing the ball at that time. There are times where you think, well, I think it's a ball, but I'm pulling my head a little. I'm not really tracking the pitch the way I normally am. So you'd be more hesitant at those times to use a challenge.
10: Batter's timeout taken by Burleson. The Cardinals have been able to work the pitch count to 20 on Assad here in the first inning with a little looper of a pop-out and a strikeout. And another 3-2 pitch. Burleson hits it hard. One hop to Horner. He plays that, steps back to the outfield grass, and throws on Burleson. So Assad works a 1-2-3 first inning, and the Cubs are coming up at Wrigley Field.
0: This is former Cardinals shortstop and postseason MVP David Eckstein. 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
10: Matthew Libertor into the windup. His first pitch low and away to Pete Crow Armstrong. No score, bottom of the first inning as the Cardinals went out in order facing Javier Assad.
1: Matthew almost fell down on that pitch. He landed very awkwardly. It actually recoiled because his foot did not hit when he expected it to.
10: The windup, the 1-0 pitch, and that's dribbled to the third baseman and a funny spin. Fermin fields it, and he throws on a bounce to first. Too late to get Pete Crow Armstrong. You talk about English on a ball.
1: Yeah, that was eight
10: ball. That ball was going this way and that way, snaking its way toward Jose Fermin.
1: That was eight ball in the side pocket is what it was.
10: Which side pocket?
1: I don't know, but it wasn't the side he was going towards. Initially, the ball was going towards the third baseline, had crazy spin on it, as you mentioned. It about took a right turn, John, to go from the third base line towards the field, and Fermin really didn't have a chance on that.
10: Alex Bregman is up. He's 2-for-7 with a double, a walk, and an RBI in the series, taking a ball high.
1: Well, it's a matter of time before he goes.
5: Pecro Armstrong with 21 steals. He has been thrown out six times, caught stealing by Pedro Pajes last night. Throw to first, and no tag applied by Burleson. Music to the visiting team's ears, the fans booing on a throw over. Weatherholt plays up the middle at second base. A lot of hitting room on the right side of the infield. The pitch on the way, that's fouled back to the screen. Graybar is your electrical and datacom distributor, helping to power, connect, and maintain your operations.
1: Yep,
5: Graybar does that. Pecro Armstrong with a six-game hitting streak now. On their home stand, he's 8 out of 16. A look to first, he doesn't go. The pitch, a fastball, called a ball. And Libertor is behind Alex Bregman. Bregman has gone 0 for 2 with a strikeout facing Libby. Libby beat the Cubs in St. Louis on May 31st. The pitch, Bregman swings and misses, going for a changeup down and away, 2-2.
1: I really like the way Libby worked with Herrera last time, in that I think the usage of the changeup was part of the reason why he was using it more and using it effectively, and that was a good one there.
5: Batter's timeout taken by Bregman. Bregman has struck out 62 times, but he's been on with 47 walks. Batting 240 coming in today. Lob toss over to first, and boo, go the Cub fans. Just a lazy toss over there, the second disengagement. Pecro Armstrong takes a little bit bigger lead. He doesn't go, and the pitch is swung on and fouled, just nicked it.
1: I'm stunned he hasn't gone yet.
5: I am too.
1: Bregman's hit into 12 double plays, the most on the Cubs. Yvonne has not thrown out a runner in a very long time. And PCA runs extremely well.
5: There he goes. The pitch is taken for a ball, and the throw is late, rolling into center field. Pecro Armstrong cannot get up to advance. And the pitch, I think, is going to be challenged. Or is it? Nope. It is
6: not. The pitch was called a ball. The catcher is challenging.
5: Yes, he is challenging.
1: He's going to lose it, too. And he could have had an error there as that ball went into center field, and PCA just didn't see it. If he'd have been more alert to that.
6: Call confirmed St. Louis has one challenge remaining.
5: A stolen base for Pecro Armstrong. Not too much has gone right for the Cubs in this series, but they're off and rolling with a little squibber of a hit. Then a stolen base, and the Cardinals have lost a challenge. The 3-2 pitch for Bregman with nobody out. Swung on and lined into right center field. That's down, and it's going to be at least an RBI single. Bregman going for two, and he's going to make it. It's an RBI double. 1-0 Chicago. The 13th double for Bregman. RBI number 32. Here is Seiya Suzuki. Suzuki, 0 for 7, a walk and 4 strikeouts in the series. Takes strike one. No, a little bit high, I guess. And that's being challenged.
6: Called a ball. The catch is sounding.
5: Well, the Cardinals could be out of challenges here.
1: They'll win this one.
5: The pitch looked good, and it was just barely a strike.
6: Calls overturned. St. Louis has one challenge.
5: A strike on Seiya Suzuki.
1: Well, Libby needs all the help he can get here with things not kind of going his way. Not that he's pitching terribly, but just has not had a break yet.
5: His pitch is swung on and missed. Good changeup. Way out in front. Suzuki's in the hole, 0-2.

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3: 1-0 Chicago, bottom of the first inning. The pitch in the dirt. That missed by plenty. 3-1 on Kelly, who's batting in the cleanup spot today. 1 out of 4 with a strikeout in the first game of the series. Amaya was the catcher in the game last night. Carson was an infielder turned catcher and won a minor league gold glove while playing in the Cardinals organization. The pitch to him. That's high, and that's a walk.
4: You know, a thought on strategies, when to use the challenges. If you're dealing with an umpire that you can tell in the early going is going to have a really small strike zone, you really want to make sure you're right, because if you lose your challenges, you're at the mercy of whatever he calls for the next 7 innings, and you don't want that to be the case. So I would guess that the Cardinals are going to be very choosy here right now.
3: Now Michael Busch, 2 out of 7, a double, a homer, an RBI, head-to-head with Libertor. 2 on with 1 out. Busch takes right down the middle. A slider for strike one. Libertor has given up a run, throwing 18 pitches. 1 out. Number 19 is inside, and that hit him, loading the bases. Wanted to make sure he got that pitch in far enough on Busch. The bases are loaded with one down. Nico Horner is coming up.
4: Maybe a mound visit right here for Libby just to get redirected. It wouldn't be a bad idea. Libby, unfortunately, has had some moments where he's just had big innings. And not so much the last start. Last start was good, but all the starts before that, the one run became 3 runs, became 4 runs in a hurry. And if he's not careful, he's in danger of that now against a very tough batter in Nico Horner, who's hit him well.
3: Nico Horner is grounded into 7 double plays, and he takes a breaking ball a little bit low. That looked like a good pitch. The runners lead all the way around with 1 out. Libertor kicks. He brings it in. A strike called. 1-1. Horner has 36 runs batted in, 4 home runs. He takes his batter's timeout, stands in, not quite all the way back in the batter's box. Bregman leads at third base, Kelly at second, Busch at first. The infield at double play depth. The pitch by Libertor, a swing and a fly ball right field. Walker is there, he makes the catch. Bregman tags. Walker brings a strong throw home, not quite in time to get Bregman. All the runners move up, and it's 2-0 Chicago. Had that throw been a little bit closer to the plate, that would have been interesting.
4: Way closer than I thought. I wasn't sure he should have thrown it, but with 8 outfield assists, Walker showed off his arm, and maybe 2 feet closer to the plate, he could have been out. I mean, that's crazy, because in my mind, that was clearly going to be a run scored, a sacrifice fly, and I thought he threw to the wrong base, but maybe he didn't.
3: Second and third now, 2 down for Ian Happ, who bats right-handed against the lefty Libertor. Happ swings and misses. He went fishing for a low curveball. Happ in the series, 1 for 7 with 2 strikeouts. He has gone 1 for 8 against Libertor, and that one hit was a home run. One of his 28 against the Cardinals in his career. And there's a ball high, another borderline pitch. This goes to Happ, 1-1.
4: Nico Horner only batting .241, 4 homers, but every time I see him play, I think he's a terrific player.
3: He puts the ball in play, as he did for a sacrifice fly. Here's a curve, and it hit the batter, hit Ian Happ. He didn't move. That's 2 hit batters in the inning. This reloads the bases for Dansby Swanson. The wind kept Swanson from hitting a 2-run homer in the game last night. Newbar made the catch against the

0: speeds in left field. Herrera out there. The other infielders come in for a word with Matthew Libertor to give him a break.
1: Chip Carey reminded me of the home run that, the home run that didn't happen. Brendan Donovan was playing in the outfield. It was a ball that was getting ready to go out, and the wind just pushed it back, and he was actually looking towards the stands, and he caught it like a catcher would with his back to home plate because the ball came back in and was an out. I mean, that kind of thing happens here at Wrigley Field.
0: Now the wind blowing strongly from left to right field as Swanson stands in. 2-for-11 with a run batted in, a couple of walks facing Libertor. The bases are loaded, 2-0 in the first inning. Cubs ground ball to third. Vermeen throws to second just in time to get the out on Ian Happ. 5-4 on the force play. But eight men came to bat. The Cubs scored two. 2-0 Chicago.
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0: Cardinal All-Star Jordan Walker leads off the second inning, 2-0 Cubs. The first pitch by Javier Assad goes wide, and Walker has moved up some in the batter's box for Assad. He's not all the way back. Right-hander against right-hander. The pitch, low for a ball, 2-0, as Jordan is 2 out of 7 in the series. He's been on with a hit by pitch and has walked twice.
1: And maybe a little closer to the plate, too. I don't think he thinks Assad's going to throw one past him inside. He's maybe trying to protect that outer half with the breaking ball a little bit more.
0: Fastball, a strike call. Walker says something to the home plate umpire, Brock Ballew, who has been a little bit here, a little bit there with his strike zone through the first inning. The 2-1. Check swing. That's called a ball. Walker didn't chase the cutter that was moving middle away off the plate. And a 3-1 count. The pitch to Walker. Ball 4 low and a leadoff walk after the Cubs got Javier Assad a 2-run lead.
1: And Jordan is a Walker.
0: For the 29th time this season. Now Lars Nootbaar, he didn't do anything at all last night. 0-for-4. A couple of strikeouts and a double play.
1: That's where Jordan
0: is. It's a new day.
1: Jordan is with his presence right now, John, where he could stand up on the plate a little bit more, maybe get to the front of the box and kind of scare you into a walk.
0: Here's a swing and a pop-up that goes foul off to the left. Coming up Friday, sail down to Busch Stadium for Yacht Rock Night. Fans with a theme ticket will take home a Cardinals captain's hat. Tickets and details at cardinals.com/theme.

0: Walker takes off a step off and the throw to second, and he's out from here to Wisconsin. He had the tell on Javier Assad, but Assad was not quick to deliver toward the plate. And that's a caught stealing. I'd say three of the four of those for Walker of his five caught stealing now have been on what he thought were tells, and the pitcher just held the ball.
1: Well, pitchers are getting smart to recognize that they have tells, and then they try to use them to set guys up.
0: No pitch in for a strike. So after a leadoff walk, a caught stealing, and an 0-2 count on Nootbaar. Mason Wynn waits on deck. The pitch to Noot in the dirt. New ball thrown to the mound by Carson Kelly with a 1-2 count on the Cardinal left fielder. Playing in his 25th game, returning from the injured list, a late start to the season because of surgery on both heels during the offseason. The pitch, Nootbaar hits that in the air down the left field line, Happ chasing it, and he's going to run out of room. The count stays 1-2 on Lars Nootbaar, with Wynn waiting to bat next. Really quick turnaround because of a 59-minute delay to the start of the game last night and a 15-minute fog delay in the seventh inning. In a game that lasted almost 3 hours. The 1-2 pitch, and that is poked to left field. Happ waits for it, and he has it, two down. It's Bosford ID here on the Cardinals Radio Network, powered by Graybar.

0: Along with Ricky Horton, I'm John Rooney. Brian Schulte is our producer-engineer. We're at Wrigley Field in Chicago, 2-0 Cubs. The Cardinals bat in the second with two outs. Mason Winn takes low for a ball. Winn has reached base all six plate appearances facing Assad in the past. 5-for-5 with a walk. And Winn has hit a home run off this right-hander. The pitch. Winn takes outside, 2-0. Jordan Walker, a leadoff walk. Left early before Assad pitched, and Assad turned around to throw him out at second for a caught stealing.
1: It's a little bit the way Michael Bush was against Andre Pallante.
0: Here's a fastball that cuts the plate, 2-1 on Mason Winn.
1: Pallante going into the game 2 days ago, he was 6-for-6 with two home runs against Pallante. Got a base hit his first time.
0: Batter's timeout for Mason Winn. Looking for something good now with a 2-1 pitch coming up. Pitch number 35 for Assad today. And there's a ground ball, base hit, center field. Winn is 6-for-6 against him. Boy, too bad Walker wasn't right the tell. That could have been a run. But Assad just held the ball a split second more.
1: So to explain that more, if the tell is, let's say that the pitcher drops his chin. So he drops his chin, then he's going to go 1,001, 1,002, go to the plate. He does that every single time. If you can find out about your own pitcher that's what he does.
0: Here's a curve high to Nathan Church.
1: If you find that out and then you tell the pitcher, then what he does is he drops his chin, 1,001, 1,002, but he waits for a time when he thinks the guy might be going, and then he holds it a beat longer or two beats longer. And that's what happens. That's why guys get picked off in that situation. The pitcher is reacting to his own tell and selling you on the fact that he's going home and then holding the baseball. And that's, again, part of the game right now.
0: Here's a swing and a smash into right center field. That's a base hit. Moving on to third, Mason Winn. Up with it, Seiya Suzuki, the right fielder, a one-hop throw into Swanson at second. The Cardinals have first and third with two down as Nathan Church comes through with his third hit and 8 at-bats in the series.
1: Is it two-out hits you like or two-out RBIs?
0: Both.
1: I can remember. Yeah,
0: I love them both.
1: I thought you did.
0: But two-out RBIs, they're extra special. Let's see what Jose Fermin can do. Fermin in the series has three hits, including two doubles, a run scored, an RBI. He's right up on top of the plate. Javier Assad with the pitch. Fermin takes strike one. Fermin batting in the number 8 spot, playing third base, back-to-back games. Right-hander against right-hander, runners at the corners, the pitch on the way. Way outside, let the cutter go by. One ball, one strike. Crow Armstrong, a step or two toward left field and center, way off the right field line, Seiya Suzuki. Big opening on the right side of the infield for Fermin. The pitch, way outside, two balls and a strike. Looks like a little fog rolling in.
1: It does. Looks familiar.
0: Coming off the lake.
1: We've seen this story before.
0: Here's Assad from the stretch. The 2-1. Foul ball, straight back, 2-2. The Cardinals are trying to break through here against Assad and get on the board after the Cubs sent 8 men to the plate and scored 2 runs in the bottom of the first inning. Kevin Alcantara, Pete Crow Armstrong, and Alex Bregman are coming up for the Cubs in the second. There's a pitch down and away and a 3-2 count on Fermin.
1: Talk about up on the plate. Fermin is like hugging home plate right now. He is so close to the plate, and I think this could be a strategy for the Cardinals to beat Assad, to take away that pitch down and away, that breaking ball, and to see it better.
0: Winn will run at first with two outs and a step off by Assad. Fermin backs away from the batter's box. In fact, he took a timeout there. Fermin back in, really crowding the plate, as Ricky told you. The runners lead at first and third. There goes the runner from first. The pitch is low, and the bases are loaded for Brian Torres.
1: And here's what, from the point of view of the pitcher, John, this is what happens when you do that. When a guy gets right on the plate, you do not see the strike zone very well. You're thinking, now where in the heck do I throw this ball? You see his arms out over the plate a little bit, like you don't want to hit him. And then you realize that, boy, that outside corner is so close to the fat part of his bat if he's going to take a normal swing. And so you end up kind of throwing the ball away, or you try to get overly tricky with the spin, and you end up walking people. That's exactly what happens.
0: Tommy Hottovy, the pitching coach, makes a second inning mound visit as the Cardinals have the table set. The bases are loaded, two outs. Brian Torres is two for his last seven. Those hits are home runs, including one in this series, and three runs batted in. He has struck out just once out of those seven at-bats. Guy who's been a batting champion in the minor leagues, a guy who's consistently hit over 300. Pretty good man at the plate right here against the right-hander, Javier Assad, who comes into the game with a 4.53 ERA. Over at third, win. Church at second, Fermin at first. They lead all the way around. The pitch for Torres. Down and in, ball one. Brian Torres with four big league home runs, eight RBIs. He hit 336 at Memphis before his call-up. The pitch. Down and in, two balls and no strikes.
1: I'd take a strike.
0: Well, I would too. Assad wants to walk a run in, yeah, that's fine.
1: You hate to say that to a batter and take away a cookie pitch, maybe 2-0, but honestly, I would do that.
0: Wearing the red batting gloves, wide open stance. The 2-0 pitch from Javier Assad, and that's low, ball three. Assad wants a different baseball.
1: And a different delivery right now. He's searching for it. He's pulling the ball down. He's actually holding on to it too long is what he's doing.
0: 3-0 on Brian Torres with the bases loaded. Two outs in the second. That's a strike call. How close was that one? That was drifting off the plate.
1: Just on the corner. Barely.
0: 3-1. Perhaps a go pitch here for Torres as the runners take their leads. The bases are loaded. The pitch on the way, a swing, and this is hit high in the air to short center. It's going to be played by the shortstop, playing the wind, and Swanson makes the catch. The Cardinals strand three. We go to the bottom of the second, 2-0 Cubs.
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0: Matthew Liberatore looking up at the Cubs. The score is 2-0 as the Cubs bat in the second inning, and the Cardinals had a two-out opportunity with the bases loaded. Torres popped out, leaving three on. Alcantara takes a strike. 16 games for the Cubs, 3 for 13, 3 runs scored with a run batted in. Right-handed batter. Weatherholt plays up the middle at second base. The pitch swung on and missed, 0-2. If Libertor can put up a zero here, I like the Cardinals' approach against Javier Assad. His team back in the batter's box.
1: Yeah, get him back as soon as possible, because that's going to be a lingering feel that he got away with something. You got the top of the order to deal with.
0: Here's a check swing, and on the appeal, no swing. The Cardinals thought they had him. Curveball down and in. First base umpire is Dan Merzel, indicating no swing. Libertor into the windup. The tall lefty from Arizona deals a swing and a miss. He got him that time. On the Cardinals jersey and across the nation, Stifel is a leader in wealth management and investment banking, helping individuals and businesses build for the future. Stifel, where success meets success.
1: That was the slider by Libby. I'm a bigger fan of his slider than his curveball, and I may be in the minority by saying that. I like his changeup, too. And I feel like when he uses that slider, especially against right-handers, he's more apt to get the swing and miss.
0: A fastball, borderline pitch taken for a ball. Where was that one, Ricky?
1: It was outside.
0: Well, it was close. The next pitch by Libertor hit him. And Pete Crow Armstrong slams the bat down, slams his helmet down, and he's on his way to first base. Boo, go to the Wrigley Field fans.
1: That's the third batter that Libby has hit already in this game. I think that got him on the elbow. That's why PCA is in some pain right now on one knee. You know, you get hit on the funny bone, and it just kind of reverberates up and down your arm. Actually got hit on the forearm, maybe close to the ulna nerve, which is maybe worse. And, again, creates more radiating pain on his left arm. The ulna nerve is right kind of on the inside of your left elbow. It's when we talk about Tommy John surgery, that nerve that goes along the inside of the elbow. If that gets damaged or gets tweaked or gets disrupted, you feel it. You feel it in your fingertips, actually.
0: Libertor had hit one batter in 82 and two-thirds innings prior to today, and he has hit three. Michael Bush, Ian Happ, and now Pete Crow Armstrong.
1: Libby continues, John, to have trouble getting left-handed batters out. Now, some of the left-handed batters we're talking about, PCA, you know, really good player, but, you know, that should be an advantage for Libby, and it hasn't been.
0: Armstrong is talking with Craig Council, their athletic trainer. Foul territory on the first baseline. And Libertor is going to throw a pitch or two while the discussion continues, and Pete Crow Armstrong is on his way to first base. He wasn't coming out of this game.
1: No.
0: Alex Bregman doubled in a run and scored another in the first inning. He was within a whisker of being thrown out on a sacrifice fly by Nico Horner on a strong throw by Jordan Walker from right field. Had the throw been closer to the plate, I think Bregman would have been out. But that made it 2-0. There goes the runner for second. The pitch high, a ball, the throw, and that goes off the glove of the Cardinal second baseman Weatherholt, backed up by Mason Winn.
1: Well, he clearly didn't get hit in the legs, so the speed's not a problem. He got a good jump. Really not much of a chance for Yvonne to throw him out there.
0: He might try to take off for third, even though they have one out. Weatherholt playing a little closer to the second base bag. The pitch, Bregman takes a strike. 1-1. So the hit-by-pitch looks like a double after Pete Crow Armstrong's second stolen base. He has 23 now, thrown out six times. Libertor, a long look to second. The pitch. little bit high.
1: Think about the great base stealers in history, and I'll focus on the Cardinal guys, Lou Brock, Vince Coleman. You know, you talk about their power numbers, or did they have them? Well, that's a power number. If you can get a base hit and steal second.
0: There's a tap foul. Goes back to the screen.
1: And Lou stole third a lot. So did Vince, for that matter. So you're talking about those are extra base hits, essentially. I mean, every time they get on, you walk them, you hit them, they get a base hit, they get a bunt single, whatever. You're talking about damage.
0: That was a hanger of a curveball. Bregman fouled back. The 2-2 pitch. That's popped up. It's foul on the first base side for the Cardinal first baseman Burleson to put it away. Bregman is out. Two gone. And here is Seiya Suzuki. Suzuki was called out on strikes in the first inning.
1: Well, it hasn't been as quick as we wanted it to be, John, to get through this inning. But if he can put the zero up, get those bats back in, we'll see what can happen against the side in the third.
0: With the top of the order coming up for the Cardinals, Weatherholt, Herrera, and Burleson. First things first, Seiya Suzuki. He takes a curveball, strike called.
1: The curveball just seems more hittable to me. I mean, that floated
0: kind of
1: in there. It's just rolling. Top of the zone.
0: Armstrong, a lead at second. The pitch. That's popped up. It's foul territory. Again, Burleson. He's under it. The first baseman has it. And Seiya Suzuki is 0 for 9 in the series, and he has struck out five times. We go to the third. Ricky will have it for you. 2-0 Cubs.
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1: Top of the third inning, 2-0 Cubs. Weatherholt takes strike one from Javier Assad, making his seventh start of the year. It's game number 14 for him. 4.53 ERA, but so far 0-0 on the board. The next delivery to Weatherholt is popped foul off to the left. That's going to get out of play. And an 0-2 count on the Cardinals' second baseman, who has a three-game hitting streak going, and he has been, well, he just keeps getting better and better. He popped out to second his first time. He was jammed pretty badly. We'll see what happens here on the 0-2 pitch. The side's ready, and it's taken low, 1-2. Cardinals threatened last inning. They got the bases loaded. They had a walk of Walker to start things off, and he was caught stealing. Actually picked off by Assad. Next pitch to Weatherholt is hit sharply down the left field line. That slicing foul that should get out of play, and it does. And then after that, in a Nootbaar flyout, two outs, nobody on. The Cardinals got busy. A base hit from Wynn Walker. A walk to Fermin, and a 3-1 count on Brian Torres, and he hit a ball way up in the air. He had a pitch he liked and just got underneath it. Didn't give up any runs. Did Asad, who misses high, 2-2 the count now on Weatherholt. So he did walk two in the inning, gave up a couple of hits, and got away with it. Pitch count was at 48 coming into this inning. 2-2 delivery to Weatherholt is grounded towards second. That's handled by his counterpart, Horner. He's really good at doing that. He throws out J.J. for out number one in a game brought to you by Budweiser, official beer sponsor of Major League Baseball. Crack open the game with Budweiser and enjoy unrivaled flavor and refreshment. Nice crowd here at Wrigley Field. The wind's still blowing from left to right. That has not changed. Kind of been that most of the series. And it's a good thing it was blowing hard when Swanson was at the plate in this series. There's a strike delivered to Ivan Herrera. That Swanson at bat came against Ryan Stanek in the seventh inning here last night. He hit the ball a ton. I mean a ton. But it's an F7. That's it. One strike pitch to Ivan is strike two. Fastball again looking for the off-speed, I'm guessing. I'm guessing he's guessing. We're all guessing. What do we guess he's going to throw? 0-2. I'm going to say sweeper off the plate. Carson Kelly knows. 0-2 pitch is a fastball on the outside corner. But he just missed that corner. So I would have been out had that pitch been a strike. Herrera struck out his first time on that breaking ball. And he might get it here, 1-2. Here it comes. 1-2 pitch, a fastball, a swing and a miss. He went right after it. How about that? 95 on the fastball by Asad. And he has two strikeouts, and both of them are Ivan Herrera. So two out, nothing doing. Alec Burleson, who's 3-for-9 in his career against Asad, and he has really been good, John told you this earlier, against right-handed pitching especially. He was yesterday, but a 322 average overall against right-handers. And he taps that one foul at the plate. We'll need a new baseball. We're only in the top of the third. We've got a lot of baseball ahead. A lot can happen. Twists and turns. Nooks and crannies. Never know what's going to happen in the rest of this ballgame. Burley has a one-strike count. The pitch to him is a check swing. Did he go? Yeah, he did. I thought he did. But then again, I always think they do. If you ask me, most of them, I'd say, yeah, I think so. He moved. Simon says he moved. He swung. One strike left, bat held high by Burleson, and he asked for time at the last minute. Asad, not happy about that. Puts his hat up on the top of his head and angrily walks to the back of the mound, slams down the rosin bag. And that's not really Burley's fault. It's the umpire that...
14: I think it was a pitch timer violation.
1: Oh, it could be. Even unhappier. 1-2 pitch is hit high in the air to right field. No wonder he was mad. That's going to be handled by their right fielder, Suzuki. And it is out number three. A 1-2-3 inning for Asad. Sends us to the bottom of the third inning. 2-0 Chicago Cubs.
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1: Carson Kelly leads off and takes strike one from Matthew Libertor, who's trying to put a little bit of space between that first inning and where he is right now. He gave up two runs in that inning, hit a couple of batters. In fact, he's hit three Chicago Cubs. The wind-up pitch, a swing and a miss. May have tipped that at the plate. The Libby changeup, again, a good pitch for him. Makes it 0-2 on Carson Kelly. Hitting 2-8, he walked his first time. Kelly, Bush, and Horner to bat. Kelly taps the plate, eyeballs the lefty Libertor, goes into the windup, the 0-2 pitch, a swing and a miss. Struck him out with that slider. Love that slider. Absolutely love that slider. Strikeout number two. 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Michael Bush was hit by a pitch his first time. And that pitch is hit deep to a left field. That's backing up Newpar, but it's going to stay in the ballpark into that wind again. That's the wrong place to hit it. A fly out to left. Let's pause right here for station ID on the Cardinals Radio Network. It's powered by Graybar.

0: So Matthew Libertor has settled down after that first inning. Two quick outs here in the third. And it's Horner taking a pitch high. So three punch outs for Libby. Three hit by pitches for Libby. And one walk. So he's got a bit of a hodgepodge here. They play Horner to pull on the infield, though he does hit the ball to right center quite a bit. That pitch is taken high. Again, a pretty tight strike zone here today. Our home plate umpire is Brock Ballew. Dan Merzel's down at first base. Dan Bellino's the crew chief. He's at second. And Mark Ripperger's down at third. Next delivery from Libertor is hit high towards left field. And Newt Barr moves over towards the line. If it comes down, he's out. And it does. Played by Lars in the left field area. And it is a 1-2-3 inning. Now five straight retired by Libertor. Takes us to the top of the fourth inning. Cardinals will have Walker, Newt Barr, and Wynn when we come back. They need some carreras. Down 2-0.
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0: 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Ball misses just outside to Jordan Walker. Ball one. Again, a tight strike zone here this afternoon, and that pitch could have gone either way. It'll be Walker, Newt Barr, and Wynn to bat against Assad. Cardinals trailing 2-0. The pitch to Jordan right down the middle. This time 1-1. He nods his head. Yep, that was a strike. Not that Brock Ballew needed any confirmation, probably. The 1-1 pitch coming up. And it's a check swing and outside on the cutter and no swing on the appeal. 2-1. Walker walked his first time. Then he was caught stealing. He had a tell. Thought he had a tell. And it wasn't a tell. Or it was until it wasn't. The 2-1 pitch is hit down the right field area over the Cardinals dugout. And that's going to be about 12 rows deep for a 2-2 count. Walker sitting on 19 home runs and 63 RBIs, tied with Alec Burleson coming into this game. And Jordan asks for time.
6: 2:34 Central.
0: Okay, there you go, Jordan. Wind still blowing out to right. Jordan could go deep to right here in this ballpark. Well, he could go deep anywhere. He's got awesome power. Next pitch to him is fouled back. Got jammed on that. Assad was able to work him in. He does have a lot of movement today, Assad, and I think that's why he lost his control a little bit in the second inning. The ball was just moving off the plate, and he couldn't throw it straight enough. Two balls, two strikes. Here it comes. That pitch is fouled again. This one up onto the roof. And will this one come back? I think not. It's going to be out on Let's see, that's not real. That's Addison, right? Sheffield is in right field. That must be Addison. Or is it Clark behind us? Next pitch is hit high and deep to left center field, but it's going to stay in the ballpark. And it is PCA to make the play. That ball must have been hit off the end of the bat. Didn't carry very well, and of course it was right into the wind. That is out number one. If you're a Cardinal fan, you know there's nothing like baseball in St. Louis, and that nothing beats 60-cent sippers at On the Run the day after the Cardinals score six. So Walker gave it a ride, but it's out number one, and Newt Barr, who flied out to left his first time bats. And the first pitch to Lars is grounded towards second. A 1-2-3 hopper. Easily handled by Horner. He throws out Lars. Out number two. And that is now six straight, retired by Assad. So he's kind of rebounded from that lack of command he had in the second inning. He's prone to giving up the home run, so stay tuned for that. At least this year he is. Mason Wynn is prone to getting a hit off of Assad. He keeps doing it. He is now 6-for-6 against him, including a base hit a couple innings ago. First pitch to Mason is a called strike one. 6-for-6 with a home run plus a walk. Can hardly get any better than that.
6: The last 17 games, Mason is hitting over .330 with four extra base hits and 11 RBIs.
0: Sweeper way outside for a ball.
6: So what we detected as something trending in the right direction has continued.
0: Keep trending that way, Mason. Drawing high praise from Ollie Marmol today. We chatted earlier about what we talked about during the game when he took that strike three, and Ollie was praising him up one side, down the other. The 1-1 pitch is hit high and deep to left field. He got a lot of that one, but it's into the wind. It stays in the park, and Happ makes the play on the warning track. That was a good at-bat for Wynn. Nothing to show for it as he flies out to left. Ollie said, maybe not the right thing to do. I don't know. Runs expectancy, whether you should take a strike like that, but unselfish nonetheless. So, again, praising Mason Wynn. We go to the bottom of the fourth. 2-0 Chicago.
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0: Ian Happ taps one foul, strike one, bottom of the fourth inning. Matthew Libertor has his sign from Herrera, delivers a pitch, and that's hit sharply on one hop, but handled by Fermin. That was a tough play, and he throws out Ian Happ. That had to be made just perfectly, had to trust his hands. Kind of a short hop, a little sinking line drive. He came up with it, didn't panic, got into his motion and his flow to throw the ball to first. And he has been such a surprise defensively for me. Out number one.
6: His throwing has been pretty accurate.
0: Yeah.
6: It's not a strong arm.
0: No.
6: But he has been accurate on his throws, just like that play, retiring Hap.
0: He throws kind of sidearm. It just kind of like doesn't get over top of it, doesn't kind of throw in kind of a normal way an infielder would throw. There's strike one to Swanson, but he gets the job done. Fastball misses high.
6: Well, the way the wind is blowing in here today, it reminds me of the 1-0 game that Pujols hit the home run for Jordan Montgomery.
0: Yeah.
6: Wind blowing in like that on that particular game. Albert made an out like he did, like Wynn's ball in the well the first time up, and got into the dugout. Told Ollie Marmol, if I get the ball over just a little bit, I think I can find the first two rows of the bleachers. And the next at bat, he did. Almost like Babe Ruth calling his shot here at Wrigley Field. And the Cardinals won a 1-0 game.
0: Albert was something, wasn't he? There's a pitch inside. I still marvel when I think I see video of it, and I saw it. I was there. We were a part of it. But it just almost unbelievable what he was able to do for that sustained period of time as a Cardinal. Yeah, I know he wasn't as good with the Angels, but still a good player. Came back and was good. Oh, as Swanson's going to have to go retrieve his bat.
6: He thought that pitch was tapping the helmet like he wants to challenge. Too late.
0: Too late, and they would have lost the challenge because it was a strike. He threw the bat all the way back to the on-deck circle and then had to go get it. I think he's got a little mea culpa going on right now with their home plate umpire. Sorry I did that. Or maybe he also said, call it quicker so I don't embarrass you. Maybe he took that tactic. 3-2 pitch coming up from Libby. Is hit sharply to left field. A sinking line drive, a base hit. In front of Newpar, a one-out single. That breaks a string of six straight retired by Libertor. Assad on the other side has retired seven straight. Kevin Alcantara will be the batter. Struck out in the second inning. He bats from the right side. Swanson a definite threat to go. And that ball, did that hit him in the foot? No, it didn't. He's grabbing his foot, but home plate umpire is saying it didn't. There's no challenge on this, so we just move on. I don't know how it didn't hit him in the foot, because that's where it was headed. It was a back foot slider indeed. And a 1-0 count, and the pitch is grounded towards third. Vermeen has it to second for one, on to first, double play. 5-4-3, well done, Vermeen. Good turn in the middle by J.J. Weatherholt. And, of course, give credit to the pitcher, Matthew Libertor, for getting that ground ball. We've played four, John has the fifth. The Cardinals trailing 2-0.
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6: A swing and a foul by Nathan Church on the 73rd pitch thrown today by Javier Assad, who wears uniform number 72. With a new baseball, he leans against the third base side of the rubber. Church got a base hit his first time up. The pitch to the left-handed batting outfielder outside. One ball and one strike. This completes the second time through the lineup for Assad, facing Church, Fermin, and Torres. The Cubs on the infield, they played Church to pull, straight up in the outfield. Church takes a strike. Ryan Rollison, a left-hander, is warming up in the dance hall for the Cubs under the stands in left center field. The count, one ball, two strikes. Church is trying to get on for Fermin. There's a ball tapped right back to the pitcher, and that won't get the job done. A flip to first to Bush. One down. That's eight straight, retired by Javier Assad. That started with Brian Torres' pop-out to the shortstop in center field, leaving the bases loaded in the second inning. That was the Cardinals' best opportunity to this point in the game to do something against Javier Assad. Fermin walked and was left on base. He takes ball one, down and away. Registration is open for the Cardinals Kids Clinics, presented by Quick Trip this month. 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Ball two, way outside. 2-0 on the Cardinal third baseman. Right-handed batters Blaze Jordan, Nelson Velasquez, and Pedro Pajes are on the Cardinal bench. Left-handed batting catcher Jimmy Crooks also available. Final game of the road trip, the pitch. A strike down the middle. 2-1 on Fermin. The Cardinals started out with a win in Atlanta, 5-3, lost 5-1, but then won 11-5, taking two out of three in Atlanta. There's a ground ball to third. Bregman to his left. He has time, throws, and out at first base for Fermin, two gone. And the Cardinals wallop the Cubs 17-1 on Friday, won a 3-0 game last night, and trailed 2-0 in the top of the fifth with two outs. Nine straight have been retired by Assad. And that's going to be it for Assad. He won't get to finish the fifth inning with the lead to be eligible for a win. Craig Counsell is going to take that away from him. We have the pitching change brought to you by Goodwill. Give hope, give local, give Goodwill. We'll be right back.
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8: Pete Crow Armstrong takes outside from Matthew Libertor as our game progresses to the bottom of the fifth. 2-0 Cubs, they scored their runs in the first inning. One of them crossed the plate. With this batter, Pete Crow Armstrong showing bunt, pulling it back, taking a strike, 1-1. Libertor faced eight batters in the first inning. He left three on. The pitch. There's a swing and a line drive right field, right to Jordan Walker, one out. One away for Alex Bregman, focal point of the Cardinals with Cardinals Care. They're teaming up for the Broken Bat Tree Planting Program. Every time a Cardinals pitcher breaks an opposing player's bat, focal point will plant a tree at a local park or school.
9: We talk about development of players, that the Cardinals are doing that this year. That's a big word in the organization.
8: Here's Bregman taking ball one low.
9: Big leagues and minor leagues, but think about the development of Pete Crow Armstrong from when we first saw him. Now, I didn't get to see him develop every step along the way. He basically went from a guy that couldn't play to a guy that plays about as well as anybody.
8: The pitch outside, 2-0 with two, with the one out and the third at bat for Bregman.
9: I say couldn't play. He was overmatched. He was late. I just didn't have good plate coverage.
8: To the point where the Mets let him go.
9: They did. That's their first-round pick, too. They let him go.
8: Fastball, strike called. That had 94 miles an hour on it. 2-1 on Bregman. A double, RBI, and a run scored, and a foul out. Bregman swings, and it's a fly ball to right field. That's hit well. Walker back, and he's on the track to make the catch in front of the Cardinals' bullpen door.
9: That's the way the ball's carrying over in that direction.
8: Two outs for Seiya Suzuki, 0-for-9, a walk. He has struck out five times in the series. The Cubs got their runs in the first inning, and the Cardinals put up a threat, leaving the bases loaded in the second. The Redbirds will have the top of the order up in the sixth as Suzuki checks his swing and takes a strike. Libertor getting strikes with his fastball at 94 miles an hour down in the zone. Weatherholt plays up the middle at second base, way off the first base line. Burleson for the right-handed batter from Japan. The pitch. That's a curveball that's taken a little bit high. Or was that his change? It had a little movement and not much on it. Nonetheless, 1-1. The pitch. Check swing, a strike on the inside corner at the knees.
9: It was the changeup, and it was a strike, but exactly the point I made earlier about Ivan Herrera having to be hesitant and to be sure, that was kind of borderline. It was a strike, but, I mean, you don't want to lose your second challenge.
8: The next pitch, Suzuki gets out of the way of a slider that bounced. I was waiting to see if the home plate umpire was going to say, take your

0: base. The ball kicked away to the right like it hit the batter.
1: Sure did.
0: And Libby has hit three already today. 2-2 on the Cub right fielder with nobody on base. Two outs. The pitch on the way from Libertor. Check swing up and away in a full count. On deck, Carson Kelly. Libertor has a pitch count of 68 through two outs in the fifth inning. Here's the windup. The 3-2 for Seiya Suzuki. Bounced foul off to the left. Matthew Libertor is starting for the 18th time. 4-5 record, 5.33 ERA coming in. Gave up two runs in the first inning. Libby to the rosin bag. Seiya Suzuki waiting for a 3-2 pitch with two outs in the fifth. The windup. Now the pitch. A fly ball right center field. Walker calls off Church, and the Cardinal All-Star right fielder puts it away. We're going to the sixth, 2-0 Cubs.
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0: Top of the order to you in the Cardinals' half of the sixth inning. 2-0 in favor of the Cubs. They got their runs in the first inning off Matthew Libertor. And here's Rollison pitching the left-handed batting. J.J. Weatherholt, ball one inside. I think Ricky has an attendance guest coming up. Weatherholt takes ball two inside.
8: Yeah, I'm trying to adjust it. I'm looking around. I think there's a few sections that have just a few less people than yesterday, so that's going to inform my guess. Since yesterday we had 872, and three carry the four. I'm going to go with 38,322.
0: There's a ball fouled out of play.
8: A little bit less than yesterday.
0: Tyler Ferguson is warming in the bullpen. He's a right-hander for the Cubs. Javier Assad threw 80 pitches over 4 2/3. And a pitch, a strike to Weatherholt. Weatherholt doesn't challenge, and the count is 2-2. Assad left the game with nobody on base, two outs, just one out away from being eligible for a win with a 2-0 lead, and Council pulled him. The 2-2, up and in, 3-2. Ivan Herrera struck out twice facing Assad. I'm sure he's happy that Assad is out of the game. And then Alec Burleson is coming up after Herrera. The 3-2 pitch for Weatherholt. Fouled out of play. This copyrighted broadcast is presented by Authority of the St. Louis Cardinals, LLC. may not be reproduced or retransmitted in any form, and
8: the accounts and descriptions of
0: this game may not be
8: disseminated
0: without
8: the written consent
0: of the St. Louis Cardinals, brought to you
8: by the express written consent, by the way.
0: By the St. Louis Cardinals. Oh, boy, we butchered this one.
8: No, we didn't. I did.
0: Here's a line drive into center and a base hit. Weatherholt saved the day.
8: You better finish that one on your own. I messed the word express, Tom.
0: Take two. This copyrighted broadcast is presented by authority of the St. Louis Cardinals, LLC. It may not be reproduced or
8: retransmitted
0: in any form. The accounts and descriptions of this game may not be
8: disseminated
0: without
8: the express written consent
0: of the St. Louis Cardinals, brought to you by
8: Brown and Crouppen.
0: A great
8: law
0: firm.
8: There we go.
0: Take two is a lot better.
8: Yeah. Can we edit that out? That Ryan says,
0: oh,
8: yes.
0: It's out there for everybody.
8: Oh, boy.
0: The Cardinals have their leadoff man on in the sixth inning. Herrera comes up representing the tying run. A strike to him. He's seen nothing but strikes today from Assad and now from Ryan Rollison. Herrera's hit left-handed pitching well. For the series, he's 4 out of 9, 3 runs scored, a walk, a hit by pitch, and 3 RBIs. The pitch, way high and outside. It's only a 2-0 game, but it feels like a much bigger score than that in favor of the Cubs, just the way things have been going. That was a streak of 10 in a row, stopped with the base hit by Weatherholt, and a smash foul that goes into the camera well down the left field line.
8: Yeah, and that's what good pitching can do to you. I mean, it's not that the Cardinals aren't trying. It's not that they're not having the best at, but Assad was better than them. And actually, Assad wasn't better than them for a short period of time, but he got out of it. He was able to make an adjustment to his credit because he did have that rough inning in the second inning. The Cardinals just didn't score.
0: Rollison with the pitch, and Herrera fouls that one over to the Cardinal dugout. Nice play in the dugout. One of the Cardinals down there tipping his cap, showing everybody he has the baseball.
8: Probably a pitcher.
0: You think?
8: They get excited about that stuff.
0: The 1-2 pitch here for Herrera. He sends it foul, out of play, off to the right.
8: I'll tell you who it is in a moment. Still betting it's a pitcher. Kyle Leahy, the one that made that play.
0: Last night's winning pitcher.
8: All-state basketball player showing his athleticism.
0: Weatherholt leads at first. Herrera takes a ball low. 2 balls, 2 strikes. The Cardinals are trying to get the line moving. They got started with J.J. Weatherholt getting on with a line drive that dropped in front of Pete Crow Armstrong in center. Weatherholt takes a lead. Rollison gives him a look. The left-hander brings in the pitch for Herrera, and that's fouled out of play down the right field line. Waiting for the curveball, Herrera waited just a little too long. Rollison was able to get the last out of the fifth inning, a pop-up to short center field caught by Swanson, but gave up a single to Weatherholt. The batter's timeout taken by Herrera. 16 pitches have been thrown in this outing so far by Ryan Rollison. Herrera with a wide open stance from the stretch. He squares it up and checks his swing, taking high. Oh, a foul tip into the catcher's mitt. He actually nicked that for strike three. We pause for a station ID here on the Cardinals Radio Network, powered by Graybar.

0: The pitch to Alec Burleson, a swing and a foul at the plate.
1: What a bad break for Herrera. He did check his swing, but he couldn't keep his bat off the ball, and it just nicked the bat and went into the glove of the catcher, Carson Kelly. That's a hard one to hold on to, by the way. You're not expecting that up there for sure, and it just kind of went in his glove, and unfortunately, that's a strikeout.
0: Herrera struck out three times today. The pitch to Burleson, and that is tap foul. Foul ball for Burley. He's in the hole nothing and two, and he struck out twice last night facing a lefty, Shota Imanaga. Jordan Walker is waiting on deck. Would counsel bring in Ferguson to face Walker? 2-0 Chicago. Weatherhold at first base. From the stretch, Ryan Rollison takes a look to first. He pitches. Swing and a base hit to right field. Taking the turn at second and hanging on right there, it's Weatherholt. Suzuki's strong throw into Swanson. The Cardinals have first and second with one out.
1: That'll probably be the last pitch thrown by Rollison. And how about that hit, Burley, against the lefty? Well done.
0: This pitching change is brought to you by Missouri Farmers Care, feeding Cardinals fans across the nation. We'll be back.
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0: 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Right-hander Tyler Ferguson was the sixth-round pick by the Rangers in 2015, pick number 168 overall out of Vanderbilt. Came to the big leagues with the Athletics in 24. And he's with the Cubs, appearing in his seventh game, a swing and a foul by Jordan Walker going toward the upper deck off to the right. Jordan in a spot to do some damage here. The Cardinals are down 2-0, and they have runners at first and second with one out in the sixth inning.
1: Ferguson struck out Jordan Walker looking yesterday. He pitched an inning, had two strikeouts, allowed a hit, no runs.
0: With two on the pitch, Walker swings and hits it deep. That goes to left field. It's a gutter! The All-Star gives the Cardinals a 3-2 lead in the sixth inning, tagging the reliever Ferguson on in relief of Rollison.
1: I wasn't sure a ball could go out to left field today, and that one went way out into the bleachers. Home run number 20, RBI 64, 65, 66, and that was an all-star play, an all-star moment for Jordan Walker.
0: Well, Council yanked the sod, one out away from being eligible for a win. Rollison just got nailed with two of those runs. on the home run given up by Ferguson. And here is ball one to Nootbaar.
7: 409 feet into the teeth of the wind.
0: The speed off the bat.
7: Fast.
0: Here's a fastball in for a strike at 95. 1-1 on Nootbaar.
7: 109.2.
0: Had to be to get that ball out of here. It was a lightning bolt off the bat of Jordan Walker for his 20th home run. There's a little weak ground ball up the first baseline played by Ferguson, one unassisted. Nootbaar is 0 for 7 in the series. Fly out and a couple of weak ground balls. Mason Wynn is coming up. Wynn has a hit in two at-bats.
7: Wow, is that fun. Fun to watch what Jordan Walker did. By the way, silence the crowd. It's become a library here. Let me check out a book for you.
0: Here's the pitch low and in. Go ahead, read War and Peace.
7: Okay.
0: 1-0 on Mason Wynn. Ferguson with the pitch. Wynn swings and misses. Four-seam fastball at 94.
7: And what that one swing of the bat does is it changes the way Ollie Marmol is going to handle his bullpen with who he might go to next. You've got a lead now, so it's not your from-behind pitchers. It's the guys that are kind of the guys you want to finish it out. And he may go to them quicker now if Libby gets in any trouble.
0: 96 up. Call the ball, 2-1 on Mason Wynn. And Pomeranz, a left-hander, is warming up in the Cubs dance hall under the seats in left center field. The pitch, ground ball to the shortstop. Charging it, Swanson has it, throws out his counterpart. The Cardinals are out in the sixth inning. The Weatherholt single, so did Burleson. And Jordan Walker knocked one out of the park. His 20th homer of the year. We go to the bottom of the sixth with the Cardinals up now, 3-2.
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0: Matthew Liberatore is pitching with the lead for the first time today. 3-2 Cardinals, bottom of the sixth, and ball one goes high to Carson Kelly. Libby facing the former Cardinal catcher, right-handed batter from Portland, Oregon, takes low and in for a ball, two balls and no strikes. Jordan Walker with 20 home runs and 66 runs batted in this season. His previous career highs of 16 homers, 51 driven in, came in 2023. Fastball, that hums in there, call the ball. 3-0 on Kelly. Liberatore doesn't want to walk the leadoff man after getting a lead. The windup, the 3-0 pitch, that's a strike called.
14: How far did ball three miss?
7: It didn't pop up on the app. That one right down the middle, 3-1.
14: Three balls and a strike. A walk. Kelly was stranded at third in the first inning. He struck out swinging the next time up. The pitch by Libertor. Ball four outside. A leadoff walk in the sixth after Jordan Walker gave the Cardinals a 3-2 lead with a three-run homer.
7: Boy, that's the guy that Libby wanted. Got the left-hander coming up next.
14: Bush usually gets the ball in the air. He has grounded into four double plays. Carson Kelly does not have a stolen base. He has been caught once. Lefty against lefty. Bush takes a strike on the inside corner. For nearly a century, Ted Drews has been serving its famous frozen custard. 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Ted Drews. Curveball in the dirt.
7: Cardinals have Matt Svensson warming up in their bullpen, which is underneath the stands in right field. We can't see them. We have to rely on announcements. There's no alert for that, although it is now up on the board that he is warming up. Last time we saw him, John, he was dynamite.
14: He finished up in the ninth inning on Thursday night at Atlanta. There's a line drive base hit into left center field on a pitch up out over the plate. Kelly's going to make third base. The throw goes into third base and back to first, fortunately, Michael Bush. First and third with nobody out. Carson Kelly, who walked, is the tying run. It's the third time through the lineup for Matthew Libertor.
7: A little miscommunication between Newbar and Church. I don't think it made a difference, but it did result in Church, I think, throwing to the wrong base. You alluded to it. He got lucky there.
14: I'm surprised Bush isn't on second.
7: And he must have misread that throw was not going to hit the cutoff man.
14: I think this may be it for Libertor.
7: Yeah, I think so. That walk was the killer.
14: It was. Slow walk out to the mound by Ivan Herrera. The Cardinals checked with their bullpen to make sure that Svensson is ready.
7: And here comes Ollie.
14: Ollie is making his way up the dugout steps. And a pitching change that is brought to you by Goodwill. Give hope, give local, give Goodwill. And as the Cardinal manager approaches the mound, talks to Libertor, takes the ball, and we'll be right back.
15: Eckstein, long ball, the field, grand slam, Cardinals win!
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14: Svensson came on Thursday to finish up the Cardinals' 11-5 victory over Atlanta by pitching a fast ninth inning, striking out two. And he's on the hot seat here as the Cubs have the tying run, Carson Kelly at third. The go-ahead run, Michael Busch at first base with nobody out in the bottom of the sixth inning. And here's Nico Horner. Horner swings and a base hit to right field to tie the game. The Cubs have the line moving, all starting with Carson Kelly's leadoff walk facing Libertor here in the sixth. A 3-3 score. Now Busch has the go-ahead run at second base. Nobody out, and Ian Happ up batting left-handed. This is not good.
7: No, it's like that three-run top of the sixth inning just woke up the Cardinals or the Cubs' bats that had been silent since the first inning by Libby. That leadoff walk, really a killer.
14: Here's the pitch by Svensson, taken high for a ball. Friday, July 10th, the Cardinals play the Braves, and fans can take home a Cardinals garage shirt presented by Brown and Crouppen. Details at cardinals.com/promotions. The pitch, Happ takes outside. Two balls and no strikes. Libertor is responsible for Busch at second base. And the crowd is back into the game after Jordan Walker silenced the crowd for just a short time with his three-run homer. The pitch is swung on and fouled straight back, and Happ was right on that 96-mile-an-hour fastball. Happ, in his career against the Cardinals, has hit 28 home runs, driving in 70. 26 doubles, a couple of triples. A lot more effective left-handed than he is from the right side of the plate. The 2-1 pitch, a swing and a miss. A cutter at 91, and Happ couldn't make contact. It's 2-2. Dansby Swanson is on deck. Cloudy day. Some fog in the area. The lights have been on at Wrigley Field. The pitch on the way in the dirt, blocked by Herrera. A slider. Herrera will throw a new ball to the mound with a count 3-2 on Happ. Nobody out in the sixth inning and a run in. Svensson is set. The 3-2 pitch on the way. Happ swings and he loops that one toward left field on the run. It's Fermin. He's able to make the catch, and then going over to cover third, Svensson. With Busch holding at second base. That was a nice play by Jose Fermin.
7: It was a nice play by Fermin and a heads-up play by Svensson and Mason Wynn. Mason Wynn was going for the ball for a second, and once he saw that Fermin was going to catch it, he was going to third base as well. So that's both guys thinking about it right there, and of course, they did not see whether they called it an infield fly or not. I think it should have been.
14: Well, here is Dansby Swanson now, one out. Runners at first and second, a check swing, a ball low. That's Justin Brule warming up in the bullpen for the Cardinals, backing up Svensson. Svensson facing Swanson. The pitch, way outside, two balls and no strikes. The go-ahead run is Michael Busch at second base, Horner at first base. Horner knocked in his second run today, tying the game at three. Swanson, one out of two. 1-for-7 in the series. He has struck out twice. Svensson to Swanson. A strike call. 2-1.
7: Ball one, ball two, late in the game can give a manager ulcers and sometimes a broadcaster.
14: Broadcasters.
7: Okay.
14: Yes. Svensson got a strike on a cutter. Now the 2-1, a swing and a foul ball back. An inviting fastball at 97 up in the zone, fouled straight back for strike two. Swanson has grounded into three double plays this year. He runs well. Batter's timeout taken by Swanson before Svensson can make the pitch. Matt Svensson, the Cardinals got him from the Toronto Blue Jays for Paul DeJong. First and second, one out for the Cubs, 3-3. Bottom of the sixth inning, The pitch on the way, a swing and a ground ball to third, throw to second, and that goes into right field, and the go-ahead run is going to score. Coming around third base and holding on there with Walker backing up the play is Nico Horner. The Cubs take the lead on a throwing error by Jose Fermin.
7: Well, that's the first error that he's made this year, and it just came at a terrible time. I don't know if they would have doubled up Swanson on that anyway, but the throw was uncatchable by Weatherholt covering the second base bag. And not only not getting a double play, but not getting an out.
14: So the Cubs have grabbed the lead. They get it right back and a slow walk out to the mound by the Cardinal catcher, Ivan Herrera, as a pinch hitter, Pedro Ramirez, has been announced, and Dusty Blake is on his way out to the mound to talk with Swanson.
7: We've seen Ramirez twice in this series, and both at-bats were really good, including the final at-bat of the game last night, where he hit a rocket, a one-hop to the shortstop wind that ended up being a double play. But don't let the result fool you. That was a really good at-bat by Ramirez, and he had a triple in game one of this series. That came in the seventh inning, so he's quickly becoming one of their top choices off the bench, if not their top choice.
14: He's pinch hitting for their DH, Kevin Alcantara. So Swanson reaches on the throwing error by Jose Fermin. Michael Busch scored. Horner to third. Dansby is on second base. The pitch, a swing and a fly ball, right field. Walker is there. He makes the catch, tagging at third base, coming down the line. Horner, the throw goes to third, and that gets away and bounces into the Cub dugout. So not only do the Cubs get a run on the sacrifice fly, they get a run on a second error in the inning. This one on Jordan Walker. And this inning is falling apart on the Cardinals.
7: And it's a shame on two fronts. One, that not a terrible throw by Jordan Walker, but a short hop for Mean, who probably should have just come up and caught the ball, met the ball, and not tried to make the great play on the short hop to get the tag because there was nobody backing him up.
14: Pete Crow Armstrong with a foul ball off to the left.
7: Swanson thought the throw was going to come home, so he was backing up home. You don't really know where to go as a pitcher. To back up home, you back up third. If he's backing up third, that run doesn't score.
14: So a sacrifice fly, an RBI, a second run scores on an E9. And there's a pop-up, towering pop-up to the left of home plate. And that's going to get out of play into the stands. Two strikes on Pete Crow Armstrong. It's a three-run lead for the Cubs now. It's 6-3. And Libertor is on the downside of this score. And that leadoff walk, that's the crusher.
7: Yeah,
14: this
7: no
14: inning.
7: Doubt. There's no doubt.
14: That's what got this whole mess started. The seventh batter of the inning, Pete Crow Armstrong, taking the timeout. And now Armstrong is talking to the home plate umpire, Brock Ballew, about something. Here is Swanson. His pitch. Taken high. One ball, two strikes.
7: Not sure what he was arguing. Maybe that he didn't really mean to call timeout, or he didn't think that he did. I don't know what he's doing. Wasn't happy, though.
14: Yeah, he was upset about something. The 1-2 pitch, and that is looped toward right field. It's going to drop for a hit. Everything is coming up roses for the Cubs this inning. We pause for an ID on the Cardinals Radio Network, powered by Graybar.

0: Along with Ricky Horton, I'm John Rooney. Two hits today for Pete Crow Armstrong, who takes his lead. The pitch up and in, a ball to Alex Bregman. Swanson has given up a couple of hits. But he got a ground ball to third that looked like they were going to get one out of it, but Fermin's throw went into right field. The pitch up and in for a ball. It's 2-0 on Bregman. So four runs charged to Libertor. Two unearned runs charged to Swanson. 6-3 Cubs. The pitch. Check swing. And a balk was called.
1: Boy, things just keep
0: a balk has been
1: spiraling the wrong way.
0: Pete Crow Armstrong, second base. I'm not going to ask what else can go wrong.
1: Yeah, they'll find something. I think he did a little extra movement there.
0: The pitch, Swanson. Slider in for a strike.
1: Game set, and then he just did a little bit of a move. Sometimes you do that to try to fake the runner, and you try to get the runner to see that move and take off. You're actually trying to entice him to take off, and then you pick off at first base.
0: Here's a ball loop foul over the screen off to the right. Bregman with a 2-2 count. He's the eighth batter of the inning. A leadoff walk to Carson Kelly. So far, that's the play of the game. Got the line moving. On 2-2. The pitch, here it is. And a foul. That was fouled off Bregman's left leg. He goes down. And he's slow to get up. He's not up yet. Now he is. Limping slightly as he walks around the circle around home plate. He's going to get some attention from the athletic trainer. Craig Counsell's coming out there as well. The inning started with a Kelly walk, a base hit by Bush, exit Libertor. Nico Horner singled to right to tie the game. Ian Happ popped out. Then Dansby Swanson hit a ground ball to third. Fermin got to it, threw to second to try to get a force out, but threw it away. Michael Bush scored. Best sacrifice fly by Pedro Ramirez, and then on the throw to third base, that got away. And another run scored.
1: Best I can figure out, one of those runs should be unearned against Libertor also. He's given up four, and they're all counted as earned at the moment. I think they'll change that, but both unearned for Swanson. But regardless, they all count.
0: They do count. It's 6-3 Cubs. The 2-2 pitch coming up here for Alex Bregman. Check swing, strike three called, and he challenges. So hold on.
2: Pitch is called a strike, the batter's counted.
0: And we check out the big board for the result. He's out. But the damage has been done. Two costly errors, a leadoff walk. Added up, and the Cubs going to the seventh inning. Ricky Belavid for you, 6-3 Chicago.
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1: Drew Pomeranz is a former Cub and now a current Cub as he's back with the club, and he pitched here in this series, actually pitched decently. He's going to have Church, Fermin, and Torres in the seventh, swinging a foul off the bat of Church. He was bailing out on that one a bit. Pomeranz pitched the ninth inning of game one and got the Cardinals 1-2-3. Church has singled and grounded out in this game. We are in the top of the seventh inning, and the Cubs came roaring back, swing and a miss. He strikes out Church. That was not a good at-bat there. He did not see that ball very well. A strikeout of Church brings in Jose Fermin. 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So it is Fermin who made a costly error in the sixth inning, leading to four Cubs runs. And he takes a pitch out of the zone. 6-3 Chicago as we play in the seventh. Cardinals down by three, but have three innings to do something about it. They just have to keep rowing in the same direction as the pitch is on the strike, on the corner for a strike. And speaking of rowing in the same direction, that is the, of course, the big celebration deal that Norway does in the World Cup. There's a swing and a foul off to the left. They're in action right now. And Jose Fermin saw that, and he's got the Cardinals doing it. He's got the Cardinals rowing in the same direction. So let's see if he can get it going here in the seventh. He has walked and grounded out in this game, and the pitch to Fermin is hit sharply to center field, but it's going to be run down by PCA. He's very good out there. If it's anywhere near him, he's going to catch it, and he does. That was a pretty good at-bat for Fermin. Nothing to show for it. And it'll be a pinch hitter, Nelson Velasquez, to bat for Brian Torres. So he will be the new DH. Velasquez bats with nobody on, unfortunately, in the seventh inning. Matt Svonson, in relief of Matthew Libertor, struggled, although the error would have changed his outcome for sure. He gave up a base hit to the first batter. I guess that's the struggle. Then got a pop out, an error that could have been a double play, a sacrifice fly, then a base hit, and, well, at the end of it all, it was a four-run inning. First pitch to Velasquez is fouled off to the right and out of play. So both runs allowed by Svonson unearned. And one of the four runs allowed by Matthew Libertor unearned, but that does put him on the hook. The next pitch to Velasquez is a called strike, catching the outside corner from Pomeranz. Velasquez steps out, now steps back into the box, taps the plate with his bat. Very relaxed at the plate. The 0-2 pitch is popped up right side. That's going to be handled by their first baseman, Bush, in foul territory. And he makes the catch. And a 1-2-3 inning again in this series for Drew Pomeranz sends us to the bottom of the seventh inning. So it's time for the seventh inning stretch presented by Spectrum. Built for big moments here for St. Louis. Cubs 6, St. Louis 3.
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1: Matt Swanson's still in the game. He's back out for the bottom of the seventh inning, and he's facing Seiya Suzuki. He's delivered a strike and now a check swing and no swing on the appeal. So a 1-1 count on Suzuki, who is 0-10 in this series, 0-3 today. And leading off the bottom of the seventh inning, the Cubs with a 4-run inning on 3 hits. That was last inning, swing and a pop-up. Suzuki's been doing that a lot in this series, in the shallow center, and it's Church calling off Weatherholt to make the play for out number one. Seventh inning stretch was presented by Spectrum. It's internet, mobile, and streaming TV, all from one place. So with one out, Carson Kelly will bat. His walk was, I think, the key moment of this game. I would want to say that the Jordan Walker 3-run homer was the key to the game. It certainly was the key to getting the Cardinals the lead and ahead and right out of the gate in the bottom of the sixth inning. Unfortunately, Carson Kelly was able to work a walk off of Matthew Libertor, and things just fell apart after that. Leadoff walks are momentum killers. He's actually walked twice in this game. The next pitch to him is a strike. Carson Kelly was a shortstop at one point, a third baseman, if I'm not mistaken, for the Cardinals. And he got turned into a catcher, and it was a good idea. There's a pitch high. Andrew Kisner is another guy like that. He was turned into a catcher. Todd Zeal would be another one. Although he was a catcher in the minor leagues a lot. Ground ball base hit to the first base side. Past Weatherholt into right field. So Kelly with his first hit of the game. That's the seventh hit for the Cubs today. From the first pitch of the season to the last pitch in October, Bet365 is now the official mobile sports betting partner of your St. Louis Cardinals. Wind still blowing from left to right here at Wrigley. A big crowd, as we mentioned, 38,000 plus. They're back in this game with their Cubs coming through with 4 runs, only one of them earned in a sixth inning that didn't go the Cardinals' way. A couple of errors for the Cardinals, uncharacteristic. Swing and a foul off to the left. Jose Fermin made an error. Jordan Walker charged with a throwing error. And Jordan could have been helped out a little bit, I think, by Fermin on the catch and also on by being backed up, but just was kind of a bunch of things conspiring to go in the wrong direction, which is how I would describe that entire inning. Next delivery is a slider high, maybe a sweeper from Swanson. A Swanson sweeper. Say that 10 times fast. Michael Busch has been hit by a pitch. He's flied out to left and has a base hit and scored a run just last inning. Pitch to him is up and in, and that hit him. That is the fourth hit batter in this game. Bush has been hit twice, and the local fans don't like that. I don't think the Cardinal fans like it either here, because it's another base runner. So So runners at first and second with one out. And Sponson will bat, or will face Nico Horner, who will bat against him for the second time. He was the first batter he faced last inning, and he promptly got a base hit to right on a sinker that was up. To me, that's the difference for Sponson. When he's good, his sinker is down, and that breaking pitch was down, strike one. I don't think that his pitches play the same way up in the zone. Some guys pitch up, but when you're a sinker ball guy, that I just think that's hard. Hard to do. It flattens out. Your sinker gets flat. It doesn't go, if it's going down, it's going right into your bat anyway. So it's strike one on Horner. He's got his sign. Next delivery is swung on and fouled back. So he's got him 0-2. That was a sinker up in the zone, and it was a pretty good swing. I just don't like it up there. I get it. I know why guys do it. I just don't like it. I do like double plays, however. The next pitch is fouled off to the right. Well, didn't get to have what I wanted. You might wonder who the Cardinals have coming up in the eighth inning. Well, I'll tell you. J.J. Weatherholt, Ivan Herrera, Alec Burleson, then Walker, then Nubar, then Wynn. Getting greedy here. Need to get the line moving next inning. Slider outside. But need to get through the bottom of the seventh first. Can't let the lead grow any more than it is. A 6-3 Cubs lead. The Cardinals vying for a sweep today for the first time at Wrigley since 2021. Next pitch, way outside, not even close. That sweep at Wrigley in 2021 was a four-game sweep. Two to the count. Up in the box is Horner. The pitch to him is a check swing, and he went. And a strikeout of Nico Horner, who doesn't like that call. And that's two games in a row that Nico Horner has struck out. Stopped the presses, and he did. He swung at him. He's trying to sell that he didn't.
14: Wasn't that four-game sweep part of the 17-game winning streak?
1: I think it was. And that's going to be the last pitch thrown by Matt Sponson. So we are going to have yet another pitching change. And this one's brought to you by Missouri Farmers Care, feeding Cardinal fans across the nation. We'll be right back.
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1: Ryan Fernandez will take over for Matt Sponson. He will inherit two runners on base. They'll, of course, be responsibility of Sponson, who had an inning and two-thirds of work, gave up three hits at the time. at this time. Two runs, both of them unearned. Did not walk a batter, struck out two, but it's Ian Happ to face Ryan Fernandez, who has a very good slider, sometimes overcooks it a little bit. First pitch is a breaking pitch for a strike. So he's ahead of Happ, who has been hit by a pitch. That's happened four times in this game. I would think the Cubs would be pretty unhappy about that. And not only that, he's also grounded out and popped out and takes a pitch outside. 1-1 the count to Happ, who's hitting just 219. So he's not at his best. He dropped to seventh in the order today. We've seen him hit cleanup before. And leadoff. Next pitch to Happ is a called strike inside corner.
14: Herrera was doing some moving around back there to keep Happ from peeking or to keep someone from relaying location.
1: They'll do both. 1-2 the count. And the pitch from Fernandez is in the dirt, blocked by Herrera. And that's that slider that he just overcooks. It has great break to it, but it's also dangerous with guys on base.
14: He's trying to keep from hanging it.
1: Right.

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5: Top of the order to you in the eighth inning, and here's the Cardinals' chance to climb back in this one as Weatherholt checks his swing and takes a ball low from Pomeranz. The first two have been out of the strike zone to open up the top half of the eighth. Pomeranz a 1-2-3 seventh inning, getting the lower third of the order, including a pinch hitter, Velasquez. And there's a smash that goes past the second baseman, Horner. That was ripped into right center for a base hit. That was blistered, and Weatherholt has a two-hit day.
6: It was a reachable ball, and I don't know if I'd say a catchable ball, but Horner's caught him before, and Weatherholt just smoked that 2-0 pitch, and now the Cardinals got something going.
5: 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Webb is coming in, and we'll be back.
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0: 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In 37 appearances, right-hander Jacob Webb is 3-2 with a 3.47 ERA. Exclusively a reliever in his career, and there's a slowly hit tap past the pitcher. Nico Horner gets to it, flips to first to get the out on Herrera. Down to second, Weatherholt, one out.
1: That was not a foregone conclusion then, and out was going to be made on that, as when Horner got to it, Webb couldn't get to it, and it got stuck in his glove a little bit on the transfer, and he had to underhand it just in time, a half a step, with Herrera hustling down the line.
0: Runner at second, one out for Alec Burleson, facing a right-hander now, Jacob Webb, formerly with the Atlanta Braves. Webb from the stretch. Burleson swings, and he gets a hit to right field. But a late break by Weatherholt. He'll have to stop as Suzuki's throw comes into Bush. First and third with one out for Jordan Walker, who crushed a three-run homer with these two men on back in the sixth inning.
1: Encore, encore.
0: Our game today is brought to you by Budweiser, official beer sponsor of Major League Baseball. Crack open the game with Budweiser. Enjoy unrivaled flavor and refreshment. A two-hit day for Weatherholt, a two-hit day for Burleson, a walk and a home run for Jordan Walker. Webb with the pitch. Walker swings through a 95-mile-an-hour fastball.
1: Love to see the encore, but really love to see the line just keep moving.
0: Webb works out of the stretch. Now the pitch. Walker takes a breaking ball outside. From Atlanta to the Angels, on to Baltimore, Texas last year for 55 games, a 5-4 record and a 3.0 ERA to the Cubs this year. The pitch, Walker takes high. Two balls and a strike. Well, here's the chance for the Cardinals to get back in the game.
1: You bet. I'd take a gapper here. I'd love a gapper here.
0: The left field corner completely unguarded. The same in right field. The pitch. Walker swings, and he hits the ball into center field. Pete Crow Armstrong with the catch, tagging at third. Weatherholt comes down the line, and he scores. The Cardinals are down by two now. Sacrifice fly for Jordan Walker. Burleson is at first, and Lars Nootbaar is coming up.
1: Four RBI day for Walker, who hit that ball on the nose and unfortunately hit it right to the center fielder, PCA. We'll see what Lars can do here. Lars has really struggled with runners in scoring position close and late, but not that there's a runner in scoring position now, but this would be a great time to break out of that. Get a big hit.
0: Lars 0-7 in this series. Fly out and two weak ground balls today. The pitch. A swing and a slowly hit ground ball to second. Horner throws him out. He's 0-4, 0-8 in the series. The Cardinals got a run. They pull within two. We go to the bottom of the eighth, 6-4, Cubbies.
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0: It's the bottom of the eighth, and the Cubs lead by two. First pitch thrown by Fernandez is popped up into short right field. Weatherholt calls for it. Now called off by Burleson as the wind takes the ball closer to Burley. Burley takes it and talks to Weatherholt about that exchange.
1: Good communication, though. I mean, you want to have the best guy who's got the best position, ball coming towards him, the one to make the play. And Weatherholt was moving more towards Burley, and Burley kind of picked that up, and they were both kind of communicating while the ball was in the air. That's kind of what infielders do.
0: Here is Pedro Ramirez, a switch batter, batting left-handed, taking ball one low from Ryan Fernandez. Fernandez struck out Happ, ending the seventh inning, leaving two on, and the Cardinals came back with one run and trailed by two, 6-4 in the bottom of the eighth. The pitch a little bit high, two balls, no strikes.
1: Cardinals announced this afternoon, by the way, that Dustin May is going to start the first game of the Milwaukee series tomorrow, 5-6.
0: There's a swing and a high fly ball, rather deep right field. Walker moving to his left. He gets there, makes the catch. The wind knocked that one down.
1: And the last time we saw Dustin May was just a couple of days ago, but because he had that short start, he got hit by the ankle, he can come back quicker.
0: It's Paz here for a station ID on the Cardinals Radio Network, powered by Graybar.

0: Pete Crow Armstrong takes a pitch a little bit low.
1: We have the Missouri Botanical Gardens making up 79 acres of green space with more than 51,000 live plants, the Japanese Garden, the Climatron, and the Children's Garden. 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There's a strike to PCA, the count 1-1. Two singles, two stolen bases, a hit by pitch, and a lineout. That's the day for Pete Crow Armstrong. He scored a first-inning run. He reaches for a changeup and fouls that back. 1-2. In the Cardinals' ninth inning, Mason Wynn, Nathan Church, and Jose Fermin will try to get the line moving to score a couple of runs to tie this or more to take the lead. 6-4 Cubs. The pitch. A foul ball, and that's off Armstrong's right ankle or maybe his right knee. He fouled that straight down.
2: He's gotten hurt a couple of times or got hit a couple of times in this series, and I'm not so sure that it wasn't exactly the same spot. It's the right leg. I feel like it was maybe on the outside of the leg when he got hit the last time, but hasn't stopped him from playing a very good center field and from running the base as well.
0: Home plate umpire Brock Ballew is giving him a moment. And Armstrong says he's ready. So a 1-2 count on Pete Crow Armstrong. 24 years old from Los Angeles, California. The pitch, a swing and a miss. He's out on strikes. The ball was dropped by Herrera. Throw to first. Strikeout 2-3. Well, a do or die ninth is coming up for the Cardinals as the Cubs lead 6-4 in Chicago.
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0: Do the Cardinals have one surge left in this one? They're down by two in the ninth inning. Webb's pitch, a strike call to Mason Wynn. Wynn has been on with a hit, a deep fly caught on the warning track in left field, and a ground out to short. Theo Barr, left-hander, is backing up Webb, who has two saves in six save opportunities. And it's up to the official score to determine the winning pitcher if the Cubs go on to win this one. A swing and a miss. Wynn went fishing for a slider out of the strike zone. Nothing in two.
2: Boy, I had such a good feeling after that Walker home run. Felt like the magic was just going to continue. But the bottom of the sixth inning, John, was a dud.
0: The pitch. Low for a ball. One ball, two strikes. The leadoff walk and then a couple of errors. Four runs later, the Cubs had the lead.
1: And now they lead by two in the ninth. A swing, and there's a foul out of play. 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The 1-2 pitch for Wynn. He checks his swing, takes low, ball two. Jacob Webb is the fifth pitcher used by the Cubs today following the starter Javier Assad. Rollison, Ferguson, Pomeranz, now Webb. The pitch, ball three high, 3-2.
2: We're going to see another one, I think, regardless. They have Thielbar up. The lefties are due up this inning, so we are not done with the pitching changes.
1: Webb on 3-2. Wynn swings, fouls that out of play off to the right. Weatherholt got on with a hit and scored a Cardinal run in the eighth inning to make it the 6-4 game in favor of the Cubs. The score we have right now here at Wrigley Field. On a gray day on the north side of Chicago, the pitch. Ball four low, and Wynn is on, leading off the ninth inning. He was down two strikes.
2: Leadoff walks late. Hurt the Cardinals. Will it hurt the Cubs in the ninth?
1: Left-handed batting, Nathan Church is going to face Webb. Church has a home run in this series. Holds the bat high. Takes up and in, ball one. And now Webb is doing a little landscaping near the landing spot of his delivery out there on the mound.
2: That almost clipped the front shoulder, too, of Church.
1: Church, a base hit, ground out, and a strikeout today. Wynn leads at first base. Webb with the pitch to the Cardinal center fielder. A swing, and this is popped up. It's behind home plate. Former Cardinal Carson Kelly puts it away. One out in the Cardinals' ninth. And Jose Fermin is coming up. Fermin, a walk, a ground out, a line out. And he made a huge error. And as you pointed out, Ricky, he didn't come off third base on Walker's throw to third on a sacrifice fly. And the ball went shooting past third base for an E9 and two runs out of that play. Fermin takes wide on a slider. A win walk, a foul out by Nathan Church. 1-0 on Fermin. A lot of hitting room on the right side of the infield. A swing and a foul ball back. One ball, one strike.
2: Well, what you want is the tying run at the plate. Need one more base runner to make that happen. Give yourself a chance.
1: The tying run is at the plate.
2: Well, how about the winning run or the go-ahead run then?
1: I'm all for that.
2: There I go doing math again.
1: The pitch on the way. Upstairs, a ball. But I like your thinking about getting two on with Nelson Velasquez coming up. And go ahead.
2: That's the guy I was eyeballing. I just think he's dangerous.
1: Get on base and get him to the plate. That's the idea right now. And the count is favoring Jose Fermin. The pitch, a swing and a miss. Did he chase that changeup out of the zone?
2: Looked like a strike to me, just way out in front of it.
1: Probably over about knee-high. 2-2. Wynn leads away at first base, and a batter's timeout taken by Fermin. Webb gave up a hit to Burleson, a sacrifice fly to Walker, finishing up the eighth inning. Now his pitch to Fermin. Swing and a miss. The Cardinals are down to their last out. And Velasquez is coming to the plate representing the tying run. A four-seam fastball struck out for Mean, and his swing tells me he was looking breaking.
2: Yeah, he was.
1: A foul out to first for Velasquez back in the seventh. He takes strike one. The first pitch he saw against the Cubs, called up by the Cardinals, he had a three-run homer off Imanaga in St. Louis. Wynn is at first base. The pitch. Check swing and no swing on the appeal. It's 1-1 on Velasquez. That was close.
2: Sure was.
1: Velasquez, the former Chicago Cub, at the plate. The runner goes. The pitch is taken for a strike. Wynn is on second on indifference. The Cardinals are down to their last strike. Velasquez, first time in the major leagues, 34 home runs, 96 RBIs, 595 big league at-bats. Three of those home runs this year. One on this road trip. The 1-2 pitch. Velasquez swings, and he didn't go. Oh, my goodness. He got away with that on the appeal. No swing. Had he made contact, he may have hit the ball to the gap.
2: Very close. Looking at it on the replay, he had to have great strength to keep from swinging.
1: So he's still alive with the Cardinals down to their last strike. Two balls, two strikes. Runner at second. The pitch. Velasquez gets a shot to short, and it's caught. A diving play as Swanson kept that one from hitting the grass, and this game has come to an end. Velasquez lines out, and the Cubs hold on to win 6-4.
2: Wow, that was a really good at-bat by Velasquez. A tremendous play by the shortstop Swanson. I wasn't sure he didn't catch it on a half hop, but he was called an out, and really a run-saving play, and it kept the Cardinals from having a chance with J.J. Weatherholt. That was big-time defense there.
1: 6-4 the final. More after this.
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1: Well, this is one of the days the Cardinals gave one away, Ricky, and they haven't beaten themselves very often, but two errors, a leadoff walk in the Cubs' half of the sixth inning. They put up four runs to go up over the Cardinals four by a score of 6-3, and then the Cardinals cut into that with a run in the eighth inning. And I like the at-bat by Velasquez, who hit a rocket diving catch by Dansby Swanson, taking the ball right off the grass tops. He kept it from hitting the grass, and that was the game. So Cardinals came in here and won 2 out of 3, but they had a 3-2 lead on a Jordan Walker home run and couldn't hold it.
2: A 4-2 road trip is a great trip, but you were hoping for better, and certainly after the Walker three-run home run, I thought that was possible. But in a game where the Cardinals lost by two, they gave up three unearned runs, your original point, and that really is the difference in this game.
1: The final score, Cubs 6, Cardinals 4. More after this.
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0: The line score for our game today, 6 runs, 7 hits, no errors, 7 left on for the Cubs, going 2 for 11 with runners in scoring position. 4 runs, 7 hits, 2 enormous errors, 1 on Fermin, 1 on Walker in the 4-run 6th inning for the Cubs. 5 left on for the Cardinals, 2 for 4 with runners in scoring position. Drew Pomeranz is awarded the win by the official score as their starting pitcher, Javier Assad. He was within an out of being eligible for a win. Didn't matter. The Cardinals took a lead, and that would have taken it away from Assad. But Drew Pomeranz worked one inning plus one batter, and he gave up a hit. He gave up a run, and they gave him the win.
2: Yeah, well, he just pitched at the right time, and I think a logical way to do that is to give the save to the last pitcher, but you never know how they're going to work that out.
0: No, you don't,
2: but he picks up the victory. Libertor drops to 4-6, and the Cardinals, I would say they got a decent start from Libby. Could have been better. At the beginning of the game, I felt like it was going to be worse because the Cubs came out with a whole bunch of base runners, and it was a long first inning for Libby, but he settled down after that.
0: Well, Libby gave up the two runs in the bottom of the first inning. A hit by Pete Crow Armstrong. He stole second. Then a double by Bregman made it 1-0 after Suzuki struck out. Carson Kelly walked, the first of two walks he had in the game. Michael Bush was hit by a pitch. And then a sacrifice fly by Horner made it 2-0. And when the dust settled, two runs, two hits, and the bases were left loaded. Libertor at least put a stop to it. Yes. After two.
2: Yeah, and then zeros after that for the next four innings. And felt like by the time he went out for the sixth inning, not only did he put up those zeros, but his team came back for him.
0: But the Cardinals got three in the sixth inning on the Walker homer, only to have the Cubs get a leadoff walk for Carson Kelly in the sixth inning. And Bush got a base hit. That was it for Libby. Swanson came in and gave up an RBI hit to Nico Horner, tying the game. One out later, a ground ball to third. Dansby Swanson hit the grounder to Fermin, who tried to get the double play started with a throw to second. It was way too far to the first base side of second, going into right field. A run scored, and later on a sacrifice fly, a throwing error by Walker on a ball that he was trying to get to third base to get the out there, but it hopped away from Fermin. No one backing up the play. Swanson was taking a look at the plate. He thought the throw was going to come home, and they got two runs out of that
1: soccer fly, as it turned out.
2: You know, thinking about that error on Fermin, and it's so easy to sit in the chair post the event and make a judgment on it. But, you know, with Swanson hitting that ball, Dansby Swanson hitting that ball, had no chance really to get a double play. He runs too well. And, you know, for Fermin to maybe try to rush that to get to, might have been better just to go to the third base bag, just get an out there. If you know you're not going to get a double play, get that lead runner. It's against all instincts for a player to do that. And, again, I'm not saying he should have done that, could have done it, didn't, but... the point is the errant throw at second base. Weatherholt, the other problem with that is Weatherholt's on the move covering the bag, and the throw is coming to him and has a lot of kind of cut to it, and he couldn't stop, go the other direction, and even catch the baseball to get an out. So just a tough moment for the Cardinals. But all in all, Fermin's been such a positive guy on this team, offensively and defensively. That just was not his best moment.
1: So the Cubs got four and had a 6-3 lead. The Cardinals were able to get Weatherholt on, and he advanced on a ground out in the eighth inning. Burleson singled him over to third, and Walker drove him in with a sacrifice fly, as Walker drove in all four runs today for the all-star right fielder. But the Cardinals came up short, 6-4. The play of the game is presented by Marriott St. Louis Grand. 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Do that right now. And we'll hear the Cardinals play of the game when we come back.
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1: The Cubs had a 2-0 lead after one against Matthew Liberatore, and it took until the sixth inning for the Cardinals to erase that. A leadoff base hit by J.J. Weatherholt after Ivan Herrera struck out. A base hit for Alec Burleson, leading to Jordan Walker facing relief pitcher Tyler Ferguson. And this is our Cardinals play of the game presented by Marriott St. Louis Grand. With two on the pitch, Walker swings and hits it deep. That goes to left field. It's a gunner! The All-Star gives the Cardinals a 3-2 lead in the sixth inning, tagging the reliever Ferguson. On in relief of Rollison.
2: I wasn't sure a ball could go out to left field today, and that one went way out into the bleachers.
1: But the Cardinals couldn't hold that lead. Liberatore gave up a leadoff walk to Carson Kelly. A couple of errors in the sixth inning produced four Cubs runs. They went up 6-3 and went on to beat the Cardinals 6-4. We're on the air tomorrow as the Cardinals will begin a five-game series against the front-running Milwaukee Brewers in the National League Central. We have a single game on Monday, doubleheader Tuesday, day-night doubleheader, single games Wednesday, Thursday. Then the Atlanta Braves are in Friday, Saturday, and Sunday, leading to the All-Star break. Broadcast time will be at 5:50 tomorrow. 6:35, Ricky will go over the pitching matchup. Dustin May will get the start. Michael McGreevy will be starting one of the games on Tuesday. A little uncertain at this point whether it's the day game or the 6:45 game. So it's May against Shane Drohan, a left-hander. May 5-6, Drohan 3-2. 5:50 airtime. Ricky has a pitching matchup. Lineups at 6:35. I'll bring you the first pitch around 6:45. As the Cardinals come back home after winning 4 out of 6 on the road against the Atlanta Braves and the Chicago Cubs. But the Cubs won this one today, 6-4. Thanks to our producer-engineer Ryan Schulte here at the ballpark, to Daniel Henkamp in the St. Louis studio. Joe Pott has the post-game show coming up. And for Ricky Horton, I'm John Rooney. So long from the north side of Chicago. 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

0: University Cardinals post-game show starts right now as the Cards fall to the Cubs here on this Sunday afternoon. 6-4, the final score. I'm Joe Pott in St. Louis. We'll wrap up things here from this Cubs series and even give you a look ahead to the Milwaukee series, the big five-gamer coming up at Busch Stadium. Today, the Cardinals just couldn't get it done, couldn't get that sweep. They fall 6-4. We'll come back. We'll recap things with the highlights. That's coming up in our second segment as we continue on the Mercy Cardinals post-game show here on the Cardinals Radio Network, powered by Graybar.
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0: Cubs beat the Cardinals this afternoon by a final of 6-4, so the Cubs avoid the three-game sweep. The Cards end up 4-2 on the road trip through Atlanta and Chicago. Let's recap things here with some highlights today. The pitching matchup and Matthew Liberatore making his 18th start of the year against Javier Assad, making just his 7th start of the year. First inning, Cardinals go quietly against Assad and then come to bat against Matthew Liberatore. Pete Crow Armstrong had an infield base hit to get things started. He ends up stealing second base, and Alec Bregman puts the Cubs up early.
1: The 3-2 pitch for Bregman with nobody out, swung on and lined into right center field. That's down, and it's going to be at least an RBI single. Bregman going for two, and he's going to make it. It's an RBI double. 1-0 Chicago.
0: Seiya Suzuki was called out on strikes. Carson Kelly walked. Michael Busch was hit by a pitch, and the bases were loaded before Nico Horner comes to the plate and adds to the lead.
1: The pitch by Liberatore. A swing and a fly ball right field. Walker is there. He makes the catch. Bregman tags. Walker brings a strong throw home. Not quite in time to get Bregman. All the runners move up, and it's 2-0 Chicago.
0: Ian Happ was hit by a pitch to reload the bases. Dansby Swanson then hit into a fielder's choice. They forced the runner out at second. And that's the way the first inning comes to an end, but the Cubs had a 2-0 lead. Second inning for the Redbirds, Jordan Walker walked to start the inning before Lars Nupar flied out. Mason Wynn singled, Nathan Church singled, and then it is a, well, Walker was forced out at second base on a caught stealing, actually. When he came off the bag, Assad threw him out at second base. Two base hits and then a walk loaded the bases for the Cardinals with two outs before Brian Torres comes up.
1: The pitch on the way, a swing, and this is hit high in the air to short center. It's going to be played by the shortstop, playing the wind, and Swanson makes the catch. The Cardinals strand three.
0: So the bases loaded left there by both teams in their last half innings. Bottom of the second inning, a much better inning for Matthew Liberatore. He does hit Pete Crow Armstrong with one out, but gets out of the inning with back-to-back foul pop-ups. And it takes us to the third, where the Cardinals go down quietly against Javier Assad. Fourth inning now for the Cubs. Ian Happ leads off, grounds out to a third base. A nice play made by Jose Fermin. Dansby Swanson then singles. He's on base with one out for Kevin Alcantara.
2: And a 1-0 count, and the pitch is grounded towards third. Fermin has it to second for one on the first double play. 5-4-3. Well done, Fermin. Good turn in the middle by J.J. Weatherholt. And, of course, give credit to the pitcher, Matthew Liberatore, for getting that ground ball.
0: He did indeed. We go to the fifth. Cardinals go down in order for the third consecutive inning against Javier Assad. Fifth inning for the Cubs. The Cubs go down in order, and all three go to right field. So three putouts there for Jordan Walker in the fifth inning. Top of the sixth inning, Javier Assad starts the inning. J.J. Weatherholt starts the inning for the Cards.
2: No, we didn't. I did.
1: Here's a line drive into center and a base hit. Weatherholt saved the day.
0: So it's one on for Herrera, who strikes out swinging. Alec Burleson is next.
1: Ryan Rollison takes a look to first. He pitches. Swing and a base hit to right field. Taking the turn at second and hanging on right there, it's Weatherholt. Suzuki's strong throw into Swanson. The Cardinals have first and second with one out.
0: Tyler Ferguson then comes on. He's the second out of the bullpen. He comes on to face Jordan Walker with two on base, and the Cards down 2-0 in the game.
1: With two on, the pitch. Walker swings and hits it deep. That goes to left field. It's a gunner! The All-Star gives the Cardinals a 3-2 lead in the sixth inning, tagging the reliever Ferguson on in relief of Rollison.
0: Big swing of the bat. Now 66 runs driven in for Jordan Walker as he puts the Cards on top. Back-to-back groundouts ends the sixth inning. Bottom half coming up. And it is Matthew Liberatore to start the inning for the Cards. Carson Kelly walks to start the inning. Michael Busch singles. That's the end of the day for Matthew Liberatore, who goes five complete. Nico Horner is up next to face Matt Swanson out of the bullpen.
1: And here's Nico Horner. Horner swings and a base hit to right field to tie the game. The Cubs have the line moving, all starting with Carson Kelly's leadoff walk facing Liberatore here in the sixth.
0: Well, things didn't get any better in the inning. Ian Happ popped up for the first out. Dansby Swanson now with runners on.
2: The pitch on the way. A swing and a ground ball to third. Throw to second, and that goes into right field, and the go-ahead run is going to score. Coming around third base and holding on there with Walker backing up the play is Nico Horner. The Cubs take the lead on a throwing error by Jose Fermin.
0: So just like that, the Cubs are on top, and they would continue to add to the lead here in the sixth inning.
2: The pitch, a swing and a fly ball, right field. Walker is there. He makes the catch, tagging at third base, coming down the line. Horner, the throw goes to third, and that gets away and bounces into the Cub dugout. So not only do the Cubs get a run on the sacrifice fly, they get a run on a second error in the inning, this one on Jordan Walker.
0: Four runs all told in that inning as the Cubs go back on top by a score of 6-3. We go to the eighth inning. It is still 6-3 game as J.J. Weatherholt leads off the inning again.
2: And there's a smash that goes past the second baseman, Horner. That was ripped into right center for a base hit.
0: So this one's starting off like the sixth inning did. In fact, after Herrera is out, it's Alec Burleson getting another hit.
2: Burleson swings, and he gets a hit to right field. But a late break by Weatherholt, he'll have to stop as Suzuki's throw comes into Bush. First and third with one out.
0: So that means it's Jordan Walker with two on base, just as it was in the sixth inning.
2: The pitch. Walker swings, and he hits the ball into center field. Pete Crow Armstrong with the catch, tagging at third. Weatherholt comes down the line, and he scores. And the Cardinals are down by two now.
0: So the Cards settle for the sac fly. That's all they would get in the eighth. Bottom eight, the Cubs get a couple of runners on. The Cards go back to the bullpen, and Ryan Fernandez gets out of the inning, sending us, he got out of the seventh inning. In the eighth, he's got a 1-2-3 inning as he puts the Cubs down in order, sending us to the ninth inning. Mason Wynn leads off the ninth, walks. Nathan Church pops up. Jose Fermin strikes out. And then it's up to Nelson Velasquez, who's in the ninth spot after coming in earlier in the game. And here he is with a runner on.
2: So he's still alive with the Cardinals down to their last strike. Two balls, two strikes. Runner at second, the pitch. Velasquez gets a shot to short, and it's caught. A diving play as Swanson kept that one from hitting the grass, and this game has come to an end. Velasquez lines out, and the Cubs hold on to win 6-4.
0: So the Cubs avoid the sweep at the hands of the Cardinals. The hits were even at 7 apiece in the ball game. A couple of errors you heard there for the Cardinals, none for the Cubs. Cards leave 5. They go 2-4 with runners in scoring position. The Cubs leave 7, and they go 2-11 with runners in scoring position. Drew Pomerantz gets awarded the win. He's 1-3. Matthew Liberatore is the loser at 4-6. And the save goes to Jacob Webb, his third of the year. It took 2 hours, 41 minutes to complete it. 38,322 paid to see it today at Wrigley Field as the Cubs avoid the sweep here on this weekend series. We'll take a break. We'll come back, continue with more. I'll tell you about some players of the game right after this on the Cardinals Radio Network, powered by Graybar.
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0: 6-4, the final score. Cubs win today as they take one of three from the Cards in the series. Cards have now won 4 of 6 in the season series with the Chicago Cubs, and they can't get the sweep that they would have liked to come out of Wrigley with today. Looking at our players of the game, as you look across the Cubs lineup, there wasn't a ton of anything that stood out as far as offense goes. Bregman had an RBI early, so did Nico Horner. Horner had actually 2 RBIs as he picks up one on a base hit in that 6th inning. So Nico Horner would probably get my vote as a Cubs player of the game. And for the Redbirds, pretty obviously, Jordan Walker with a big swing of the bat in the 6th inning. Very easily could have been the game winner there, but the Cardinals couldn't hang on. And then the sac fly there in the 8th inning as they try to get back in it. So 4 RBIs, all 4 for Jordan Walker today. So he gets our vote as the player of the game there for the Cardinals. We'll take another break. We'll come back with more as we wrap things up here on the Mercy Cardinals postgame show. I'm Joe Pott. 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

back in St. Louis where the Cardinals, well, the Cardinals were in Chicago, but the Cardinals dropped this one to the Cubs today by a final of 6-4. Okay, pitching not great from Matthew Liberatore. Ran into some trouble early in that sixth inning before he left. A leadoff walk certainly doesn't help right after you take the lead. And that hurt today as he goes five innings, takes the loss to drop to 4-6. We take a look at some other scores around the major leagues and certainly around the National League Central, starting in the Central, where the Reds win today 3-2 at home over the Baltimore Orioles. The Pirates win today 11-5 over the Washington Nationals. So both of those teams picking up wins in the Central. The Brewers right now are losing to the Arizona Diamondbacks by a 1-0 score.

0: 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I love to get you caught up on trusted news, money tips, and the latest headlines. 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

0: Well, the Cubs win it. Cubs go to 50-40. The Cards at 47-40 as they get set to come back home. Tomorrow they will start a 5-game series with the Milwaukee Brewers at Busch Stadium. So it is quite the homestand, 8-game homestand with the 5 games against the Brewers and then 3 games coming up against Atlanta. Dustin May will make the start tomorrow. Now, you may say, oh, he started just not too long ago in the Atlanta series. He did, but he only pitched, of course, the one inning, less than an inning, because of being hit by that comebacker. Says he's in good shape, so they're going to use him tomorrow. And then we will see Michael McGreevy in one of the games on Tuesday. They have a 1:15 and a 6:45 game on Tuesday. So they will see Michael McGreevy in one of those games. So that's how they're doing that with the rotation. May goes up against Shane Drohan tomorrow, who is 3-2 with a 3.12. Dustin May, 5-6 with a 4.80 earned run average. So that's the pitching matchup for tomorrow. It's a 6:45 first pitch, 5:50. We'll have it for the pregame show. Time to take a look at the Missouri Farm Bureau Insurance Saves Leaderboard. Riley O'Brien is the National League leader at 22 saves and 26 opportunities. Now in the major leagues, Cade Smith is 26 to lead the way for Cleveland. Brian Baker is 23. And then Johan Duran in Philadelphia, Mason Miller in San Diego both have 21 saves. Paul Sewald in Arizona has 20. That's your saves leaderboard. 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We are Missouri Farm Bureau Insurance, and we've got Missouri covered. Again, tomorrow night, the Cardinals will start a 5-game series against the first-place Brewers at Busch Stadium, 6:45, with the first pitch thrown by Dustin May, 5:50 with our pregame coverage. Big thanks to the voice of the Cardinals, John Rooney, to Rick Corden, to Ryan Schulte there in Chicago. Thanks to Daniel Hinkamp here in the studio with us. Couldn't get by without him. We appreciate
1: From ABC News, I'm Wayne Cabot. A game changer in the World Cup, the ruling body, FIFA, lifting the red card that penalized American star Folarin Balogun, meaning he will not be suspended for tomorrow's game against Belgium. The Royal Belgian Football Association saying it's astonished by the decision. The AP reporting through a source that the White House made a call to intervene. Today, President Trump thanking FIFA for what he said is reversing a great injustice. The Smithsonian saying it is nonpartisan and always has been, after the White House said that the exhibits there are prepared by people who don't want you to love your country. It accuses the Smithsonian exhibits of having anti-white activism, illegal alien activism, it says, and transgender activism. On ABC's This Week, George Stephanopoulos asked Secretary of the Interior Doug Burgum about President Trump's statement about vandals cutting a 350-foot gash in the reflecting pool.
2: And that's a, been measured out. So that's just a fact that that's what we've got to go back and repair.
3: There's a 350-foot gash?
2: Well, it's multiple gashes that add up to 350 feet.
1: For last night's event on the National Mall, organizers said that the capacity would be 150,000. President Trump is saying that more than 420,000 turned out before the weather hit. And watch the weather again if you're in the east, a level 3 of 4 risk for flooding downpours in places without power still. Eastern PA, northern New Jersey, downstate New York, 300,000 customers still out, almost as many from storms in Michigan. In New Jersey alone, the heat has killed 25 people since Thursday, says Governor Mikey Sherrill. Most were in homes with no air conditioning. Ukraine's President Zelensky says intelligence indicates Russia is preparing a new massive strike. In Iran, days of mourning for the assassinated Ayatollah are attracting hundreds of thousands each day. You're listening to ABC News.
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1: No word of any injuries from a large warehouse reportedly storing plastics that is burning in Parkersburg, West Virginia. The Venezuela earthquakes are yielding more bodies, 400 more since yesterday, for a death toll of 3,342. 40,000 more may still be missing. A three-person race for U.S. Senate is down to two. A month before Michigan's primary, Democrat Mallory McMorrow is suspending her campaign, giving no reason, but some in her party wanted to clear the way for Representative Haley Stevens and progressive Abdul El-Sayed to duke it out. Washington State has a millionaire's tax that helps pay for child care. State Democratic leader Joe Fitzgibbon says he's okay with a petition to repeal it.
3: We welcome that. We think this is an important enough issue that that Washingtonians will weigh in, and we wouldn't be pursuing it if we didn't think Washingtonians would support it.
1: Critics say the millionaire's tax is driving people out of state. We are dying less. Early data showing a decrease in death rates last year from the year before. The leading cause of death, heart disease, then cancer. Some causes of death have been increasing, including the flu and pneumonia. We're becoming more antisocial. Axios reports that Americans are socializing less across all ages, but the decline is steepest among young people, 15 to 24-year-olds. 20 years ago, they spent about an hour a day hanging out with each other. Now it's down to 35 minutes, and a lot more time is on their phones. Wayne Cabot, ABC News.
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11: It's the weekend, and American citizenship is still a birthright. We start here. The Supreme Court bats down a challenge to a fundamental citizenship policy.
12: Six of the justices saying no, Donald Trump cannot change birthright citizenship through executive order.
11: Why President Trump lost the case and what it now means for millions of families. In a surprise decision, the Supreme Court deals a blow to Trump's plans for mail ballots.
13: Bottom line, she said, Brad, is that there's nothing in the law about ballot receipt.
11: Of all the justices to write the decision, it was Trump's hand-picked appointee, what it could now mean for the midterms. And as we celebrate America's birthday, we did some digging.
14: We thought they'd want to know that they might be related to Revolutionary War soldiers.
11: Why daughters and sons of the American Revolution have a new family member. From ABC News, this is Start Here Weekend. I'm Brad Milkey. For a case to get all the way to the Supreme Court, it's got to be either very divisive or perhaps very wonky. Otherwise, lower courts would have solved this long ago. For decades, the concept of birthright citizenship was neither of those things. The common reading of the 14th Amendment of the United States was a pretty simple one. If you're born in the U.S., you're a citizen of the U.S. For years, though, President Trump insisted that should not be the case. His lawyers crafted an argument saying if you read the text carefully, it's not the case.
15: It wasn't meant for people that escaped or invaded, came into our country illegally. It was meant for the children of slaves.
11: Based on that advice, the president issued executive orders, basically instructing the federal government to ignore the legitimacy of birthright citizenship.
16: What about that one in the court? That one is likely to be passed.
17: Could be. We think we have good ground, but you could be right. I mean, you'll find out.
11: Which is how one of the most basic pieces of immigration law in this country landed before the highest court in the land. The implications were enormous.
18: When immigrant rights are under attack, what do we
12: we do.
18: Enough by that.
11: And this week, on their final day of their term, these justices ruled once and for all against the president on this. Multiple blockbuster decisions to talk about here. We're going to start by focusing on this one with Sarah Isger. She's a former Supreme Court clerk, former GOP campaign official, former DOJ official under Attorney General Jeff Sessions, now an ABC News legal analyst. Sarah, can you just talk me through this case and what happened here?
12: Donald Trump's first day in office, he signed this birthright citizenship executive order restricting automatic citizenship only to people who had at least a citizen or legal permanent resident parent.
17: It's ridiculous. We're the only country in the world that does this with birthright, as you know.
12: As you say, this was a total change in how we've done birthright citizenship in the country in the past 100 years. And so immediately it was enjoined by courts across the country. It went up to the Supreme Court once already, where they said that you couldn't do nationwide injunctions. And now it is back up for final decision. We got 194 pages, six of the justices saying, no, Donald Trump cannot change birthright citizenship through executive order.
19: You may try to redefine what it means to be an American and you will fail. We are American. We belong here. And no wannabe king will ever take that away from us.
12: But only five of the justices saying that that's because the 14th Amendment already defines birthright citizenship to include anyone born here on American soil.
11: Oh, that's interesting. So the rationale here, it was not unanimous that these justices were like, yeah, the text is super clear. You're born here. You're a citizen here.
12: That's right. So the 14th Amendment says, in fact, it's the very first line of the 14th Amendment. Any person born in the United States and subject to the jurisdiction thereof shall be a citizen of the United States and a state in which they reside. That subject to the jurisdiction thereof is where the hang up is. Did that only apply to the former slaves? Because after Dred Scott, the Supreme Court had said that no black person, free or slave, could be a citizen of the United States. So the 14th Amendment was clearly meant to fix that problem. But did it go further? The text doesn't say that it's limited to former slaves, obviously. So five of the justices saying, yes, this includes anyone born in the United States who's not, for instance, a diplomat here while working for a foreign government. But four of the justices saying, well, no, the 14th Amendment doesn't say that. You had Justice Kavanaugh once again in the middle saying that he thought the statute passed by Congress in 1940 and 1952 prevented Donald Trump from redefining birthright citizenship, but that maybe Congress could pass some other law if they wanted to. But that, of course, not at issue in this case.
11: How big were the stakes here? This could have had basically a fundamental reimagining of immigration, I assume.
12: Look, in some sense, the stakes were high if the case had come out the other way, but nobody thought this case was going to come out for Donald Trump, including the day he signed this executive order.
11: Oh, this was like legal analysts being like, they're not going to go for this. We'll just see sort of what their opinion is, how they define it.
12: Not in a million years. Now, maybe if Donald Trump had a much, much narrower executive order that only touched on what they call birthright tourism, this idea that you come here 8 months pregnant, you always intend to go back to your home country, you have a child, and then return, that might have been a different legal question.
20: It's been abused. It's one of those things that was intended to serve a noble and important purpose and has been thwarted and overused and abused. And so I'm sure that we'll continue to look at that.
12: But Donald Trump's sweeping executive order, nobody thought there were ever five votes to uphold that. So this actual decision, despite it being 194 pages, I'm not sure will have big legal ramifications moving forward compared to some of the other cases that the Supreme Court decided this term, which I think go much more fundamentally to executive power, the role of Congress, the role of the courts, and the role of the president.
11: Well, yeah, and to that end, like, there were a lot of cases here, and you've got your book, Last Branch Standing, sort of about how this court, these particular nine justices, see the Constitution, see the current moment. What is your takeaway from this case, but like the broader term?
12: The last several terms have been about the constitutional crisis that the court sees, which is the problem of Congress not doing its job, and then a government being run by executive order by presidents who swing the pendulum every 4 years on any number of issues, whether it's immigration or climate change or anything else in between that Americans might care about. So you see Congress trying to make the president more politically accountable for his own branch. Mm-hmm. That's the Slaughter case about these so-called independent agencies and saying if you are a main principal officer in the executive branch, the president gets to be able to fire you if you won't implement his policies, and Congress can't change that. At the same time, we see a lot of limits to executive power. This idea that no, the president acting alone without clear statutory authority is not going to go around changing the law. That's the birthright citizenship case.
11: Right. And this term is now over. We have more arguments later in the year as part of the new term, and we already know what one of those will be. It'll be a decision on assault weapons bans throughout cities like Chicago. So big cases from these justices, and it will be the same justices, we think, because no retirements announced. So Sarah Isger, you can keep psychoanalyzing the same people. Thank you.
12: Thank you.
11: Next up on Start Here Weekend, before that term was over, the Supreme Court issued another ruling in another landmark case that could impact how you vote. That's after the break.
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11: Welcome back to Start Here Weekend from ABC News. I'm Brad Milkey. The most significant aspect of the Trump era is not necessarily to do with legislation or policy. The questions he prompts are much more basic. Among them, what can the president do? What are his limits? And are those limits about tradition or law? Because he is very willing to flout tradition. What can he undo without the approval of another branch like Congress? And when his party is at risk of losing power, how much can his administration do to reshape the entire electoral process? Questions like that. Well, on Monday, on an absolutely titanic day at the Supreme Court, the nine justices ruled on cases that had to do with all of this. Let's talk about arguably the biggest one of them, a case that single-handedly affects election results in future years. We're talking about ballots sent through the mail and when they can be counted. This result was considered shocking in some legal circles. ABC senior Washington reporter Devin Dwyer was there at the court for the initial arguments and then again as the ruling came in. So, Devin, this was especially huge with the midterms looming later this year. What happened?
13: A big surprise, Brad, and a decision by Justice Amy Coney Barrett, one of Donald Trump's handpicked appointments, of course, and a very conservative jurist, 5-4 decision upholding a law in Mississippi, Republican-led state, that allows mail ballots that were cast by Election Day to be counted up to 5 days after the polls have closed, assuming they were already in the mail.
5: If Election Day must be what it was in 1845, that takes out much more than the ballot receipt laws of 30 states today. It dooms absentee voting, modern methods of voting, the secret ballot.
13: This was challenged by the Republican Party head on.
6: That reality gives the lie to the idea that we have a uniform national election day.
13: It was backed, that challenge, by the Trump administration, and the Fifth Circuit Court of Appeals, conservative court of appeals, in fact, struck down Mississippi's law, in essence saying election day means election day, not week or month or period. And therefore, they said this late ballot counting shouldn't be allowed. But Justice Barrett delivered quite a stunning different interpretation, and that means for now, in the 29 states across the country that have some sort of grace period for mail ballots that are cast but arrive after Election Day, that can all continue.
11: And well, and like you've been saying, like the decision, surprising, the fact that it came from Amy Coney Barrett siding with the liberals here, even more surprising, right? What was the ruling from her?
13: Absolutely. And she made very clear this was a narrow decision, that it was not a constitutional decision. In her view, it was a pretty straightforward textual interpretation of federal law governing elections. The bottom line, she said, Brad, is that there's nothing in the law about ballot receipt. And in her words, quote, we can't add to the words Congress chose. And therefore, you know, as is the case with much of our election system, states are the ones that are left to fill in the details. They administer the elections. Every state has slightly different rules. We know that. And Barrett said that should continue. States administer elections. There's nothing in federal law that overrides them on this. And even in spite of concerns about fraud, which she does acknowledge, she says it should be up to each state to set their own policies, and that there's nothing inherently wrong with, you know, a choice that was made by Election Day or on Election Day being counted if it's not, you know, received until after Election Day.
1: She was nominated by President Trump. And in fact, I imagine when he was nominating her, he was probably thinking about abortion law. That was obviously a thing surrounding her nomination. And also perhaps elections, right? That those are the cases he seems to really, really care about. What has the reaction been like in Republican circles to this?
13: Well, the White House and the president himself, as you can imagine, have been sounding off about this, although at least so far, not naming Barrett directly for the decision. She wrote the opinion, but was joined by Chief Justice John Roberts in this conclusion.
7: Because of the mail-in ballot ruling, which was a little bit surprising, gives people more time to vote illegally, let's say. But the SAVE Act is even more important.
13: They plan to use this decision as added leverage now to pass legislation through Congress, where Republicans still hold majorities, although narrowly, in both chambers. They want a crackdown on mail ballots.
7: And no mail-in ballots unless you're in the military, disabled, you're ill, or you're away, or even on a vacation. We're being very open about it.
13: Of course, they want ID requirements and citizenship requirements in addition. And even the state of Mississippi, Brad, which won the case, lawmakers there had, you know, enacted this law, Republican lawmakers. The governor of Mississippi said he is calling on the state legislature to repeal the law and change it to get in line with President Trump, which, of course, they can do. And so very interesting follow. But as we've said, for most of those states, you know, 14 states have very generous grace periods. We've seen what that can mean in states like California, where the ballots have certainly been trickling in days after the election, leading to a really long count. But it also has had a big impact in states with, you know, big veteran populations, service members overseas right now, and, you know, expats that are living abroad and still get to vote. In those places where they're reliant on the mail, they typically have been given a little more grace, and that will continue.
1: I was going to say, practically, are there like partisan implications here? Does it favor Democrats? Does it favor certain types of candidates? And will we see changes in other states because of this ruling's precedent?
13: It's a great question, Brad. An election analyst that I've spoken to, who have actually studied this, conducted social science, peer-reviewed studies, say that statistically it's actually a wash when it comes to this specific issue of timely cast but late arriving ballots. Even when it comes to speeding up results, one very significant study found only a minor increase in speediness if this had been discontinued. So it was clear that at the outset, the practical impact of this was not maybe going to be substantial, but when it comes to the psyche of Americans and the perception of our elections being legitimate and being secure in light of all the other rhetoric, that's where this really has its punch. Because now, as Justice Alito writes in his dissent in this case, this decision is only going to feed distrust with our system and undermine public confidence in the vote this November and going forward.
1: Right. And again, several big decisions throughout this last week. The Supreme Court upheld state bans on transgender athletes and girls in women's sports. They ruled to block the firing of Federal Reserve Governor Lisa Cook, but they did vote to allow the removal of Rebecca Slaughter from the Federal Trade Commission. So Trump sort of won some, he lost some, but just that firing alone could have big impacts now on some of these federal agencies. Devin Dwyer, thank you so much.
13: Thanks, Brad.
1: This whole year, we've been gearing up for America's 250th birthday, July 4, 1776, exactly 250 years ago. And so we've had celebratory events across the U.S., especially this weekend. And while we say happy birthday to America, I want to do something special here. We're going to use the rest of the show to dig a bit further into American history. All right, let's get to it. A few weeks ago, the Start Here team traveled down to Columbia, South Carolina, where we found ourselves escaping the heat for a history lesson.
10: Hi, guys. ABC is here. Hey, I'm Brad Milkey.
1: We're at the South Carolina Institute of Archaeology and Anthropology, navigating a maze of files and artifacts. As part of the University of South Carolina, it's also a state agency.
14: Here are some of the buttons that came off the soldiers, but obviously they're not in good shape.
1: This is Stephen Smith. He's an archaeologist who has spent nearly 30 years studying the southern battlefields of the American Revolution.
15: So that's a button from a U.S., like from a revolutionary
14: soldier
15: uniform.
14: Yeah, absolutely.
13: Wow.
11: He's showing off some trays, which at first glance appear to hold little flat rocks. They're crusty, about the size of a quarter. As you lean closer, though, you start to notice some familiar markings.
8: How can you tell that they're continental buttons?
14: Oh, well, because on some of them, which Jim probably has, they have a USA on them.
8: Really?
14: Yeah.
8: I didn't even know they were referring it to the United States of America that early.
14: That's, a lot of people don't know that.
11: Across the hall from us is James Legg, an archaeologist in the research division at the Institute, who also specializes in battlefield and military site archaeology.
9: This is a typical American musket ball, which we can judge from the size of it.
11: These treasures are just a sampling of the hundreds of artifacts carefully excavated by Stephen and James from a Revolutionary War battlefield about 35 miles northeast of campus. It's the site of the Battle of Camden. Okay, quick American Revolution refresher to set the scene for you. The Battle of Camden was on August 16th, 1780. Leading up to this, Patriot forces had won key victories in the north, forcing the British to shift their whole strategy to the south. But that shift was working. Savannah had now fallen. Charleston had just surrendered 3 months earlier in the largest American defeat of the entire war. To try to pick up the pieces, Congress sent General Horatio Gates to turn things around in the Carolinas. At least, that's what they hoped.
14: It would have been a beautiful area, full moon, and the two armies met just down the road where we will walk.
11: We're now standing in a wooded area in Camden, South Carolina, just off of what is now a state highway. This was the spot that became a battlefield.
14: You would have seen huge virgin pines. You couldn't even put your arms around them. In this open area like you see today, with these trees widely spaced, and there was high, what they called wire grass.
11: All right, we are up against a break right now, but when we come back, we'll tell you how this battle unfolded, but also what's been discovered about it more recently. We're back after the break.
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11: Back to Start Here Weekend from ABC News. I'm Brad Milkey. We're doing something special here with the back half of the show as we examine the Battle of Camden back in 1780. This is part of our America 250 coverage. And on this fateful night in 1780, General Horatio Gates was marching his starving, exhausted army through the South Carolina heat toward British forces camped at Camden. He had trained soldiers at his disposal, Maryland and Delaware Continentals, but also militiamen, farmers, and teenagers from Virginia and North Carolina. And while you might have heard tales of guerrilla warfare, this was not that. This was a stand-up battle, with rows upon rows of men with muskets opening fire on each other. In the dead of night, these two armies stumbled into each other in the road.
23: Think of this guy, poor lonely guy, walking down this narrow road at night, probably on a horse, and he's out front of a several thousand man army, column of men. He looks off and he sees another guy coming towards him.
11: After a skirmish, both sides pulled back and waited for dawn. That's when the real battle began.
9: As soon as the battle started, two-thirds of the American army ran away.
8: Right.
9: All the militia just ran away. So that left the Continentals to face the entire British force.
23: And that would have been about 1,400.
8: 1,400 Continentals. And these were the regulars, the guys who had their uniforms, who had some training. But all of a sudden, they're on their own.
11: This became a devastating defeat for a revolution on the brink. Within just an hour, this fighting was over, the field littered with the fallen.
23: The British say it was at least 900 casualties, American casualties. We'll never know how many really were killed here. The standard estimate is around 300 are still out here, buried somewhere.
11: Buried. I really hadn't considered it until this moment. The men who fought and died that day are still right underfoot. The British didn't have dedicated cemeteries for fallen revolutionaries. Using whatever tools were available, Shallow graves were carved out, and bodies were dumped in that day. But where are they now? Who's in them? This is where Stephen and James come in.
9: Well, we knew from the beginning of the project that the burials were there. And we knew that collectors had found a number of them over the years, metal detecting.
11: James Legg had been surveying this area since 1998. Stephen Smith came to the scene not much later. Over two decades, they mapped out thousands of artifacts, trying to build a picture of this battle. Clusters of spent musket balls could tell you exactly where fighting was heaviest. But it wasn't until the onset of the COVID pandemic that they got back out on the battlefield for intensive field work.
9: Nothing was happening here. Everything in South Carolina was shut down. I didn't have anything to do. And I went up there almost every day for months and metal detected. And Steve did a lot, too.
1: Right.
9: And we had some volunteers who joined us. And we probably doubled our data.
23: Yeah. Because we were 6 feet apart anyway, right, with the metal detecting. So it just worked out.
9: Yeah. So
23: outdoors, 6 feet apart. Perfect time.
1: Perfect time for field work, right.
11: As they scoured large sections of this battlefield with metal detectors, James found one of these USA buttons about a foot deep in the ground, which then led to a shocking discovery.
9: I got one USA button, and it occurred to me that it might be a burial. And so I scraped the bottom of the hole, and there was a femur, the shaft of a femur running through the bottom of the hole.
1: A bone?
9: Yeah.
1: Wow.
9: Yeah.
11: Somehow, despite 240 years of farming and plows and relic hunters combing this area, some of these bones had worked their way back to the surface. These archaeologists didn't just want to study these remains. They wanted to give these soldiers the proper burial they never received in 1780. So, in the fall of 2022, with funding from the South Carolina Battleground Preservation Trust, they got to work excavating the site.
9: If you pick up the ball, pick it straight up so that it doesn't rotate any.
11: And they realized this grave alone held more than just one body.
9: There was a tight cluster of five men. I mean, like this wide.
1: Just like five feet across?
9: Five individuals. Yeah, maybe 5 feet wide. All facing in the same direction, but two of them obviously were pretty much stacked on top of the first three.
11: Over the course of about 5.5 weeks, 14 individuals were excavated across several burial sites. These men became known as the Camden 14. They weren't all revolutionaries. One set of remains, they say, was a British soldier from the 71st Highland Regiment in Scotland.
9: He was easy because he had a brass regimental device from his shoulder belt. It had a 71 on it. His buttons had 71s on them. There's no question that's who he was.
11: Another set of remains was unable to be identified.
9: There was nothing diagnostic on the burial. He's one of the ones who was found by relic hunters years ago, one of the two that we excavated that they found. They also found the 71st guy.
11: But based on their archaeological analysis and finding those USA buttons we talked about earlier, Steve and James say they believe the rest of these 12 men were Continental soldiers from Maryland, Delaware, or North Carolina. A year later, in 2023, these 12 men received full military honors at a ceremony in Camden.
3: Let tyrants shake them.
11: 1,000 people attended. Representatives from the UK and France arrived to pay their respects.
23: Okay.
11: We visited the Quaker Cemetery in Camden, where they now lay deep in the earth. Two rows of six graves, each marked with marble stone and an engraving, unknown.
23: 12 headstones that say Unknown Revolutionary War, Battle of Camden, August 16, 1780.
1: So now these men here, these 12 men, are buried no longer in a shallow grave.
23: Right, they're buried properly 6 feet down in a concrete vault. And within that concrete vault is a 18th century style coffin.
11: For Stephen and James, this was the culmination of two decades worth of work. But a new project was just beginning. And just recently, there was a breakthrough, the conclusion of a story 250 years in the making. So up until now, we've been telling you the story of the Camden 14 through the eyes of archaeologists, the people looking for clues buried in the dirt. But once those artifacts are uncovered, the pace really starts picking up. It has to. What can last for centuries caked in dirt can start disintegrating the moment it's touched by air. Working alongside James Legg and Stephen Smith on the battlefield was a team of forensic anthropologists from the Richland County Coroner's Office.
5: This appears to be pretty shallow, but there is scab, yeah.
11: And as they received these remains, the coroner's office treated the excavation like a typical crime scene, analyzing the bones, gathering samples, all to establish a profile for each individual. How old were they when they died? What height might they have been?
9: They went into a coroner's vehicle and they went to the Richland County Coroner's Office, and each individual was laid out on a table and thoroughly studied from a physical anthropology standpoint.
8: Like as many sort of bones as you could recover from an individual, they would try to sort of reconstruct
9: laid each person out in correct anatomical order, mm-hmm. whatever was still there.
11: It didn't stop there. If you've listened to a true crime podcast, you know that with a small sample of DNA, you can extract someone's entire genetic sequence. So could they apply that technology to these soldiers? Could they go beyond theorizing about these men marked as unknown in the cemetery and actually, for the first time, name them? They called in a friend.
6: They said, do you think you can do what you did for us on that Jane Doe for these men that died 246 years ago? And I said, well, maybe. You know, let's try. We have to try.
11: This is Allison Peacock. She's the founder and president of FHD Forensics.
6: I'm a forensic investigative genetic genealogist. We do unidentified subject investigations for lots of different kinds of cases. We work with trafficking victims. We work with medical examiners. We work with detectives.
11: All right. We're coming up on our final break right now. But when we come back, we will tell you how Allison and her team were able to find a genetic match to a battle more than 200 years ago. We're back after the break.
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11: Welcome back to Start Here Weekend from ABC News. I'm Brad Milkey. We're going to finish up our last segment here, in which we've been talking about the Camden 14, the group of Revolutionary War soldiers found dead in a field more than 200 years later, and who recently scientists have been working to identify. Allison Peacock, a geneticist, and her team had been working on this case with the Richland County Coroner's Office. So they answered the call, but they were assigned a daunting task. Was there any usable DNA still on these 18th century bones? If there was, this could be one of the oldest genetic genealogy identifications ever recorded.
6: You know, we subcontract out the lab work to whatever lab we think is going to be the best for each case. So I knew that if there was any chance of getting a usable sample, it was going to be from the ancient DNA experts at Estrella Forensics in Santa Cruz, California. And we knew we had also done cases with the Richland County Coroner's Office using Estrella's lab work. So I just said, you know, let's trial it.
11: Sure enough, that lab was able to extract DNA, in one case from just a tiny piece of skull. From these samples, they were able to create two genetic profiles.
6: They create what's called a genotype file, and that is essentially the type of file that's generated by any kind of direct-to-consumer test when somebody spits in a tube. And they give it to us, and we upload it to GEDmatch and to FamilyTree DNA, which are the only two databases that allow forensic uploads. And so once we do that, we evaluate the returns.
11: Sounds simple enough, right? And if you've ever tried these services like Ancestry and done the tube thing, you know that you don't just learn about your own genetic makeup. You might be linked to relatives who have also participated in the program because you share a high percentage of DNA with each other. But once you start branching out on that family tree, those matches, those percentages start going down significantly, which makes it seem like it would be impossible to find modern day DNA matches with a guy who died in 1780.
6: You know, the common sense in our industry says says that each time the DNA is halved, and that's what happens with each generation, you know, when someone has a child...
2: Like you have a kid and they get half of your DNA
6: exactly,
2: and half of your partner's, basically.
6: Exactly. And then that child's child gets 25%, and then it gets, you go down to 12.5%.
2: Right.
6: And so by the time you've gone nine generations, a lot of people expected that there might not be enough to really do anything with, and they were wrong.
11: When Allison's team uploaded these two genotype files, they were stunned by the results.
6: In this case, we had 20,000 matches for each of the soldiers, and that was just unheard of.
11: Like genetic detectives, they had some leads. Now, Allison and her team had to do the painstaking work of researching family trees, looking for patterns among the matches. They homed in on one soldier. Anthropologists had already gleaned some details from his remains. He was likely just a teenager, 16 to 18 years old. He was unlikely to have direct descendants, children, but what about siblings, cousins, nieces, and nephews?
6: At some point when we began on this case and started looking at the depth of the data that we had to analyze, we went ahead, one, we thought it was important for people to

Cardinals can't finish off the sweep today at Wrigley. They fall 6-4 to the Cubs. They went behind early. They came back to score three in the sixth and then immediately gave up that lead as well. Bottom of the sixth inning, giving up four runs there. So

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3: Was like thousands of dollars. I mean, that could have changed his life, but unfortunately, it ended up being a fateful choice.
4: It was an emotional event. Attendees teared up as they essentially learned about a new family member. So many of them had assisted in this research by submitting their own DNA, offering up family stories, digging for information themselves. Like Russell Hudson, he now knows John Pumphrey was his sixth great uncle.
5: They were looking for some researchers, so I did some research with her and with her company that way, and I went to Maryland State Archives for 3 days.
4: Or Nancy Pumphrey White, Pumphrey's fourth great-grandniece, who was able to locate some key land records.
6: It's just amazing, and I hope a lot of people come away from this feeling proud, and especially proud to be an American.
4: Julie Strickland, who herself had been on a journey to learn her biological family's history as an adopted woman. She is Pumphrey's fifth great-grandniece.
7: I'm just so glad that they did this. They worked really hard, really hard. And we can say his name.
4: In the meantime, Allison Peacock's team at FHD Forensics is hard at work trying to discover the name of the other genetic profile.
8: We've had a lot of funding issues because it's incredibly expensive work, and it's taken 5 or 6 different organizations to make it happen. And so there have been times we had to set it aside. And so we did set the second soldier aside because he wasn't showing yet the promise that John Pumphrey's case was. But the second soldier, he's called 11A, and I'm related to him. So we will be finding his name eventually.
9: Wait, excuse me? Wait, yeah. You're related to him?
8: I am related to him.
9: What happened there? You just found that out?
8: Well, the second I got the files back, of course I was going to compare it to my own DNA.
4: In many ways, this is still a young country. 250 years is not a long time compared to the empire these young men sought to overthrow. And yet every day, it's easy to feel a bit more removed from that common purpose. Like one of those pewter USA buttons, it doesn't take much to corrode. But what was true then is true now. The more you learn about someone, the harder it is to discount them, to write them off.
8: We are a melting pot, and we are all related to each other, and it's amazing to think what's happened in the last 250 years, you know, what he was fighting for and what we are today, and it is something that gives you pause.
4: There are still more unknown soldiers out there, more names to learn.
10: Well, of course, I'd like to see as many as possible identified. Ultimately, I'd like to see a lot more individuals excavated.
4: And while we mark July 4th, 1776, that was just the start of this project called the United States.
11: A lot of the things that happened in the South didn't happen until 1780. You know, hopefully we can sustain that all the way through these 5 years until we get to 250 years of what happened in South Carolina.
4: It took blood and sweat and dreams to get us past that point. It took sacrifice from young men like John Pumphrey. Now it's up to his family, and I don't mean his genetic relatives, I mean all of us, to keep it alive. All right, that'll do it for us. Thank you so much for listening to Start Here Weekend from ABC News. Start Here Weekend is produced by Aaron Ferrer, Emily Schutz, Kelly Therese, Jen Newman, and Anthony Ali. Ariel Chester is our social media producer. Josh Cohan is director of podcast programming. I'm our managing editor. Thanks to John Newman, Tara Gimbel, Eamon McNiff, and Katie Dendos. 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
4: Of July weekend. Happy birthday, America. 250 years old. You don't look older than 80. Larry Smith, Brad Sturdy, Mike Cagley. Mike's almost 250. I think, Brad, what is Mike? Like 120? 108?
5: 236.
6: He's at least in triple digits, we know. Yeah. We're just not sure how far because he started lying.
5: Are we talking weight here or what?
6: No, age. Mike.
5: Yeah, I finally got under 250. Digits. And nobody cares.
6: We know you're triple digits in weight. Come on, buddy.
4: There we go. We got a great show coming up for you. We'll talk a little sports finance. It was 1 year ago this week that the House settlement took place. This was the deal. House versus NCAA was the legislation. They kind of set out in terms of universities, their athletic programs, setting aside money to actually pay the players. And so, how's that going a year later? Well, right on the U of I campus is one of the nation's experts in sports law. His name is Michael LeRoy. Had him on the show before. We'll talk with him. Long conversation. We'll ask him kind of how things are going with that. Lots happening here. We'll talk a little World Cup for you. We'll talk LeBron. But guys, how about men's basketball? Big story here this week. Several big stories. Number one, sold out again. The season tickets are sold out for the third year in a row. Listen, they say build it, they will come. Also, if you win, they will come, Brad.
6: That's it, right? I mean, the more they win, the more they come. We go back in the, if you go back in the day when Illinois was going to, went to the Final Four in 2005, the end of the South, beginning of the Weber era, selling out every year, right? Then they didn't win for like, it seemed like an eternity. and now here we are. And you know, again, everything sold out, and that's exactly what you want. And that's exactly what you expect from this program now. People have high expectations, they're excited, and good things are happening.
5: Yeah, and I think what people probably don't think about as much is the hard work that it takes to accomplish that. You know, in the last 2 years, the NIL roster size, you know, from a dollar standpoint, is almost tripled at a lot of schools. And if you don't keep up, you don't have good players. And if one notices, Illinois has plenty of good players, which means the fundraising side is doing well. The coaching staff, from a standpoint of identifying talent, is doing well. There's a lot of pieces that go into play so that fans want to show up and want those tickets.
4: Yeah, no question. And we've talked before about this team coming back this year, this 2026-27 Illinois basketball team. There's possibly four draft picks there. There are four guys that the experts are talking about. Again, a team that's going to be in everyone's top five, maybe even top two, possibly, when the preseason polls come out. We've said again, doesn't matter. It really doesn't matter. What it says, though, is the respect this program gets. Brad Underwood talking this week for the first time in several weeks, getting a chance. Now they've had some summer workouts. Some players are not in right now. Some are gone. Andre Stojakovic has been out with a little, some minor surgery that was planned after the season. Jake Davis with the same. Talking about, again, he played with a knee injury, torn meniscus, I guess it was, toward the end of the season. Got that cleaned up. Quentin Coleman is with the Jason Tatum camp. So after being with Team USA, he's out briefly. Stefan Box is playing overseas with his native country. But still, these guys, Brad Underwood says they're ready to run it back and do so with a vengeance.
7: Yeah, I think they're pretty hungry. I think that, you know, they all had different experiences. You know, Andre went through the process. You know, I think that, you know, Jake immediately, you know, gutted it up. He played with torn cartilage in his knee at the end of the season. He had surgery, got cleaned up so he could be ready for the summer. You know, I think that we've got Z at 260 now. I think his approach in the weight room has been, you know, you're talking about a kid that came in at 222. You know, we've seen that Tommy and Merck are in the first ones in here every single morning working out. I just think you've seen a hungry, aggressive mindset with the veterans, and you know, it's pretty good that they understand what that felt like at the end of the year in both getting there and then how crappy that loss felt, and that there's another feeling to have, and so I think that they're pretty hungry for that.
4: Pretty impressive right there, Brad Underwood talking about. And, you know, one thing, Brad, I was impressed with that you forget about getting guys in the summer with Fletch. He talked about Zvonimir Ivicic gaining more than 30 pounds in the past year from where he came on to campus a year ago and to where he is right now.
5: Well, you know, we've found out that Brad and I don't get credit for putting on 30 pounds in a year. But no. apparently, you know, Fletch can do it and it looks really good. But no, you really look at, we see what Zvonimir's doing when you see these guys on Instagram. You see Mirkovic, you know, showing some guns in practice. There is a really, you can see the effect that Fletch has. Even if he's not in the picture, you take a look at the players and you know he's there.
4: Yeah, absolutely.
6: I do have to add, Mike, that is a skill, gaining weight. I mean, that's a talent. And so
5: we're not acknowledged.
6: We don't even need a strength and conditioning coach to gain weight. I mean, and you know, it's a skill. So everybody has that skill. So yeah. Everybody has a skill. Ours just happens to be that.
5: Yeah. Lucky us.
4: Yeah.
5: Lucky our wives.
4: That's right. But love these guys are coming in. And how about, you know, we wonder, you know, I want an alpha on the team. I don't know who this alpha is. It could be Devon Mirkovic right now. Coach saying just then that Merk and Tomislav Ivicic are the first two guys in-house every day to work out. He's only a sophomore, but last year was Kylan Boswell, was the unquestionable alpha. Mirkovic could be that guy in his sophomore year, the alpha for this team.
6: Yeah, no question. I think he's got a chance to be that leader. I think, you know, I think the interesting thing about this team is there are multiple guys you could see be that guy. It could be Merck. It could be even, you know, we saw freshman last year, so maybe it's Quentin Coleman, Stefan Vox, Tomislav Ivicic, kind of being that, maybe not the go-to offensive guy, but being the leader of this group. So there's a lot of options here. It's going to be intriguing to see how they put it all together. They have a lot of talent and a lot of guys you can score. Mike and I were talking about that on the podcast earlier this week about how they can have five double-digit scores, and it wouldn't surprise me at all.
5: I love the comment that Coach Underwood made about the team has an edge, and they're also very hungry to win. This is not a team coming off a Final Four that seems to feel entitled that, oh, we're just going to get a go back automatically. They seem like they got a taste of what a Final Four was like, and now they don't want a little taste. They want the whole piece of the pie.
4: You know, something else he mentioned again, and we didn't hear it right there, but part of the 30 minutes he spent with the media earlier this week there at Oven was he talked about, even somebody asked about Devon Mirkovic choosing not to play for his national team back in Montenegro, instead staying on campus. And he talked about, you know, Merck understanding just what's at stake here, wanting to stay here and be a part of this. Coach also talking about the install is good. He said, look, we're pretty quick with this. We're sending clips to guys who aren't here. I know some fans are concerned about Andre on the sidelines, Jake on the sidelines. We did see Jason Jaxis. I understand, Brad, he's been cleared. But still, I think it's great to have all these guys here, even though some may not be playing right now. This isn't the kind of lingering injury we have not seen yet, where guys were out for several weeks or even a couple of months in some cases. I believe you were telling us, even Stojanović last year, was it 7 weeks that he missed leading into the season?
6: Yeah, it's pretty wild when you think about it. You got a guy who missed 7 weeks leading into the season, and then, you expect him to be great, and he came out and he was great against Texas Tech, but, then tweaked it again. So I think the key is these guys staying healthy. This team has an even higher ceiling than they had last year, which was Final Four, obviously. So this is a team that can win it all if they can stay healthy.
5: And it's hard to know who's going to replace whom. I've seen people text me and say, who's going to replace Keaton Wagler? And with the depth of this roster, it may be two or three guys who replace pieces of Keaton Wagler, which takes a lot of pressure off of folks. Nobody has to go out there and try to be a second team All-American, although there's some talent on there that maybe one or two guys are able to achieve that.
4: Yeah, coach also talking about in terms of the offense. He said, "Look, we're still putting pieces together. The fun thing is, we do know they've added some other games. They're going to play North Carolina in Tennessee, so they're going to go back to Nashville again. Great success there. Obviously, they're going down to Texas Tech. They've got the Duke game as well this year. Obviously, Missouri bragging rights. It's an exciting schedule they've got put together, and the UConn game. I forget about that as well. Coach Underwood also talking about that he's yet to really." He's been so busy after the Final Four with recruiting and everything else that he really hasn't taken stopped to take full stock of just what this team accomplished this year. Let's listen to what he says about that.
7: It has been very hectic. It just runs right into each other. I've watched the games. That's been about 10 days ago, 2 weeks ago. Glad we rebounded against Iowa because we didn't play very well other than that. But I think that a great appreciation for what we went through in the year with the injuries, the sicknesses, the challenges, and yet it was really neat to see us kind of come together. We dealt with all the adversity in a really positive way. I have tremendous appreciation for how emotionally mature we were and stable we were. We didn't bounce around through a lot of, through the downs. We stayed pretty level. And then it was really fun to kind of take in, okay, this was Keaton early, and this was Keaton in the middle, and this was Keaton late, and it was pretty doggone good. So. But yeah, I think I've taken in some, not all of it yet. And I think as the season gets closer, I'll probably have a little more reflection.
6: It's very interesting when you see the other, you think about all the things that come out of a Final Four, and you don't, sometimes you don't appreciate, he may not appreciate what happened for 10 years. You know what I mean? Like, I mean, when you win a national title, it's the same way. You look back and you remember all, you got to take it all in, but you don't understand like what comes out of this is even more things than they did in the offseason before. Like there's more things, there's more media, there's more interest, there's more people wanting things and wanting him and et cetera. So yeah, he had to, I think it was a, it's, I think even though he's been in college basketball for a long time, done a lot of things, you're still learning, right? I mean, that's what makes him a really good coach.
5: And all he had to do was listen to Larry. Larry's talked about the importance of getting to the Sweet 16 and moving forward for as long as we've known him, Brad. So it's clear that that's something that Illinois hasn't been able to consistently do since, the combo of Self Weber, and that was early in Weber's career. Now, all of a sudden, this seems like it's like the 80s when Illinois expected to be a major player and was nationally relevant year in and year out. And Self and Weber got to that level as well. And it's fun to be back to that. And boy, the way this team has the personality, they can even capitalize on the media part better than others because Merk is just not your, he's just not your average bear.
4: Well, and the fact they're going to be, like you said, there's no question. The fact they're going to be in the preseason top five, that's going to bring more eyeballs on them. We saw last year national stories being done on this team in November. Expect that to increase this year when you're already in the nation's crosshairs with the nation's media. So exciting things there. Again, the Hoops sellout for the season already. That's fantastic. Brad mentioned so many, and Mike mentioned so many great players already part of this. And there are just already, we don't know the rosters yet for the Las Vegas Summer League, the massive NBA Summer League that takes place every year there in Nevada. But we do know some of the other rosters for the miniature tournaments happening in L.A., in California, and in Salt Lake City. Ben Humrickhouse is among those will be on. He'll be on the Brooklyn team. Luke Goody will be on the Lakers team. Trey White, who played 1 year with Illinois a couple of years ago, will be on the Heat team. R.J. Melinda is also with San Antonio, and Justin Harmon with Utah. So already several, you know, and that we don't even have the big tournament yet. But to your point, a lot of Illini, former Illini alums in action here this summer.
6: Makes it fun, right? It makes it more interesting to see those guys, you know, playing in the league and having an opportunity. And, you know, sometimes you just got to find the right fit and find the right place, and you never know who can stick and get some time in the NBA. But it's really cool because they've got obviously the big name guys, you know, whether it's Io or TJ or, you know, et cetera, KJ and Will and now Wagler. You've got those big names, but now you've got the other guys maybe having an opportunity as well.
5: Yeah, and the kids that they're recruiting, they know who gets these invites. They know who's playing in the NBA because that's what they watch. This is very, very valuable to the Illini brand.
4: Yep. And we're across in Vegas. We know we'll see Keaton Wagler, the number 5 overall pick, play for the Clippers. We'll expect to see Kylan Boswell, probably see Kasper Shakachunas with his new Milwaukee Bucks team, maybe even Will Riley with Washington. So there'll be a big Illini flavor. If you're planning on going to Vegas, you'll have a lot of chances to see some of your favorite ex-Illini playing out there. By the way, very quickly before we go to break, a happy birthday to CC Parchment, the Illini gal, a member of the Canadian national team once again, and celebrating her birthday a couple days ago on the 1st. Awesome stuff for Cece. We miss you. Come talk to us. All right, stay with us. Up next, Michael LeRoy, the sports law expert, talking about NIL, talking about the Brendan Sorsby case. We've got a lot to get to with him, and it's coming up next right here on the Sports Spectacular, all on the Illini Guys Radio Network.
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4: Continue our conversation right now as we've been talking for the past several weeks, really about obviously the finances. Who am I kidding? Past few weeks. We talk all the time about the finances in sports. And so joining us once again here on the show, thrilled to have him join us, is Michael Arroy. He is a sports law professor, University of Illinois, Urbana-Champaign. Michael, good to see you again. Last time we talked was earlier this spring, was back in March, really kind of the end of the college basketball regular season. We want to reach back out to you because we're now, this week, July 1, marks the one-year mark of the House settlement going into effect. And that's, as we knew, was not going to cure all ills, but try to, again, to maybe put some guardrails in place in terms of the spending in college sports. Let me ask you the obvious question off front, the very generic question before we dive in. Has it made a difference in college athletics here in the first year?
14: Barry, it's good to join you. Thanks for having me back. It's sure. Made a difference in a surprising way. It was everybody who had their eyes on it thought it would stabilize the Wild West of NIL. I think President Moorhead, I believe that's his name, at the University of Georgia, put it well recently when he said that it has been a ruinous or disastrous experience. He used a very dramatic term. And so it has not worked out in the first year the way anybody thought. Including myself. I view college athletics from the prism of athletes, and are they getting their fair share of the wealth they're generating? And they are not, in my opinion. And I thought the House settlement was a pragmatic settlement, but you know, they're getting 22% of athletic department revenues over 10 years. When you compare that to professional athletics, the major sports leagues, they're all in the 50% range. So they're getting half a loaf. I'm not saying they should get 50%, but they should be getting more. Now, the biggest change, and then we can go from there, is what I would call the cap gap. This was supposed to put a lid on NIL spending across every athletic department that opts in at $20.5 million. Larry, as you know, and as fans know, about 10 to 12 football teams have $50 million rosters going into this season. How in the world did that happen? Now, we can explore that, but that to me is the signature failure of the House settlement in the first year. But again, it's the first year. We've got nine more to go.
4: Right. And that's kind of, I think, where it feels like to the average fan that while you had this money there, every school allocated it in different ways. Mm-hmm. The bulk would go to football. Is that equitable? No. But then again, the revenue generated is not equitable. So you can make that argument and go from there. I think the average fan, and what I hear is that, well, there is no curtailing of writing checks for NIL. And to your point, it's just because a school might say, well, we're going to allot 15% or 15 million of our house money, if you will, for football. That doesn't mean the football payroll doesn't reach 30 million.
14: So I've had a busy year researching and learned a lot. So let me just share with listeners on this point. What has happened? The cap gap comes from the following phenomenon. The players have an NIL contract. So if you want revenue sharing from the school, you're going to sign this contract. The player, the athlete, assigns an NIL license to the school. The school takes that license, and the University of Nebraska had a lead case, an arbitration case. But when I talk about Nebraska, I could be talking about any other Power Four school. Here's what they did. They entered into a $302 million with Playfly Sports. They're a multimedia rights company. Playfly would get those NIL rights from the University of Nebraska, okay? And then Playfly would warehouse those rights. They're going to sell them off later. It depends on how good the athlete is. They're paying different amounts. You know, the five-star, four-star quarterback is going to get most, and the three-star tight end is going to get something, but not everything. But the simple point is, this was how we got to 50 million or 40 million or 30 million. If you look at the ledger, looking at the athletic department, it's not going to show more than $20.5 million. Okay. And depending on the strength of the multimedia rights company, we'll call them MMRs, depending on the strength of that relationship, University of Utah has a $400 million MMR deal with a private equity outfit called Otro. But regardless, and I think Illinois has one with Learfield. They're all over the map here. But that becomes an external method for paying the athlete. But now what happened with the Nebraska athletes, they submitted their deals to the College Sports Commission to be approved. Mm-hmm. They have to do that, okay? And any school that is complying, and I really do think, I know schools stretch, cheat, et cetera, but they are submitting. I'm hoping that if they're not even submitting deals, then we're never going to fix this. But right. They submitted, the athletes submitted the deals. And for 18 players, it was rejected. The arbitrator said the CSC properly rejected the deal. So that means that athletes are going to get smaller deals, because they have to work for the multimedia rights company right now, Larry. They have to. So they, if you and I assign our rights to Playfly or Learfield, what that means is, for us to get our money, we have to post. We have to make social media posts, sit for interviews, do podcasts, sign autographs. But I'm working on a paper right now that says, guess what? Those athletes are now employees of the multimedia rights companies, because they have to perform a public-facing service. But in any event, I think we're going to get some shrinkage of the payroll, so to speak, because this College Sports Commission is, I think, properly interpreting the House settlement agreement, and they're going to say, none of this funny stuff over here. And I have to think that an athlete who has to perform a service in kind right now, that is not the same value as, we're going to hang on to this for the next 3 or 4 years until the athlete, you know, goes on. So I'm sorry for the long-winded answer.
4: No, that's exactly what we're looking for, is the explanation of this. As we're talking to Michael LaRoy, sports law professor, University of Illinois, about NIL and the finances. You bring up the CSC and this commission. Again, like you said, it is year one. It feels like rejecting only 18 deals, that's just a drop in the bucket compared to what we're talking about.
14: Well, that's such a great point. It is. I mean, it is a precedent. And now, you know, all of this circles back, Larry, to the willingness of athletic directors to play by the rules, you know, and I'm just going to call it out. Texas Tech has a very politically active former football player, Cody Campbell, worth $4 billion. And he's been bankrolling a lot of Texas Tech's sports. They've got a championship softball team. They've got a championship caliber football team up until the time of Brendan Sorsby. But my point is, when you've got, and he's also the chairman of the Texas Tech Board of Regents. So he's just hardwired into the fabric of the university. Now, and he's not the only example, but he's a prime example of what's wrong here. Because on the externally, when he's involved with President Trump and talking about saving college athletics, he's involved politically, he's saying, oh, gosh, we have to preserve what we had in the past. Meanwhile, this guy is writing so many checks to his school that they named the football field for him. Pick one of those scenarios. Pick Wild West or pick, we're dialing it back, but you can't have it both ways.
4: Yeah, exactly. We are talking with Michael LaRoy here. Michael, I'm going to take a quick commercial break, if you would. I hope you can please stay with us. Michael LaRoy talking NIL. Quick timeout right here or back after this.
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4: We continue right now with Michael LaRoy. He's a sports law professor, University of Illinois. We were talking about the Texas Tech situation and Cody Campbell. I have a lot of places I want to go. I want to stick with that in the Brendan Sorsby case in terms of that's a couple of things. One, $5 million allegedly, that's what reportedly was his NIL deal. Number two, the gambling stuff there, that it felt like Texas Tech was willing to, gamble themselves on him being a part of their active part of their team and their QB1 this coming season. I was somebody that said from the beginning that, you know, there's so much right now in sports that you can get away with, right? And you can, we can debate in another conversation the reasons why. But the one fig leaf that sports holds on to is gambling. and right or wrong. And yeah, you should, there should be a punishment if you harm another person or goodness kill somebody or whatever the case is. And you have those cases where people, athletes have done these bad things and still come back to play in their sport of choice and get paid for it. The one thing sports has held on to, the one fig leaf, was gambling. And I really felt if you take that away, oh my goodness, it's an ugly sight. I felt that the cooler heads prevailed in this, that maybe in a way you, the people almost had to kind of bully them into submission. And it turns out now the NFL doesn't want them. The CFL doesn't want them, but I want to kind of throw out the Brendan Sorsby situation and how you took all that in as it was going on.
14: Very much like you. I mean, if you don't have integrity in competition, there's a philosophical principle that the athletes will give their best effort, and they're not trying to lose a game or affect an outcome. And if you lose that, it's just a matter of time before you lose the integrity of the sport. Look, I grew up in a horse racing family, harness horse racing. So to keep it long story short, in the Chicago tracks in the 1970s, the mob was out there. They were fixing races. They approached everybody. They approached my dad, our trainer. We wanted no part of it. They were caught. 13 people went to prison. Look where harness racing is today. Now, there are a lot of factors, okay? But harness racing used to be a pretty vital sport. It's nothing today, and it saddens me. That's the future for any sport that compromises on gambling. There are plenty of people who in that industry who knew what was going on and didn't speak up because they went along, didn't rock the boat, or they were fearful of intimidation or violence. Now, let's take it back to the Sorsby case. I thought college athletics experienced a rare shining moment when everybody in the Big 12 said, we're going to boycott this, yeah, this whole school. And then other schools said, hey, we're going to boycott too. And it was amazing that Texas Tech, this gets back to Cody Campbell for a minute. He said, oh, they just don't like a disruptor like Texas Tech football. We're the Indiana of, you know, the Big 12. But at the end of the day, principle prevailed over everything else. Mm-hmm. And I don't think for a moment that the Kansas State or the Kansas, you name it, Oklahoma State people, I don't think they were being sour grapes about it. They mm-hmm. were just what you said 5 minutes ago, which is we don't do it. And we'll use whatever it takes to get to a place where when Texas Tech plays a Big 12 school, everybody's trying their best to win. No questions. So, you know, that's a good moment. Now, having said that, Larry, there's a bigger, a deeper problem. The NCAA did some good things occasionally. They did a survey of college athletics, I mean, college students. So they had a consulting firm go out. But the consulting firm found that roughly 65% of current college students, this was 2 years ago, they place a bet of some nature on their phone. Okay. Mm-hmm. So, I mean, this is deeper than Sorsby and winning and Cody Campbell. This is really about our society is hooked on cell phones. Look, I'm trying to limit my time. I'm guessing you are too. But when you're looking at an immature brain, I'm saying that people don't really stop developing their cognitive and emotional abilities until they're 25, and they already have developed an addiction to cell phones in general, and now you're going to lay on gambling on top of it. We're not out of the woods yet with this situation. And I'm not saying other athletes will gamble, although I think that's probably the case. But what I'm saying is there are going to be other issues, such as what happens, God forbid, when you get people who are taking their lives over a ruinous, and I'm talking about college, university people who take their lives over a ruinous gambling addiction. I don't know how far-fetched that is, but I just worry about the nature of this addictive, it's a double addictive power, cell phone and gambling.
4: You know, and it's funny, I was telling some young people that I work with who are much, much younger. You and I probably have, you know, kids this age. They had not heard the name Art Schlichter. And I said, listen, do yourself a favor. Go Google. Here's how you spell his name. I recently reread his story because I hadn't thought about him in years. And oh my good, you talk about a top level talent. He was the number four pick in the draft and was the quarterback of the future for the Colts when they were in Baltimore and could not, and had dozens of chances and threw away every single one of them. Now, am I saying Brendan Sorsby's the next Art? No, I am not at all. But to your point is that you don't know when the addiction is so deep that it can really ruin somebody's life for life. I mean, over a 40-year period.
14: Well, you know, Larry, that is such a good comparison. I think they are similar, to be honest with you. I worry about Sorsby's future just from a human standpoint. I'm guessing he's not going to have a snap of pro football experience. But, you know, the NFL has said, look, we'll look at you for the 2027 draft, but you've got to put everything in front of us. So he'll get some kind of consideration or hearing. And, you know, as long as we're on this subject, I have to say the fact that the NFL has a Vegas team now, okay? I mean, that would have been inconceivable 15, 20 years ago.
4: Sure.
14: But, you know, now that pro sports is heavily embedded in Las Vegas, the leagues have wrestled with what does that mean for us? Mm-hmm. Now, my personal sense is that's such a slippery slope to get on. So I hope the guy has a good future wherever it goes from there.
4: Yeah, I hope he gets some good counsel. It's one thing I did say, and I said either he's really stupid, really arrogant, or got bad counsel. And I think most people I say that to, they say, well, he got all three. You know, he has a shot. He's got 10 months right now. Like you said, the NFL said, you weren't really honest with us. You never really kind of, you know, threw yourself on your sword, if you will, with the NCAA. Why would we bring you here with our player conduct policy? He has 10 months now and has some considerable, you know, means in the bank. I'm sure he got some kind of NIL money before this went south that he can now go work on, you know, repairing his image and getting ready for improving that he's clear of this by April. And I hope he does that, like you said, not just for the athletic side and his professional career, but for himself as a person. I want to get very quickly another topic, the Darian Menza situation where he was at Duke. He had a 2-year NIL deal that just went away, and now he's at Miami. Goes back to, again, these things that when you have a contract, so to speak, I'm using air quotes here, and yet maybe you don't. He not only leaves Duke, he goes to another ACC school at the same time to collect NIL money from there.
14: Yeah. So we'll see other versions of this. I think, first of all, if I can lay on a related topic, the new, there's a proposed law, the Protect College Sports Act, which if it passes would allow only one transfer. So, it's a possibility that the whole number of transfers will be diminished over time. But to get directly to Mensa, that's what we've got at the premium athlete level. And at least in the next year, we're going to see more of it. I think we need to talk about collective bargaining. And so collective bargaining is the method by which these professionalized conferences, their leagues should be regulating this. Pick your sport, baseball, basketball, football, hockey, women's, men's basketball. Collective bargaining has produced compromises that essentially boil down to this. For the first 3, 4, or 5 years of an athlete's professional career, the club has exclusive rights. After that, free agency. That would be such an elixir for the Power Four conferences. They would get to a sensible sort of balancing of the rights. So you can't hop around team to team to team. You know, Caleb Williams He's working out for the Bears after, I think, 2 years. But the first year was shaky. Second year, much better. But the point is, good draft picks. The Bears have had terrible first-round quarterbacks. Here they got lucky, and they did it right, it looks like. But the point is, you're stuck. That's it. Unless you're so bad, you get cut. I think that's the long-term solution. So now, I also had a private conversation with Mensa's attorney. And he didn't tell me, he gave me a hint that the hint was, we'll take care of it sooner rather than later. And I took that to mean there'll be a settlement of some kind. And he didn't go any farther than that. But, I know that person who represents him in this matter, and there's a player side to it. You're talking about somebody who has a life-changing agreement. I mean, you and I should have the blessing of a $5 million deal, and we have to walk from a $2 million deal and or whatever, and maybe we have to pay $500,000 in damages to get out of it. Okay, well, we're dollars ahead. There's no assurance that Mensa is going to be a first-round draft pick. He's a nice quarterback. But, you know, so there's a player side. Your question is aimed at the chaos. And the chaos is very unhealthy for us.
4: Yeah. Yeah. I've got only about a minute left here as I've already gone over time. 1 minute left. What do you think happens next in this journey we're on in the wild, wild west?
14: Yeah. I have had I'm uncanny in not predicting the future. So whatever I predict, it won't happen. My focal point, my short-term focal point is the College Sports Commission. And I'm not a fan of this whole House settlement, but I do think, so I'm speaking objectively and skeptically, I think that they will help to stabilize the situation. We all want some stability, okay? Even I, as a player advocate, I want stability here because the system will fall on its own weight here. So I think the short term, it's trending more stable, and we'll just have to see what happens.
4: Yeah, it is. Listen, the good thing is it gives me excuse to talk to you on a period. You answer my calls when producer Tony reaches out, and we really appreciate your insights. Michael, thank you. We'll leave it there. Obviously, there's so much more we can get to, but wait for next time. Enjoy your summer, and thank you for your insights as always. Thank you for your thoughts, and we look forward to next time.
14: Thank you for your time, Larry. Next time, we'll have more fun.
4: We will. There'll be more to talk about. So, Michael, thanks so much. Michael LeRoy, once again, sports law professor, expert. And I told you in the very beginning that, you know, he doesn't like to other people call him the expert in this kind of stuff. And he bristles when I say that because he's a modest guy. But clearly he's somebody who really is well-versed and well-learned in this. And we appreciate him spending time with us. Okay, quick time out. We've got more to come after this.
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4: Let's give it up for the boys of feet. 2-0 USA beating Bosnia-Herzegovina the other day. So they now move on to the round of 16, and they'll face Belgium on Monday. Guys, I love the fact that the country is really rallying behind this team and getting so excited. It's great to see the sellouts in the stadiums. What a great crowd there in Santa Clara the other day. And now they move on again to the round of 16.
6: I'm not going to lie and say that I'm a soccer expert, but it was pretty cool. But I hate that they had to play with 10 men in the last 36 minutes. So, yeah. It's exciting. I guess every 4 years, soccer becomes cool.
5: Yeah, you're making a legend, though, because that 36 minutes will turn into 36 hours 10 years from now, and it'll be something that they talk about. And so, you know, you're creating a legend, and we'll see. This is the U.S.'s first time where they've won two games or more in a row since the first time they appeared in the Olympics back in the 30s or something. So, I mean, it's a great day for men's soccer.
4: Yeah, it's exciting. And you're right. The legend will grow. They had to run uphill both ways, in the snow in July to get that win. So, but 2-0, they move on now to face Belgium. NBA free agency opening Tuesday night. Man, a lot of movement. How about, you know, if you said a month ago that you'd have Giannis Antetokounmpo, LeBron James and Kawhi Leonard all be on different teams before the 4th of July, you might have won some money. That's a lot of movement, and we're just getting started.
6: It's wild. I mean, this NBA, I mean, the hot stove league used to be the thing in baseball. Now it's the NBA in July 1st. I mean, it's like it's crazy. I mean, and the number, it's not just trades, it's free agent signings. It's everything. And it's really, really intriguing to watch, because I look at some of the teams and you wonder, what are they doing?
4: Yeah.
5: Well, I wonder if LeBron's going to pull a Brett Favre, and now we're going to see him like go to this city and then go to that city and drag this out into a media thing and then muse publicly that people wonder too much about where he's going to go. So I'm thinking we're going to get quite the drama before LeBron settles down for one team.
4: Oh, absolutely. Absolutely. And on top of that, the thing is, the media is going to go along with it. I mean, you know,

0: WJBC and Beer Nuts present the Scott Miller Show hat. This is an embroidered baseball cap. On the front of it, the Beer Nuts logo and the Scott Miller Show logo. And on the back of the hat, my cartoon photo with the big mustache. This is not a contest prize. This hat is not for sale. The only way to get a Scott Miller hat is when I gift them randomly. Now, there is only one rule. You cannot ask for a hat. If you ask for one, you are restricted from receiving a hat. You are banned. You do not get a hat. WJBC, good morning. Who's this?
1: Good morning. This is your mom. I want a hat. I'm a down low.
0: Mom?
1: We won't tell anybody.
0: What is rule number one?
2: Don't ask for a hat.
0: No hat for her.
3: Stuff about even his dad being assassinated back when he was in college at Arizona. It's a really good read if you get a chance. It's long. Definitely get a cup of coffee because it's going to take you a while, but it's really good. Hey, want to also make sure everyone is watching the John Deere Classic here this weekend over in the Quad Cities. Five former Illini in the field, including defending champion Brian Campbell, also Adrian DeMont to Chassert, Ryan Voice, Nick Hardy, and Michael Fiegels over there. It's really cool to have all these guys, and the newbie, of course, being Voice, just on the team this past year. But a very orange and blue flavor there over in Silvis, Illinois.
4: Yeah, that's very cool. And you see Brad Underwood, too.
5: And playing well for a guy with an injured hand.
4: Yeah, it's impressive.
3: Yeah. How about that revelation this week? Not only Andre cleaning up some stuff with some minor knee surgery and Jake, but then Underwood said he had surgery on his hand after the season. Who knew?
4: Yeah. That's wild, isn't it?
5: Maybe he was getting prepared for a bad score, but then you get an eagle, and it's kind of hard to complain too much. You get an eagle with one injured hand. Makes you wonder how good he'd have done if he was healthy.
3: How about that? No question. Hey, before we sign off, I want to say congratulations to our friend Brian Barnhart, the voice of the Fighting Illini, was named this week as the Sportscaster of the Year in Illinois down at the NSMA Awards. Brian, a friend of all of ours, he's been done a great job for almost a quarter of a century now covering Illinois sports and being the voice of our favorite teams for football and basketball. Congrats to Brian Barnhart. Job well done. Hey, we got to run. Thanks so much to Michael Leroy stopping by. Thanks to you as well. Have a great time this weekend. Man, just get out and celebrate. Listen, it's a great country to be in. We're thankful to be here. We'll see you next week right here on the show. ILL.
4: I am.
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